0: right now for today's message.
1: As we open your word, God, I pray that your Holy Spirit would bring the word of God off the page to us and into our minds and into our hearts and bring the truth that you want us to hear today and let that truth set us free. In Jesus' name, amen. Hallelujah. Luke chapter 23 is where we're going to start. I'll tell you what verse in a minute, but let me just say this. What we're reading about in Luke 23, 1 week before Luke 23's account, our King, our Messiah, rode into Jerusalem on the back of a donkey and fulfilled their Jewish list of messianic prophecies. And they go, this needs to happen, this needs to happen, this needs to happen. He's checking every box. He's riding on the foal of a donkey that's never been ridden. People are laying palm branches before him, and they're all singing, Hosanna, blessed is the King who comes in the name of the Lord. They're proclaiming him King, and they're singing Hosanna, and they're saying, the Lord saves. The Savior had come. Their minds were blown. They were having a victory parade because the Savior has come. The Messiah's here. He fulfills all the messianic prophecies. He's here. Look out, Romans. It's coming. That's not what Jesus came to do. They didn't get it. So in less than 1 week, when he didn't continue to do the things that they had conceived in their own minds that Messiah was supposed to do, when he didn't meet their expectations, the crowd who shouted, Glory, Hosanna, save, shouted, Crucify, Crucify. That's how quickly they turned. Public opinion is a very fickle, fickle thing. Don't try to please the public. Please God. That's what Jesus did. So we pick it up in Luke 23 and verse 13. And it says this. Pilate called together the chief priests and the rulers of the people. And he said to them, you brought me this man as one who was inciting the people to rebellion. And I have come to examine him in your presence and have found no basis for your charges against him. And neither has Herod. Jesus had already been sent over to the puppet King Herod. Herod was corrupt as he could be, and he still couldn't find anything wrong. We sent him back to us, and as you can see, he has done nothing to deserve death. I want you to focus on that. He, Jesus, did nothing to deserve death. Therefore, Pilate said, I'll punish him, and then I'll release him to you. But with one voice, they cried out, Away with this man! Release Barabbas to us. Now, Barabbas had been thrown into prison for insurrection in the city and for murder. They'd rather have a murderer than the Messiah who doesn't fit their boxes. Verse 20 says, wanting to release Jesus, Pilate appealed to them again, but they kept shouting, Crucify him! Crucify him! And for the third time he spoke to them and said, Why? What crime has this man committed? He's trying hard, isn't he? And with loud shouts they demanded that he be crucified, and their shouts prevailed. Public opinion sometimes prevails. They shouted and shouted, and Pilate decided, verse 24, to grant their demand. He released the man who had been thrown into prison for insurrection and murder, and the one they asked for, and surrendered Jesus to their will. Keep reading. And as they led him away, they seized Simon from Cyrene, who was on his way in from the country, and they put the cross on him and made him carry it behind Jesus. Let's skip on down. Verse 32, and two other men, both criminals, were also led out with him to be executed. And when they came to the place called the Skull, or Golgotha, or Calvary, there they crucified him along with the criminals, one on his right and the other on his left. And Jesus said, he literally said this while they were nailing him to the cross, Father, forgive them. They do not know what they're doing. I want to teach you something in case you don't know it or you've forgotten it. There's nothing that you could do to Jesus to make him stop loving you. So, Jesus prayed for them, and they divided up his clothes by casting lots. How many of you know why they did that? Because they're greedy for fancy garments? That was their motivation. But God had said hundreds and hundreds and hundreds of years earlier in Psalm 22 concerning the Messiah that they would cast lots and gamble for his clothing. You reckon those Roman soldiers go, hey, this guy's the Messiah. We got to fulfill the script. No. God foreknew everything that every one of them would do. Jesus is not God's plan B. Sin did not surprise God. God always knew what was going to happen, and he always knew what he would do about it. He's an eternal God, not limited by time or space. So why would I fear anything? He's already there. Verse 35, the people stood watching, and the rulers even sneered at him. And they said, he saved others. Let him save himself. If he's the Christ of God, the chosen one. The soldiers came up and mocked him, and they offered him wine, vinegar, or gall, and said, if you're the king of the Jews, save yourself. And there was a written notice above him which read, this is the king of the Jews. They were close. He is the king of the Jews, but he's the king of all kings and the Lord of all lords. God in the flesh. Amen. You know he loves it when we say that. When we remember who he really is, he loves it. He's worthy of every word of praise that we can think of. One of the criminals who hung there hurled insults at him. Aren't you the Christ? Save yourself and us. But the other criminal rebuked him. Don't you fear God, he said, since you're under the same sentence? We're punished justly, for we're getting what our deeds deserve, but this man's done nothing wrong. And then he said to Jesus, remember me when you come into your kingdom. So he recognizes Jesus as king. And all he simply said to him was, remember me. Remember me. I take this as a promise, both to him and to you and to me. Jesus said this, I tell you the truth. Today, you will be with me in paradise. See, that's what Jesus came to do. And the devil couldn't stop it. I love how God is always so far ahead. This book has been laying on the front row of the church for months. I read it years ago. Haven't read it since. It was being used as part of our decor. I picked it up. I'm going to go put it away. The Lord had me open it up. My eyes fell upon this page, and immediately I was so overwhelmed by what I read that I was like, oh, thank you, Jesus. Now, let me share this with you before I go chasing bunnies again. This is from Max Lucado's book called He Chose the Nails. He writes, imagine a person standing in front of the White House. Better still, imagine yourself standing in front of the White House. That's you there on a sidewalk, peering through the fence and over the lawn at the residence of the president. That's you in fine form with your hair in place, shoes all shined. That's you turning toward the entrance. Your pace is brisk, your stride is sure, and it should be because you're come to meet with the president. You have a few matters that you'd wish to discuss with him today. First of all, there's the matter of that fire hydrant in front of your house. That red color just needs to be softened a bit. And then there's the matter of the world peace. You're for it, and you'd like him to create it. Lastly, that college tuition is just too high. Could he call the administration office of your daughter's school and ask him to lighten up a bit? He might have some influence. All these worthy issues, sure. And they won't take more than a few minutes. Besides, you brought some cookies. And he can share them with the first lady and with the first puppy. So with your cookie bag in hand and a smile on your face and a spring in your step, you step up to the gate and you announce to the guard, I'd like to see the president, please. And he asks your name and you give it. He looks at you. He looks at his list. And he says, we have no record of your appointment. You have to have an appointment? Yes. Well, how do I get one? Through the office staff. Well, could I have their number? No, it's restricted. Well, how then do I get in? It's better to wait till they call you. But they don't know me. The guard shrugs. Well, then they probably won't call. So you sigh, turn around, begin your journey home. Your questions are unanswered and your needs are unmet. You were so close. Had the president stepped out onto the lawn, you could have waved and he would have waved back. You were that close to his front door. But you might as well have been a million miles away. The two of you were separated by a fence and by a guard. And then there's the problem of the Secret Service. Had you somehow entered, they would have stopped you. The staff would have stopped you. There were too many barriers. But what about the invisible barriers? The barriers of time. The president's a very busy man. The barriers of status. You have no clout there. The barriers of protocol. You have to go through the right channels. So you leave the White House with nothing more than a hard lesson learned. You have not had access to the president. Your chat with the commander-in-chief, it ain't going to happen. You'll have to take your problem about peace and your question about the fire hydrant home with you. That is, unless he takes the initiative. Unless he, spotting you on the sidewalk, takes pity on your plight and says to his chief of staff, "See that person over there with the sack of cookies? Go tell him I'd like to talk to him for a minute." If he gave such a command, all the barriers would drop. The Oval Office would call ahead to the head of security. Head of security would call the guard. The guard would call your name. Guess what? I can't explain it, but the door of the Oval Office is wide open to you. So you stop and you turn and straighten your shoulders and enter that same door where only moments before you were denied access. The guard is the same. The gates are the same. The security personnel is the same. But the situation is completely different. You can now go where you could not go before. And what's more, you're not the same. You feel special. You feel chosen. Why? Because the man up there saw you down here and made it possible for you to come in. Yeah, you're right. It's a fanciful story, and you and I both know that when it comes to the president, don't hold your breath. No invitation is likely to come. But when it comes to God, pick up your cookies and walk in, because he has already invited you. You see, he spotted you. He heard you. He has invited you. And what once separated you has now been removed. In Christ Jesus, those who were far away are brought near, Ephesians 2:13 says. Nothing remains between you and God but an open door. How could this be? If we can't get in to see the president, how could we be granted audience with God? What happened? In a word, someone opened the veil. Something happened in the death of Christ that opened the door for you and me. And that something is described in the Word of God.
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1: Now back to Luke. Jesus answered the man in verse 43, "I tell you the truth, today you will be with me in paradise." And it was now about the sixth hour, and darkness came over the whole land till the ninth hour. That's from noon to 3 p.m. For the sun had stopped shining, and the curtain of the temple was torn in two. You see that? It's in the Word. When the curtain was torn, here's what it told the people. You see, for 1,500 years, the law of Moses concerning the temple, and even the tabernacle before that, there was a curtain, a thick curtain, very, very thick, 30 feet tall, 60 feet wide. And on the backside of that curtain was the Ark of the Covenant. And the Ark of the Covenant, the Bible tells us that the glory, the Shekinah glory of God, the manifested glory of God, would appear over that Ark of the Covenant in between. And when the high priest came in, the incense from the high priest coming in with that would hide the presence of God so that the priest didn't die. You see, that Holy of Holies was so holy that no human being could enter it uninvited or without the right protocol. And on the entire face of the earth in Jesus' day, there was only one person, one time a year, on the day of Yom Kippur, the Day of Atonement, that could enter that Holy of Holies. And in order to enter there, he had to prepare himself with ritual cleansing. He had to wear the right garments that were ritual garments that are all representative of the righteousness and holiness of God. He had to take exactly the prescribed sacrifice one time a year, only once. And if anyone ever dared to even think that they could venture beyond that curtain, they would be gone instantly. See, God is that holy. You think it's hard to get in to see the president. At least, you know, there's a line and you could cross it and the security would arrest you or stop you. I suppose if you did it in ignorance, your intentions weren't bad, and they cleared you, you'd be released. But when it comes to God's presence, when Jesus was on the earth and living under the law, if you dared cross that line, you would immediately be met with certain death. And when Jesus hung on that cross, that divider, that line that no one could cross, was torn in two. And you can only imagine the gasp of the priests and the people that were there at the temple. And when the earth shook, some rebel was out there being taken care of by the Romans. The earth shook and that curtain ripped, and only the high priest had seen that place. The curtain just ripped open, and there was the representation of God's presence on earth right in front of them. Why? Because access is now granted. Let's go to the book of Hebrews, the 10th chapter. Hebrews chapter 10 and verse 19. Hebrews 10:19. Boy, I love the book of Hebrews. There's so much wonderful revelation in the book of Hebrews, because here's what it does. It compares the old way of coming to God to the New Testament covenant of love through Jesus Christ. And it talks about how much better everything is for us now that Jesus has come. Hebrews 10:19. Therefore, brothers, since we have confidence to enter the most holy place by the blood of Jesus. Now, I'm going to stop. Which part of the Bible are we reading from? Hebrews, which means it's written to Hebrews or Jews who are now believers in Jesus Christ, the Messiah, but yet they know about all the old stuff. And when he writes to them about coming into the Holy of Holies, 1,500 years is a long time to get a certain mindset that you're not invited into this place. But now you are. God tore the curtain. Matthew's gospel says it was ripped from top to bottom. Not from bottom to top, from top to bottom. Only God could rip it in the first place. But he ripped it from top to bottom and ripped it open and made a dramatic show, saying to all those who were present, the way is open to you now. Come into the very presence of God himself. Hebrews tells us how we come into the very presence, by the blood of Jesus. Verse 20, by a new and living way opened for us through the curtain that is his body. See, that curtain represented separation. Jesus' body represented reconciliation. So how do we respond to that? Verse 21, and since we have a great priest over the house of God, I'm going to read 4 or 5 verses here, so stay with me. Let us draw near to God with sincere heart and in full assurance of faith, having our hearts sprinkled to cleanse us from a guilty conscience, and having our bodies washed with pure water. Let us hold unswervingly to the hope that we profess, for he who promises is faithful. Let us consider how we may spur one another on towards good deeds and love. Let us not give up meeting together as some are in the habit of doing, but let us encourage one another. And all the more as you see the day approaching. Let us. That's a lot of let us, isn't it? A lot of let us. Not a salad. Not a word salad. But it's a lot of let us. So looking at that and thinking about what we just read in Max Lucado's book and thinking about what we read in the Gospel of Luke, let's consider this. Look back, first of all, on verse 22. Let us draw near to God with a sincere heart in full assurance of faith, having our hearts sprinkled to cleanse us from a guilty conscience, having our bodies washed with pure water. Let me make the decision to respond to the drawing of God by coming into his presence. Because nobody can drag you there. Some of us are drug kids. We were drugged to church when we were little. That's my drug testimony. I was drugged to church, okay? Now, my drug of choice was selfishness. The idolatry of exalting me to the throne of my life. And I had habits, I had addictions. You've heard me talk about some of that. It's all irrelevant. All that matters is who my Redeemer is. All that matters is that I was denied access. I was outside of the presence of God because I was without Christ. But in Christ, there is no veil. It's been removed. It's been removed. I have open access to Abba God. When Jesus taught his followers to pray, they said, oh, teach us to pray. When he opened his mouth, I guarantee you that the disciples' mouth went. Because he said this, when you pray, say, Abba, Our Father who art in heaven, hallowed be thy name. He said, Abba. He used Hebrew words. That's a Hebrew word. It's the most endearing term for your father figure. And he just invites us to be in his presence. It's all about his presence. I'm not going to get tired of saying it because it's the truth that we need to never forget. Why did Jesus die on the cross? So I could be in the presence of God and not be guilty and ashamed. How can I come into the presence of God in the name of Jesus? I'm in Jesus. When I go, he goes. We go together. So you come to Jesus and you come with your conscience cleansed. So let me talk about barriers a minute. In the old covenant, the law was a barrier. You didn't dare. The Shekinah glory, the presence of God himself was a barrier. You didn't dare go in there. But God removed all those physical barriers. And God even removed all the spiritual barriers. And now there is nothing keeping you from coming into God's presence if you're in Christ. You see, to have VIP access, you have to go with the VIP, Jesus. But what barriers are there to the presence of God? And the first one that I can come up with right off of this scripture is the barrier of a guilty conscience. I feel bad. I feel dirty. I don't feel worthy to go talk to God. I don't feel worthy to pray to God. I don't feel worthy to, I sure don't feel worthy to worship God and like love on him like everything great because it ain't. That's a guilty conscience. Sometimes it's really, really good to have a guilty conscience. Do you know that? For a minute. It's good to feel the sting of conscience. I pray you never, ever come to a place in your life where you can't feel the sting of the Holy Spirit convicting your conscience. But when he does, it's not for condemnation. It's for liberation. It's not for condemnation. It's because he wants to set you free from that which is making you feel dirty. God doesn't want you to duck your head and turn away and say, I'm not worthy. He wants you to come in and say, you made me worthy and here I am. You loved me when I was unlovable and I'm loving you back. So a guilty conscience can be a barrier that keeps you from the presence of Almighty God. That's one thing. Lack of understanding. There are people that have never heard what you heard today. So you've heard the gospel presented so clearly that even a little child can understand it. Am I right? That Jesus became our sin on the cross and paid the debt so that we could come into the very presence of God himself as if we didn't even do anything wrong. Our record is expunged. We're not paroled and he's watching us. We are pardoned completely. You know where you get a pardon? You could get one at the White House. You can pardon your own son if you're the president, if you want to. But you can only get a true, fresh start, new life pardon in the presence of Almighty God. Amen. The calendar may give me a new year, but only Jesus can give me a new life. Why? Because he gives me a new heart and a fresh start. Let's leave those things in the past and do new things, clean things, good things, things that I can invite Jesus to be part of every moment of every day. And then I never, ever, ever have to entertain one thought of shame or guilt because I do that which pleases him. Jesus said, the Father's always with me because I do what pleases him. You want fellowship with the Father? Please him. You know what pleases God? Faith and obedience. The barrier that I will mention is this. You could know everything I told you today and taught you today. If you'd never heard the gospel before in your whole life, you've got a clear enough presentation that you should respond and go, if that's how it is, then I accept it. I accept God's goodness. I accept God's mercy. I ask Jesus to be Lord of my life. Now I'm coming into the presence of the Father. But see, you have to believe it. And when I say believe it, I don't mean just believe that it is. I mean believe it for yourself. Take it and make it your own. His grace covering your sin. He's more than enough. Amen? So a barrier could be guilt, could be a lack of faith. Could be that I don't believe that God really loves me like that, that he wants anything to do with me, but that's a lack of faith. If you'll read the Word of God, you'll find out how much God loves you. Listen to me. I didn't learn to love God at church. I practiced loving God at church. I learned to love God in those places where I came and got alone with him and wherever that was. Jesus said, go in your closet and shut the door. I'm like, I don't know how big a closet you think I got, Jesus, but it may be full. I'm going to throw some of my stuff out. But Jesus said, whatever you got to do, you get alone with God. So guilt could be it. Lack of faith could be it. But I think the thing that probably hinders us the most is simply an overbusy, distracted life that forgets how important it truly is that I spend time in the presence of my Savior. Because the only way I'm going to be like Him and resemble Him and act like Him and love like Him is to be with Him. So for my brand new life, my brand new year, one of the things that I'm focusing on is this, making it a priority, first thing, to spend time in the presence of the Lord Jesus Christ. I'm going to spend time while I'm doing the things. So let us not give up meeting together with the Father. Let us not give up meeting together in the presence of Almighty God, privately, personally, and alone, just you and Him. If you'll respond to God, He'll make the way. I ain't got time. I bet you do. I bet you're using it some other way. Everybody's life different. But I promise you, God did not fill your life with things that come from Him that allow Him no place in your life. So if your life is so full that you don't have time for God, you need to figure out what part of those things He didn't give you and get rid of them. You got to find a time. If it's your lunch break from work, I got an hour. Take 30 minutes of it in the presence of God or more. Amen and amen. Consistency is where your victory is. Every journey begins with a step, but no journey's ever completed just with one step. I'd make a step. I'm going to recommit myself to spending time with the Lord in His presence. Good. Awesome. Great step. Now follow it with another and another and another and another and another and another. Remember standing in front of the White House? You were there earlier, weren't you? With your bag of cookies? Just want to take up a couple minutes of his time. Not that big a deal. But you didn't have access. Who could have imagined that you and I could walk into the very throne room of He who created all things? Wow. I didn't do anything to make Him start loving me. He just did. And all I can do is respond to it. He offered me an invitation. He said, hey, you, out there on the sidewalk with a bag of cookies, if you want to come talk to me, come on. And it was the invitation I had waited for all my life. And I laid all my baggage down, even the cookies. And I came empty-handed and broken-hearted, and He made me new. And He wants to do the same thing for every one of us through Jesus Christ. Let me ask you a question. Suppose the president's children ever get denied access at the gate? I doubt it. I would imagine they're probably escorted both in and out, wouldn't you suppose? It doesn't matter how tall he is. It doesn't matter what his first name or whatever is. It matters who he belongs to. And in his case, in the White House admission, he belongs to the president. Well, I belong to the King. Amen. Why don't you bow your heads and close your eyes? And let me just ask you this simple question. What barriers have you allowed to be there that God hasn't put there? What is it, if anything, that's keeping you from the presence of God? Is it guilt? Is it shame? If it is, receive His forgiveness today. Just receive it. Just take it. Say, I'll receive forgiveness from the Lord today. I'm sorry, Jesus, for everything I've ever done that hurt you. I've sinned. I know I've done wrong. Please forgive me. And I promise you this, the Bible says He did. He paid for it on the cross, and it's ours to have, and I choose to accept it. So just say, thank you, Jesus, that you forgive me.
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4: Thank Thank you for joining us for the Friends of Israel today. I'm Steve Conover, Executive Director of the Friends of Israel. 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
5: Steve, it's great to be with you. And, today we're going to start a new series, actually one that you recommended, which I'm very excited to dive into. We're going to look at the Law of Moses, the Torah, specifically in Numbers 35 and in Deuteronomy 19, as we talk about these really significant cities, six cities that were chosen by God as cities of refuge for people who were convicted of a crime, but were innocent of, and this was an opportunity for them to find refuge. But really, even broader than that, Steve, is it's where we kind of see in these six cities where God's justice and mercy meet one another.
4: There's a lot to glean in this series. We hope you'll stay with us. But first in the news, Prime Minister Benjamin Netanyahu said, Israel is rejecting the Board of Peace's 15-point Gaza reconstruction plan, insisting the IDF will not withdraw until Hamas is genuinely and completely disarmed. He also reaffirmed his opposition to a Palestinian state and said Israel is working with the United States on Hamas's disarmament while reserving the right to reject proposals it believes threaten Israeli security.
5: Well, Steve, here's my take. You know, on social media, I see a lot of people complaining that Israel is rejecting the Board of Peace's 15-point Gaza reconstruction plan. But I think it's important for Israel's critics to remember that Israel is a sovereign nation that must think of its citizens above the Board of Peace that comprises of nations that don't have to live with the constant threat of terrorism from Hamas or even Hezbollah for that matter. So personally, I'm not going to hold my breath waiting for Hamas to disarm.

0: I want you to imagine for a moment that you're living in ancient Israel and you're working alongside your friend cutting wood outside of your village, and you lift your axe and you swing it toward the tree, and then suddenly the iron head flies off the handle, and before you can even react, it strikes your friend standing right next to you and he falls to the ground, and you rush right to him, but really there's nothing that you can do. He's dead. You didn't hate him. You didn't plan his death. You didn't wake up that morning intending to take another man's life. It was an accident. But now you have another problem. Someone is coming for you. Your friend has a family, and according to the laws and customs of ancient Israel, a relative could act in revenge. The biblical term is called the avenger of blood. So it's not smart to remain where you are and hope everyone understands what happened. You're going to have to move. You're going to have to get up and go. Somewhere in Israel, there is a place where your case can be heard and where you can find protection. But you have to get there. Actually, you have to run for your life. That brings us to one of the most fascinating institutions God established for Israel. It's called the Cities of Refuge. And that's what we're going to be talking about for the next 2 weeks in our series, God's Cities of Refuge. We read about these cities, especially in Numbers chapter 35, Deuteronomy chapter 19, and Joshua chapter 20. And at first glance, these cities may seem like an unusual detail that's buried in the law of Moses, the Torah. But when we look more carefully, the Cities of Refuge reveal something profound about the character of God. See, God is perfectly just. God is extraordinarily merciful. And those two characteristics never compete with one another. God does not compromise justice in order to show mercy. Instead, he provides mercy within his justice. And to understand that, we first need to understand the seriousness with which God treated human life. And that's why we need to go to Numbers chapter 35, where it makes very clear the distinction between murder and accidental killing. See, if somebody intentionally struck another person with an iron object and killed him, that person was a murderer. If someone deliberately struck another with a stone capable of causing death, he was a murderer. If someone struck another with a wooden object capable of killing, he was a murderer. But the passage goes even deeper than the weapon. See, God looks at intention. See, Numbers chapter 35 speaks about someone who acted out of hatred, someone who lies in wait, someone who deliberately attacks another person. And in those circumstances, the death is not accidental. It's murder, and murder required justice. And this principle actually goes back to Genesis chapter 9, where after the flood, God emphasized the sacredness of human life because mankind is made in the image of God. And so to murder a human being is not merely to damage society. It's an assault against someone who bears God's image. And that's why Numbers 35 refuses to trivialize murder. There was no city of refuge for a calculated murderer who simply wanted to escape punishment. There was no loophole where someone could deliberately kill his neighbor and then race to the city and claim sanctuary. No, see, the cities of refuge were never intended to undermine justice. In fact, Numbers 35 specifically prohibits against a ransom for the life of a murderer who deserved death. Wealth could never purchase an exemption. Influence could never overturn the verdict. The value of human life was too great. But see, then God introduces another circumstance in Numbers 35. What if someone dies, but there is no hatred? There is no ambush. There is no intent to kill. That was Numbers 35. And now Deuteronomy 19 as well gives us a vivid example of two men going into the forest to cut wood. And one swings his axe and the iron head slips from the handle and it strikes his neighbor and kills him. A man is dead. The loss is real. And, you know, a family is grieving. But see, here's the thing. It's not murder. And God's justice recognizes the difference. That distinction is enormously important because biblical justice is not blind to circumstances. God doesn't treat every death exactly the same simply because the outcome is the same. He examines intention, action, evidence and responsibility. And into that situation steps a figure called the Avenger of Blood. In Hebrew, it's Goel Hadam. The word Goel is related to the idea of a family redeemer, someone responsible for defending the interests of the family or clan. And I have to tell you something. In a society from thousands of years ago without a modern police force or prosecutors or court systems like ours, the extended family played a much larger role in protecting its members and pursuing justice. When someone was killed, the Avenger of Blood had the responsibility of pursuing the killer. Now imagine that accidental death in the forest. The axe head flies, your neighbor dies, his family hears what happens, and the Avenger of Blood begins coming after you. This is where the danger becomes obvious. In the emotion following a death, vengeance could easily move faster than justice. Before the circumstances were investigated, before witnesses were ever heard, before anyone determined whether the death was murder or manslaughter, another life could be taken. And then perhaps another family would retaliate. Bloodshed could produce bloodshed. Vengeance could produce vengeance. Entire families could be trapped in a cycle of retaliation. So God provided refuge. Numbers 35 instructs Israel to establish 6 cities of refuge. 3 were located on the eastern side of the Jordan River and 3 on the western side. Eventually, these cities were identified as Bezer, Ramot, Golan on the east side of the Jordan, and Kadesh, Shechem, and Hebron on the west side of the Jordan. The geographical arrangements actually mattered. See, God didn't place all 6 cities in one remote corner of Israel. They were distributed throughout the land so that refuge would be accessible to someone who desperately needed it. And Deuteronomy 19 even says that Israel was to divide the territory and prepare roads leading to these cities. So just think about that. God didn't merely announce that refuge existed. He commanded Israel to make refuge accessible. The road mattered because time mattered. The person fleeing could not leisurely make his way towards safety. The Avenger of Blood might be behind him. Every mile mattered. Every delay mattered. The manslayer needed a clear path toward the place God had provided. And think about this. Once the manslayer reached the city, he was not simply allowed to disappear behind its walls. His case had to be heard, actually. In Numbers 35, it says that the congregation was to judge between the manslayer and the Avenger of Blood according to these laws. That's another important detail. Refuge did not replace justice. Refuge simply created the space necessary for justice to happen. The city of refuge was not a place where truth no longer mattered. It was a place where truth could be established before vengeance took over. Witnesses could be heard. Circumstances could be considered. Intent could be examined. Was there hatred beforehand? Was there evidence of an ambush? Or where were the weapons involved? Or was this truly an accident? See, God's system demanded discernment. And Numbers 35 establishes another safeguard. One witness was not sufficient to put someone to death. There had to be an adequate testimony. Even when dealing with the most serious of crimes, God established boundaries around the administration of justice. Why? Because God cares about justice for the dead, but he also cares about justice for the living. If justice showed that killing was intentional, the city of refuge could not protect a murderer from the consequences of his crime. But if the congregation determined that the death was accidental, the manslayer could receive the protection God had established. That is the balance. Justice for the victim, protection for the innocent. God refuses to sacrifice one for the other. And here's where we begin to see the beauty of God's character even more. And so when we come back, we're going to take a deeper look at God's character and nature when it comes to biblical justice and really how it applies to what Jesus Christ did for us and how that all affects God's law. So you're going to want to stick around for this.
1: Chris, whenever I travel with the Friends of Israel, I've noticed how fascinated people are with modern Jewish cultures and customs. They're holidays, music, literature, religious practices, and even their food.
0: Steve, you know, I totally agree. And I actually believe that knowing more about modern Jewish practices does something that may sound surprising. I actually think it can help combat anti-Semitism, the hatred of the Jewish people. See, understanding modern Jewish culture and customs helps you understand many of the misconceptions surrounding the Jewish people today. In fact, my friend Steve Herzig does an amazing job giving readers a look into the modern Jewish world in his book, Jewish Culture and Customs. Steve was actually raised in an observant Jewish home before coming to faith in Jesus the Messiah.
1: Yeah, so he understands these traditions from a personal experience.
0: Exactly. And what makes this book especially meaningful is the way that Steve connects Jewish life and culture to the person and work of Jesus.
1: I love that so much. You can order your copy of Jewish Culture and Customs by going to foiradio.org. Again, that's foiradio.org.
0: Welcome back, everyone. We're in a new series looking at the six cities that God established in the Law of Moses that were places of refuge for those who accidentally killed someone without the intent to murder. In our modern justice system, we would call this manslaughter. Each of these cities is a picture, though, if you think about it, they're a picture of God's mercy within his justice. Sometimes we think of justice and mercy as opposites. We imagine that if God is just, he must somehow become less merciful. Or if he is merciful, he must relax his justice. But scripture doesn't present God that way at all. His mercy never requires him to become unjust, and his justice never requires him to stop being merciful. And the city of refuge is mercy operating within justice. The death is investigated. The evidence matters. Intent matters, the victim matters, the grieving families matter, and the life of the person who caused an accidental death matters too. God sees them all. And that's what makes these cities so remarkable. God doesn't look at the grief of one family and ignore the danger facing another, nor does he protect the manslayer by pretending that human life was not lost. He creates a system where both realities can be taken seriously. And again, that's so important to understand. That's biblical justice. And think about those six cities that are scattered across Israel. Bezer, Ramot, Golan, Kadesh, Shechem, and Hebron. Six places where a person in desperate circumstances could flee. Somewhere ahead of the fleeing manslayer,

0: is what should force us to turn our attention towards Jesus Christ. See, in Christ, we see perfectly what the cities of refuge teach about God's character. God doesn't save sinners by abandoning his justice. See, that's the gospel. Sometimes people speak about forgiveness as though God simply decided that sin didn't matter anymore. It's all done. As though he looked at human rebellion and said, let's forget about it. But the cross tells us precisely the opposite story. Sin matters so much that Christ had to die. God's justice was not ignored at Calvary. It was satisfied. And God's mercy is not absent at Calvary. It was poured out. At the cross, justice and mercy meet. And Jesus doesn't rescue us from God's justice by convincing God to stop being just. He becomes the means through which God's righteous judgment against sin is answered and God's mercy is extended towards sinners. And that's why the language of Hebrews chapter 6, as some translations pick up, is so striking. The writer of Hebrews says that those who have fled for refuge lay hold of the hope set before them. You know what? For an Israelite who knew the Torah, the law of Moses, that language would have carried some enormous weight. Fled for refuge. God provided refuge. The question is whether we have fled to it. And our refuge is not ultimately a city. Our refuge is a person, Jesus Christ. We don't run to Hebron or to Shechem. We run to Christ. We don't trust in city walls. We trust in the finished work of our Savior. But there is also an important difference between us and the manslayer of Numbers 35. Because see, the manslayer fled because he didn't intentionally commit murder. His hope was that an investigation would demonstrate that he was not guilty of that crime. But see, we run to Christ knowing something vastly different. We are guilty. We don't flee to Jesus because we hope God will investigate our lives and discover that we are actually innocent. No, we flee because we know we're not innocent. We have sinned. We have violated God's commands. We have fallen short of his holiness. And yet God has provided refuge for guilty people through his Son. And there, once again, God's justice and mercy meet. God never compromised justice in order to show mercy. He provided mercy within his justice. And that's what he demonstrated in ancient Israel through the cities of refuge. And that's what he has accomplished perfectly through Jesus Christ. See, the God of Israel is perfectly holy, perfectly just. He does not ignore murder, minimize guilt, or pretend sin doesn't matter. But he is also merciful and he makes a way. He establishes refuge. He tells us where refuge can be found. So run, my friends, to the refuge that God has provided. Run to Christ, because the same God who demands perfect justice has graciously provided salvation. God never compromises his justice in order to show mercy. He provides mercy within his justice. And when God provides refuge, can I tell you, there's no safer place to be.
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2: One evening, as my family and I were returning home, two people stopped me and interrogated me. "Who are you?" one asked. "We want to know all about you. Come to my home tomorrow evening. And who are you?" "From an anti-missionary organization," one replied. "And I'm sure you know all about me." "We still want to speak with you," they insisted. So the next evening they came to my home and we received them as our guests. "We want to tell you that you are our public enemy. You have left the religion of our fathers. Therefore we hate you," one of them said. I replied, "I will pray for you. The Lord will have mercy upon you." "What?" he exclaimed. "How can you say this when you want to kill us?" "No," I told him. "I want you to have everlasting life." One replied, "We want to know what you believe." I told them, "I believe as you do. I believe in one God,

0: one Father and one Holy Spirit. He answered, we believe in one God and one Father in heaven, but not one Holy Spirit. This belongs to the Christians. Oh, I am glad you came here tonight. God has sent you to me because you were blind. But by the time you leave, your eyes will be open. I want to show you some things in the Holy Bible. I opened the Old Testament to places where the Holy Spirit is mentioned, such as Psalm 51 and 104 and 139 and Zechariah 12, verse 10. They could not believe their eyes. How can this be? We have never heard of this before. I spoke with them kindly, even though they hated me. They began to wonder why they were persecuting me, and they apologized. They could see my family and I were very happy, and one asked, why are you not afraid? You have children. Do you not fear for them? I then opened the New Testament and read Luke 21, verse 17. You will be hated by all for my name's sake, but not a hair of your head shall be lost. I said, I know in whom I have believed, and because I believe on the Lord, I'm not afraid of anything you can do to me. Those whom you are persecuting are following God. Are you following him? I asked, what will you say about me in your report to your boss? What can we report to our boss? I answered, tell him what you heard and saw this evening. Tell him what is written in the Bible. He replied, before we go, please tell us if you are a Jew or a Christian. I said, before I was blind as you are now. But when I received the Lord in my heart, I became happy. Now I have a rich future and an established faith in the Lord Jesus Christ. We believe on the same God as you, the one spoken of in the Holy Bible. If you want to know more about him, read Hebrews chapter 2. They quickly read it so they would know what to say to their boss. I have committed these people and their report to the Lord, and I know he will accomplish his will.
1: 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Again, that's foiradio.org. I so enjoyed part one of this series. Chris, part two next week, where are we headed?
2: Yeah, it's fascinating because the individual who was in the city of refuge could only leave really once the high priest died. So we're going to talk more about that. What does that mean that the high priest had to die? And what does that mean for us and our high priest, Jesus Christ?
1: We hope you'll join us then. As we close, I'd like to thank our radio team, host and teacher Chris Katulka, executive producer Lisa Small, associate producer Sarah Fern, engineer Bob Beebe, program editor Jeremy Strong. Apples of Gold was voiced by the late Mike Kellogg, and I'm Steve Conover, executive director of the Friends of Israel. The Friends of Israel Today is a production of the Friends of Israel Gospel Ministry, passion for God's Word, compassion for God's chosen people.

0: Today is Sunday, August 16th. Let's take a look at the weather for the Amarillo area. Overnight low tonight, mid to upper 60s, 50% chance of rain in the night. High temperature tomorrow, upper 90s. Tomorrow night, overnight low to mid 70s. Tuesday, high temperature about 102. And on Wednesday, the high temperature expected to be about 100 degrees.
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0: once was lost in sin, but Jesus took me in. 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

0: if they're really walking.
1: Walking with Jesus through his blood.
0: They say things like, I think that I'm a Christian. And then they'll go on and say, oh yeah, and I hope I'm heaven bound.
1: But if they had a personal faith,

Matthew 4:4. But he answered and said, It is written, Man shall not live by bread alone, but by every word that proceedeth out of the mouth of God.

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5: In 1783, the Revolutionary War was nearly over, but America's future remained uncertain. Officers in the Continental Army were angry. Congress had failed to provide promised pay, and some considered using the Army's power to force the government's hand. George Washington understood their frustration, but he also knew the liberty they had fought to win could be destroyed by the very army that secured it. Washington confronted his officers and urged them to choose honor, patience, and loyalty to the Republic over rebellion. He could have used their anger to increase his own power. Instead, he used his influence to restrain it. Power asks what it can take. Character asks what duty requires. Washington's lesson still stands. Freedom survives when leaders place principle above ambition and remain faithful to God, country, and the people they serve.
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0: on my own. It takes the Holy Spirit to help me to believe. It takes the Holy Spirit to help you to surrender. The Lord Jesus Christ said it himself. He said, no man can come unto me except the Father draws him, man. It takes God to draw us unto Jesus. And he's not a respecter of persons. Anytime you hear the gospel, anytime you hear a message about Jesus Christ, that's God trying to draw you right then and there, my friends. He said, today is the day. Don't harden your heart against him. That's our responsibility, is to yield to him when we hear from him. Well, God was so good, how come he let all this bad stuff happen all over the world? Yeah, I used to say that same thing. I sure did. I was a blasphemer. I sure was. I did it out of ignorance. Paul persecuted the church out of ignorance. That includes unbelief. But God shows his mercy unto those of us who has blasphemed his word, blasphemed him. And newsflash, you have not blasphemed against the Holy Spirit. Because if you blaspheme against the Holy Spirit, you have no desire at all. You have no chance at all of being saved. That's what the Word of God says. And I'll go out on a limb and say this to you pertaining to that. God put a stumbling block before you before he lets you blaspheme against the Holy Spirit, because he sure did it for me. I used to tell him, man, your name is spelled dog, D-O-G. That's what I used to call God. But he never let me blaspheme against the Holy Spirit. And he saved me in 1980. So I want to share this message with us tonight. In Luke chapter 4, starting in verse 40. This is after Jesus has announced his ministry. This is after he has gone through those 40 days and 40 nights in the wilderness to be tempted of the devil. And when he went through that period, still in chapter number 4, the temptations of Jesus, verses 1 through 14, he went into the temple after he has gone through the temptations, the probationary period, because he had to be tempted of the devil. God allowed it. And the devil did everything he could to try to persuade him otherwise. But he didn't fail the test. So now he goes to Nazareth. The Word of God also says this. Can any good thing come out of Nazareth? Nazareth, man, that's the ghetto. That's Fifth Ward. That's Third Ward. That's Bundtown in Dallas, man. That's the ghetto, man. And that's what they said. So that caused the people not to respect him. And he went into the synagogue and he taught. And he gave them Pharisees and the Sadducees and the religious leaders, they knew, because he quoted from the book of Isaiah, so surely they knew who Jesus was, but their hearts was hardened against him. That's what life can do: jealousy, envy, hatefulness, feeling intimidated, thinking that he's going to snatch everybody away from them and they can't make money off of, they can't fleece the people. They can't deceive the people. They just knew they're going to lose their place, their prestige. Sound like somebody we may know right now. Manipulation, lying to the people, causing them to look up at them and not look unto Jesus. It's hard to understand, but it's true. Jesus lays hands on Peter's mother when she was sick. She got up and fed the people. So now we're in verse number 40. Now when the sun was setting, had any sick and divers disease brought them unto Jesus, and he laid his hands on every one of them and healed them. And the demons also came out of many, crying out and saying, "You are Christ, the Son of God." And he, rebuking them, suffered them not to speak, for they knew that he was Christ. And when it was day, the sun had been setting, so now is daytime. So this is the next day. And when it was day, he departed and went into a desert place. And the people sought him and came unto him and stayed him, that he should not depart from them. And he said unto them, "I must preach the kingdom of God to other cities also, for therefore am I sent." And he preached in the synagogue of Galilee. Now I'm going to go back and just speak on Luke chapter 4, verse 40 through 44. Y'all heard me say a few minutes ago that he had a purpose in everything that he did. First, he had a heart for those who were possessed of demons. He had a heart for those who were, he had compassion for those who were sick. Anybody right now need the compassion of Jesus to be a part of their life? Compassion means he feels for you. He knows you're hurting. He knows you've been abused. He knows you've been disappointed in life. He knows that you've been mistreated in life. He knows that you are battling with some of everything imaginable in life. And the Bible says this in this verse, all they.
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0: Little break at 10 and at 11. I didn't know. I know. Okay, praise God. Praise God. All right. So, the Bible says all they who had any sick with divers diseases, they brought them unto him, and he laid his hands on every one of them and healed them. In Luke chapter 4, my God, he had compassion. He has compassion even to this day. He's not calling you. He's not condemning you. John chapter 3 verse 17, it says, for Jesus came not into the world to condemn the world. That's right. That's right after John 3:16. He didn't come to condemn the world. He didn't come to condemn humanity, but he came to humanity. He came to us as a man that we might be saved. That's what he came to do. He came to save us. Black, white, red, brown, yellow, Japanese, Chinese, African, Indonesian, Mexican, whatever you are, whoever you are, if you are a human being, he did not come to condemn you. He should have long killed me if he would have came to condemn. But he didn't come into the world to condemn the world, but that the world through him, through Jesus, might be saved. Man, I have to say this, man. I'm sensing the presence of God right now. And I don't never say nothing. I don't never do that, man. But it's like right now, the reality of who he is pounding in my head, pounding in my heart, pounding in my mind, touching me. And he's there reminding me, showing me myself. I'm speaking to me. He's speaking to me just as well as he's speaking to everybody out there that's listening right now. And I'm so sick and tired of this Allah and this Islam that's trying to take over this country of America. I just posted on Facebook just yesterday. There's a public school in Houston, Texas, took young kids on a field trip to an Islamic place of learning. Kids. Because the enemy is trying to steal the youth from us. Through false teaching and false doctrine and devils and demons and whatever they can think of, whatever the devil can conjure up to try to pull them away. But how come you can't take them to a church on a field trip to let them hear about Jesus? Devil, school district. So once somebody posted on it and said, I wonder, did they get permission slip from the parents to take those kids on a field trip? I don't know none of us that was born in the 50s and the 60s and the 70s and even the 80s and the 90s and up to the 2000s ever saw any of their children or themselves go on a field trip to a religious meeting. Boy, that's straight from the piss of hell right there. And my blood was boiling mad when I saw that post on Facebook this morning. Yesterday really is when it was. That's the tactics of the enemy. The Bible says that we are not ignorant of Satan's devices. We trying to tell them about Jesus and they trying to draw them into Islam. A false religion. A religion that's a lie. In America. That just shows you the force of what this devil is doing right now. But God got an answer for it all. And it's time for the church to wake up. We have got to be about our Father's business. And it makes no sense. The Jehovah's Witness every Saturday morning, they knocking on somebody's door. They up and they out there in the streets on a Saturday morning. And you know they knocking on your door because you can hear. You tell yourself, boy, that's them Jehovah's Witness out there, man. Out there walking up, they walking in little groups. Cults. There's only one way to get to God, you all. And I don't bite my tongue on it. The only way to get to God is through Jesus Christ. John chapter 14, verse number 6. Jesus says of himself that I am the way, I am the truth, and I am the life. And no man comes unto the Father except by him. I don't hate nobody. I don't hate Muslims. I don't hate them. I don't hate Jehovah's Witnesses. I don't hate them. But I know it's not the truth. I know when you die and leave this earth and you go before God, you're going to see Jesus. You're not going to see Muhammad. You're not going to see Allah. You're not going to see Joseph Smith. You're going to stand before Jesus Christ because the word says that of him, every knee is going to bow and every tongue is going to confess that Jesus Christ is Lord. Now, I can't say it that way when I go into prison because separation between church and state, it still exists. So you can't go in and proselytize as it says. And hey, we have ways of giving God the glory, giving Jesus Christ the glory. We let the Holy Spirit do that. But on here, I could say it, and I'm going to say it. I have to say it. There's only one way of salvation, and that is through Jesus Christ. So then he heals everybody that they brought to him with diseases unto him. Verse number 40. He laid his hands on every one of them and healed them. He told the devil to shut up when he was casting out demons and devils out of many who were crying out. Because they were saying, you are Christ, the Son of God. The devil knows him. Yes, sir. The enemies knows him. The spirits know him, who he is. But it says, and he rebuked them, suffering them not to speak. For they knew that he was Christ. He didn't want it to be pronounced at that time. That was a reason for it. Because people would start looking for him for the wrong reasons. They wanted to make him king of the Jews in the flesh to bring them out from under Roman government. But that's not what he came here for. No. He said, my kingdom is not of this world. And it's not. The kingdom of heaven, the kingdom of God. Man, this is good, you all. And I'm loving it. His whole purpose then, not his whole purpose, but much of his purpose was showing them by example, by miracles, signs, and wonders as to who he is. And my friends, he's not, he hasn't stopped. He hasn't stopped to this day, man. He has not stopped. He's still working. He's working in diverse places. Working in diverse places. In other words, strange places. Unexpected places is where he's changing hearts and lives at. Oh, he's working. And we need him like never before. He's working, you all. He has not changed. He was exposing, he was explaining, he was showing who he is and what he does. I'll share this with you, my friends. The more that we read this Bible, the more we grow in the grace and knowledge of our Lord and Savior Jesus Christ. When he and Peter got back in that boat, I mean, there was a calm that came over that water like they saw the eyes of their understanding was opened immediately. You gotta give him a chance. You have to have faith enough just to trust him and give him the chance. Look what happened, okay? Look what happened. Verse 42, after they saw all that was healed the next day, because it says that now when the sun was setting, so it's one day now, all they who had any sick with diverse diseases were brought, they brought them to Jesus, and he laid his hands on them, and every one of them was healed. And then you get to verse 42, it says, and when it was day, that's got to mean the very next day. Insinuates that he ministered all night long that night. So this is the next day. He departed and went into a desert place. This is the next day. He ministered all that night. He healed. He raised the dead. It doesn't say he raised the dead, but he healed of all diseases. And he cast out devils. And he healed them all. And the people sought him and came unto him and stayed him. In other words, they asked him, please don't go. That he should not depart from them. He had made such a impression on these people's lives. that they did not want him to leave. And this is the introduction of his earthly ministry. They had never seen things like this. And they did not want him to leave. Father, we ask you right now in the name of Jesus, Father, to bring forth miracles into this listening audience. Bring forth miracles into these prisons, Father. I mean miraculous miracles, Father. Bring forth healings of diseases and sicknesses, Father, and casting out devils, Father. Bring forth these miracles into the ears of these listeners, Father, that you may show them, myself included, just who you are and just what you can do. Not as a test, not as trying to make you give us a sign. We're no different than these people that you were there with 2,000 years ago. We are the same people, dear God. And we know that you love us, Father. We know that your Son loves us. We know that the Holy Spirit loves us, Lord. So, Father, bring forth, open up the eyes of our understanding, the listening audience, Father, all over, Father. Set us on fire for you. Open our eyes and our heart and our minds for you, dear God. In the name of Jesus, Father, bring it forth, Father. They did not want Jesus to leave. If y'all read this, why didn't they want him to depart? You know why? Because their souls were burning for him. They knew exactly who he was. He's not far away from you. All you have to do is call out to him. That's all you have to do. And then we have to do like Peter, like the Lord told Peter. Peter, take your eyes off your circumstance. Take your eyes off of the waves. Take your eyes off of hearing the wind. Take your eyes off of the storm and put your eyes back on Jesus Christ. Put your eyes back on Jesus Christ. Jesus said himself about himself. He says, if I be lifted up, I will draw all men unto myself. Get your mind, I'll get your eyes off your time. The only way you can get your eyes off your time is you got to give it to the Lord. You got to tell him, Lord, I've been locked up 20 years now, Lord. I'm hurting, Father. I've been locked up 25 years, Lord, and I'm hurting. Lord, I got life without parole. And his time is snatching every ounce of faith out of me that you're trying to put in me. Help me to take my eyes off the circumstances. And help me to put my eyes on you, Father. The only way I can make it is that you have to help me. I cannot make it any other way. I can't emphasize that enough, my friends. He taught us this lesson through Peter. Saint. Said, oh, you of little faith. Peter, you were walking on the water. What happened that you sank, Peter? Peter knew. He's looking at his circumstance. I got a friend that's blind right now. And that friend is fighting for their faith to remain in you. I can only imagine what that's like. Looking at sheer darkness. But the Holy Spirit knows how to do it. He knows how to cause you to have faith. The one blind man, I think at the pool. The Lord Jesus Christ said, they asked him, who sinned? Him or his father, this man or his family. And Jesus said no. But it's for God's glory that he's been blind. 38 years, I think. Now he can see. God used that man's life as a testimony to unbelievers. And they questioned him like crazy. question after question. Well, who did this? Well, how you know him? And I mean, he got so frustrated with him. He said, man, I done told y'all, I'm not telling y'all no more, man. The man healed me. I was blind. Now I can see. Come on, church. Man. Still trying to think of that boy name, that young man name that I can't think of his name right now. Played for the New England Patriots. Somebody type his name in for me somewhere so I could call his name. Man. Y'all know who I'm talking about. Was drafted, I think, in the 7th round. I think the man has won 6 Super Bowls. In the 5th round, I think it says. 7th or the 5th round. We have to find examples of someone who's living a victorious life. You can't use the prosperity teachers to get to God. You have to go to Jesus Christ to get to God. You can't use these self-help books to get to God. He wrote you 66 books to get to God. That's what he wants you to do. Go to God. Go to his son. No man comes unto the Father except through Jesus Christ, man. We have to go to Jesus. And if we do that, we will make it. Praise God. I got a couple of more notes I want to read, if I may. This is what I want to do. Man, you young men there in Beaumont, in that Fed unit, we have not forgotten you guys, man. Brother Ibarra, we sent each other messages one day this past week. He's going to be back up here within the next couple of weeks or so. He's got to get some time off. Well, you could play that one again, please. Praise God. We're going to listen to this song, and then I'm going to give this altar call, this invitation to receive Christ into your life as your Lord and your Savior. We'll be right back after this song. Praise God.

that song. I love that song, y'all. Listen, y'all, it's about time to go. If you don't know Jesus Christ as your Lord and your Savior, I want you to pray right now. If you want to know him as your Lord and your Savior, I want you to pray right now with me. Father God, I come to you in the name of Jesus. Father, I'm sorry for my sin. Whether you are in prison now or whether you are out here in the free world somewhere, just pray this prayer.

0: I say, Jesus, I repent of my sins, and I surrender my heart to you, and I surrender my life to you, and I ask you to come into my life right now. I make you my Lord and my Savior. I repent of my sins, Lord, and I can't live this life without you. I'm tired of this old person that I was. I'm asking you to make me a new man, make me a new woman. I accept you, Lord Jesus, into my heart, into my life. I make you my Lord and my Savior right now. My friends, if you prayed anything at all like that, you just surrendered your life to the Lord Jesus Christ. I need you to write us at the address of P.O. 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

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All things are lawful for me, but not all things are helpful. 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Let no one seek his own, but each one the other's well-being.

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I will give you a new heart and put a new spirit within you. 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
1: Today is Monday, August 17th, sunrise in Amarillo. This morning, 7:08. Our lowest temperature this morning is expected to be in the mid to upper 60s. High temperature today, upper 90s. Tonight, overnight low, low to mid 70s. Tomorrow, sunny skies, high temperature about 102. On Wednesday and Thursday, high temperature expected to be about 100 degrees.

there's one who watches over you. Oh, yes, he does. Everywhere that you have to go, Jesus is the one. Thank God he's the only one.

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Just because he loves you. He loves you so. Neighbor, every once in a while, we have a problem that we can't solve. There's a question that we cannot answer. You've tried everything else. Why don't you try Jesus? Thank God he can solve every problem, answer every question. 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He wants to. 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Yes, you can. Over there on that other side. Ah, Jesus is his name. Sing it, children. Can't you feel it, neighbor? Thank God, yes, he's the only one. Mom, why don't you let him have his way?

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This morning, 7:08. Our lowest temperature this morning is expected to be in the mid to upper 60s. High temperature today, upper 90s. Tonight, overnight low to mid 70s. Tomorrow, sunny skies, high temperature about 102. On Wednesday and Thursday, high temperature expected to be about 100 degrees. 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

Amos 3:7, New King James. Surely the Lord God does nothing unless he reveals his secrets to his servants, the prophets.

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1: Acts 19:4. Paul said, John's baptism called for repentance from sin, but John himself told the people to believe in the one who would come later, meaning Jesus.

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1: Today is Monday, August 17th, sunrise in Amarillo this morning, 7:08. Our lowest temperature this morning is expected to be in the mid to upper 60s. High temperature today, upper 90s. Tonight, overnight low to mid 70s. Tomorrow, sunny skies, high temperature about 102. On Wednesday and Thursday, high temperature expected to be about 100. Degrees.
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Psalm 27:1. 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Of whom shall I be afraid?

James 1:5, New King James. If any of you lack wisdom, let him ask of God, who gives to all liberally and without reproach, and it will be given unto him.

0: Today is Monday, August 17th, sunrise in Amarillo this morning, 7:08. Our lowest temperature this morning is expected to be in the mid to upper 60s. High temperature today, upper 90s. Tonight, overnight low to mid 70s. Tomorrow, sunny skies, high temperature about 102. On Wednesday and Thursday, high temperature expected to be about 100 degrees. 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
2: Hey, hello, and welcome. Welcome again. This is Bill Gaither's Homecoming Radio, where the music touches the soul and friends have gathered around these tables to proclaim the best news ever, the gospel. I'm Daniel Britt, here with this great cast of characters ready to get things started, like Kevin Williams.
3: Hello.
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2: Is that Buddy Green I see?
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3: Tis I.
6: Good to be here, too, Britt.
2: All right, buddy. Lauren Talley.
7: What's up, everybody?
2: Hey, Lauren. And Tori Taff, our soft feminine side.
8: Oh, I love it when you say that.
2: And there's Bill Gaither.
1: Oh, yes, I am.
2: Bill, you said it.
1: And all of my guests today are always ready to win when it comes to gospel music.
4: I love this version of Power in the Blood that we started the whole homecoming taping with, Bill.
1: I love, and the piano that Matthew Holt does on
4: He's amazing.
1: It's amazing. Great old hymn, the homecoming.
4: Sing it with us.
1: Sing it.

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1: Oh, my favorite part.
0: Yeah, it's the time of the show. It's educational. I always say this is educational. This is where you can learn something new, put it into use. It's the word of the day. Expand your vocabulary. So the word is Bonassic. Bonassic.
2: What a preamble. I can't wait to get into this. Bonassic. Bonassic. Bonassic is a name familiar to all gospel music fans. The sensational.

0: Bonasic brothers, Billy, Barry, Buddy, and Harold. Bonasic brothers were very popular, and they all had very specific jobs that they did. Billy booked the group. Barry was a good PA man and also owned a fireworks store in I-24. But Buddy and Harold formed a separate furniture moving business called Two Men and a Bus. Man, they could move anything except records. Yeah. I'm telling you, their business boomed until the day Buddy dropped a chest of drawers on Harold. Oh. Well, that broke Harold's spirits and both his legs. He sued Buddy, collected the settlement, and bought the Bonasic brothers for a song. And that was the story of the sensational Bonasic brothers.
1: In the wide world of sports, you come up with this. Okay, actually, it means practical, as in Fred's invention had a very Bonasic application.
0: I'm so
1: close. I was so close. I just...
0: Please forgive.

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0: song, Gordon.
1: Thank you, Bill.
0: Now, who wrote that?
2: That's Susie Smith and Lee Black, and that's also Travis Cottrell, who's an incredible artist in his own right.
0: Oh, yes.
2: Samantha and Jack, who's Travis's son, are married. They've been married a little over 3 years now. And then, of course, my sweet wife, Kimberly, singing on that, too. I love that song.
0: Nice trio. Nice trio song.
2: Best I could get.
3: Here are the Booth Brothers.

had gone to a radio station in a rough area of the city for an 11 to midnight interview. Well, when I came out, my car wouldn't start. Rough side of town. So I raised the hood. Nothing seemed wrong. Got back in the car, prayed for God to send an angel. Pretty soon, a cab driver pulled up beside me, asked if I needed help. I said, yes. He checked the battery, said, you're low on water. He had some, so he filled it up, and the engine started right away, and he told me that his shift was over. He was heading home when something inside of him sent him on a totally different route than he would normally have taken, and he found me needing some help. Next morning, there was a book about angels on my doorstep. Now, look, I don't know if this was a cab driver's random act of kindness or if he was really an angel. I don't think it matters. What really mattered was that this angelic cab driver acted in kindness when he decided to give it all away.

0: You know what? We've had a lot of themes down through the years with the vocal band's tours. Loving God and loving each other.
1: Loving life.
0: Loving life. But I tell you, there's no theme any better than the Give It Away Life.
2: Yeah.
0: And it's always great to hear those stories.

0: Jamming Friends with Reggie and Lady Love Smith and Joy Gardner. It's that time of the show where we go to the phone and find today's special guest on the other end.
1: Hello.
0: Hello, Brian Free.
1: How you doing today, man?
0: It's Daniel Britt with Bill Gaither and Kevin Williams.
1: Hey, everybody. How are you?
2: Good to see you. We're good to hear you, however this works.
3: Can you see me also, Brian?
1: I can see you perfectly, Bill. You're just as handsome as ever.
3: Well, all right.
2: Liar.
3: Pants on fire.
1: There you are. There it is.
2: Brian, do you live in Douglasville, Georgia?
1: Well, I technically live about 10 miles west of there in a little community called Winston, Georgia, out in the country.
2: Winston.
1: We moved out the country about 17 years ago.
3: So, Brian, how close are you to the Georgia-Alabama line?
1: I'm exactly 30 miles from the Alabama line, so I'm very close.
3: So you would be close to Sand Mountain?
1: Yes, not far at all. Know right where it is. Been there many times.
3: You know, there are many gospel singers who came from Sand Mountain, including Vestal Goodman and the entire Freeman family. Cat Freeman was the first tenor. No, he's the second tenor, technically, with the Statesmen.
1: Yeah, I knew Cat.
3: Kevin, do you know who the first tenor
2: was? Who was the first tenor?
3: Anybody know?
1: I don't.
3: If I had a bell, Kevin, I go ding ding ding ding. I got the answer. His name was Bobby Strickland.
2: Wow.
1: Okay. I've heard the name, but I didn't know him.
3: He was a wonderful tenor.
2: Yeah. What year was that? When was that?
1: So was Cat.
3: That would have been 1948, 49, and I think Cat came probably around 1950 and stayed there for about 3 years, and then Denver Crumpler took his place and started with the Statesmen in 54 until he died in 57. Now, this is all off the top of my head, and there'll be somebody listening saying, you were a year off, Bill, but I say at my age, you got to give me just extend a little grace.
2: You're entitled.
1: Yeah. Yes. Wow. Yes. That's a lot more knowledge than I already had, so that's great.
2: Brian, I remember you in about 1987 singing with the Gold City Quartet, and you guys were tearing it up at the Quartet Convention that year, and you had number one after number one with Gold City, and you started with them in, what, 85 or something, maybe?
1: Not actually, April of 82.
2: 82, I had that wrong. And then we're there how many years?
1: 12 years.
2: 12 years.
1: Yes. Wow. And 12 years, and then started Brian Free and Assurance, and we celebrated 30 years of actually forming the group back in April. And
2: amazing.
1: We had started our first recording, because I finished out the year of 93 with Gold City, but I had already started the group, and we already had our first recording, and Bill may remember that one. That's the one that with his label, we started off and Mike English produced it, and we were the first artist with the label with Chapel.
3: That was a wonderful project, and Mike is a brilliant producer.
1: He did a great job. Got us started.
3: Yeah.
0: Hey, you know, I love knowing the multifaceted, multi-talented part of singers, because it's not all about the music. And so am I right in saying this, Brian, that before there was music, was there roofing and construction in your life?
1: Well, to make a long story short, my wife, Pam, we will celebrate 41 years of marriage, October the 1st. And I was dating her at the time. We were childhood sweethearts and went to school together. And her father did residential and mostly industrial roofing. And if anyone knows anything about industrial roofing, you know how difficult that job is. And in order to get on his good side, because he was not a big fan of any boys dating his daughters. But to get on his good side, I went to work for him during the summers and sometimes on the weekends, and did my share of industrial roofing there for a few years just to earn some points, you know.
3: Good for you. And, you know, I think it's great when singers have other things going for them. And maybe, Daniel, that's what you were hitting there, too, because that's what I did. I I wanted to sing when I was 19 or 20, but I just wasn't as good as those guys who were doing it for a living. So I went back and got a degree in English and taught for 10 years because I wasn't good enough to play in that field, you know. And the only thing that got me in was I wrote a couple songs that somebody listened to. Then I said, oh.
1: No, you have many talents, Bill. Absolutely. I was very limited to what I was capable of doing. But again, you had to train me. But I was willing to do whatever it was, whatever I needed to do, because I knew that Pam, my wife, was the one that God had planned to be in my life. So, you know, I was willing to do whatever.
3: Well, good for you. I went through the same thing. I said, you know, one of these days I'm going to meet a girl and we're going to fall in love. We're going to get married. We're going to have kids. And the last time I checked, kids love to eat.
1: Yes, they do.
3: And food does take up. I mean, that's an important thing. Speaking of food, you guys, I want you to be impressed now.
2: Oh, here's a rabbit trail. This is the homecoming radio rabbit trail right here.
3: But my brother-in-law, Marianne, who passed away a few years ago, still has a garden, and I love green beans, and he's got the biggest green bean crop you've ever seen. So
2: wow. His name is Donnie.
3: Yeah, Donnie. Yeah. And for 2 or 3 days, it's been too hot to get in the patch. This morning, we had a front that went through, and we had a period where the temperature was around 72, 73. I just got in from picking a big batch of green beans that Gloria's going to cook for the night. Now, are you all impressed that for Bill, it's more than going in a studio? I bent over until...
1: I have a hard time picturing Bill Gaither picking green beans.
3: I should have taken a picture of it.
1: You should have. Oh, that would have been awesome.
0: So what time's dinner?
1: Yeah, exactly. What time should we be there?
3: I'm thinking. There's nothing like green beans from the garden.
1: Yeah, that's the truth.
2: That's going to be your new introduction.
0: Hey, Brian, Bill called and said, have you heard this new song from Brian Free and his group, Brian Free and Assurance, Liar, Liar? Where did that come from?
1: Oh, well, it was sent to me. I'm trying to think of all the writers, and I should have written that down so that I would remember. I know that Joseph Papadank was one of the writers. There were three writers, and when I first got the song, honestly, my wife and I always run songs by her first as I'm listening to them. We try to listen together when I'm getting selected new material, because she has a great ear for knowing a good song. She just always has. And when we listened to the demo for Liar Liar, we both looked at each other, and she immediately said, yes, you need to definitely cut that. And I said, are you sure? I said, we've not done anything like that. It's very different lyrically and the content of the song itself. And I said, I think it's a great song. I said, but I'm not sure. Can we pull this off? And of course I sent it over to my son, Ricky, who's our producer. And I said, what do you think? You know, can we do this? Can you take it where it needs to go? And of course he kind of hesitated at first, and he said, let me live with it. So he lived with it for a little while. Let me know that he felt like we could. And it was just, it all clicked. It really did. You know how it is when a song just clicks with you in the studio when you're putting it together. And that we knew it was going to be a good song. As far as how big, you never know.
3: Brian, can I insert something here?
1: Sure.
3: You mentioned your son Ricky. I'll never forget when Gloria was doing the homecoming kids, she'd come home and talk about various kids. She said, boy, Brian Free's kid is really a sharp young man. What's his name? His name is Ricky. So when I listened to the CD that you sent me a couple, 3 or 4 weeks ago, I think I sent you a note and said, hey, your son's kind of taking you into some new, good, interesting things. I'm proud of you and proud of Ricky.
1: Ricky's sharp. He's always been even when he's a little kid. As you say, and thank you for saying that. He enjoyed doing those videos so much, enjoyed being with Gloria and with everyone, you guys that worked so hard on making those take place. And we every once in a while still get the video out, look at it. It was really amazing to let his sons, he has two sons, let his sons see him. I'll never forget their face the first time they watched that video and see Dad. But Ricky's been producing our stuff now for about 15 years, 14, 15 years, and Ricky knows where I want to be musically. And he has a fresh mind. And, I mean, he's produced other artists also. Joseph Habedank's first solo project when he started that launched his career, Ricky produced that one. And he's produced for a number of other artists, too. But Ricky, he has a talent that I do not have. I don't have that ability. And so I told him a long time ago that, you know, that's something that I can't do. And he offered to start doing it. And he's been great.
3: Well, here's a song, and you folks, I think you're going to really like it.
1: Miss Great to talk to y'all again.
3: If you happen to be in Madison County, Indiana, stop by and eat some green beans.
1: Don't worry. If I get anywhere near you, I'll let you know.
2: There are no green beans. That whole green bean thing is made up. It's not that.

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1: Here's a promise you can hold on to. 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
2: You know, it gives us a lot of encouragement when you're recording a program like this. 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
3: We also love to know the worldwide diversity of the people to whom we're speaking. 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

0: Glad you're with us today here on Homecoming Radio. 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
2: 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Your show lifts me higher. 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
3: 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I love it. That's from Carolyn.
4: 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That's the way you can get in touch with us. My good friend Chris Tomlin wrote this wonderful praise and worship songs. People often ask, what do you think about them? Well, you know, I love some of them. Some of them I'm not so crazy about. This one is a very, very special song, Jesus Messiah.

0: Jesus Messiah, the vocal band. Well, I hope you've enjoyed the program today. It's been a joy for us to present it to you. You know, our goal today was to say loud and clear that the old rugged cross was for you. You are loved. Let us sink in. Join us next time and we'll bring the music and the laughter.
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2: Thank you so much for joining us for the Concepts of Faith broadcast. My daughter Annette is with me again today, and we're talking about the world that was on today's broadcast. Now, when you read Genesis 1, it says, in the beginning, God created the heavens and the earth. Didn't say when the beginning was. Most people believe it was 6,000 years ago. It doesn't tell you how old it is. It could be millions of years old. And then it says the earth was void without form. And that's where we pick up on it today. I want to read Genesis chapter 1. In the beginning, God created the heavens and the earth. The earth was without form and void, and darkness was upon the face of the deep.
3: Well, here in Jeremiah 4:23, it says, I beheld the earth, and lo, it was without form and void in the heavens, and they had no light.
2: Yeah. And then there's another place in Isaiah that says God did not create the earth void.
3: Mm-hmm.
2: He created it to be inhabited. So how did it become void? It's between Genesis 1:1 and 1:2, where the earth was covered with water, because the very fact that he called it earth means dry land. It wasn't covered with water. But then verse 2, it was covered with water. And the Spirit of God brooded up over it. And then God said, let there be light. So he called light out of darkness. There was no light from heaven on that destroyed earth, the world that was. You come up with this revelation here that's hard somebody to get hold of it if they haven't studied it. Now, let me show you a few of the things right here in the notes. It says, in Lucifer's flood, earth was made waste. In Noah's flood, earth was not made waste. The trees were still there. The fish were still there.
3: That flood was survivable. It was survived by Noah and other animals.
2: That's it. And in Lucifer's flood, the earth was made empty. In Noah's flood, was not made empty. No day nor night. In Lucifer's flood and in Noah's flood, vegetation was not destroyed. See, when there's total darkness, it destroys all vegetation. Mm-hmm. And no continued abating of waters in Lucifer's flood. But in Noah's flood, there was continual abating of waters in the earth's evaporation and so on. It took, 150 days before the water abated from the earth or something like that. And it said it hasted away. In other words, it was rebuked by God in Lucifer's flood and it went away. Water's taken off the earth in one day. And then months of waters abating from the earth under Noah's flood. So it's just all kinds of things that show up in the scriptures when you begin to study it. That's the reason I call it the eyebrow raising series, is it's important to study the Word of God and show yourself approved, a workman that needs not be ashamed.
3: Well, it's obvious that people think there was only one flood here on this planet, but it becomes very obvious from studying the scripture that there was more than one flood. And what the archaeologists are discovering is they're discovering all the history on this planet that took place between Genesis chapter 1, verse 1, and verse 2. They're finding evidence, they're finding the fossils, they're able to carbon date the rocks and the different things, find the different layers. So this planet has a very long history, and more than likely there are things that we've not even dreamed of that this planet has gone through that we don't have any record of. And so the archaeologists, the scientists, they're finding these things. But then those who look at the Bible and think there's one flood, one time the earth was plenished, then they're left saying, well, the scientists and the Bible do not agree.
2: Yeah.
3: But what they fail to recognize that there is thousands, if not millions, of years of history between Genesis verse 1 and verse 2.
2: Yeah. And the people that don't take the time to search these things out, they're going to believe what they've been taught. I did when I first heard about this. And the Dakes Annotated Bible is where you can get all this information that he's done hundreds and thousands of hours of research. And when I heard about it, I thought, nah, I don't much believe that. But when I went through referencing the scriptures that he gives in the notes, I was fully persuaded, because you can see it very clearly when you study all of the scriptures that's to it. Now, in Jeremiah, the 4th chapter, let me read you here. It says, verse 23, I beheld the earth.

0: anger. For thus hath the Lord said, the whole land shall be desolate, yet will I not make a full end. So there's some things that's happened to this planet that, you know, you don't just come across every day. But if you really go to studying the scriptures, let me turn here to Isaiah. Isaiah had some things to say about the fall of Lucifer. You think he's talking to a man, but some of the things that he said wouldn't fit a man at all. The 14th chapter.
1: Well, if you recall, when we were talking about Daniel and about the angel coming, he said he wrestled with the prince of Persia, and that prince of Persia was not a man that he wrestled with.
0: That's right.
1: That was a spiritual being. So this would correlate with that.
0: Here it talks about in the 14th chapter of Isaiah, verse 12 said, "How art thou fallen from heaven, O Lucifer, son of the morning? How art thou cut down to the ground, which did weaken the nations?" Now, when Satan showed up in the Garden of Eden, he had already ruled over nations. And he said, "I'll exalt my throne above the stars." Well, if we hadn't read it. "For thou hast said in thy heart, I will ascend into heaven. I will exalt my throne above the stars of God." The stars are already there. Heaven is there.
1: And he has a throne.
0: And he has a throne.
1: So he's reigning and he's ruling.
0: He's ruling. "And I will set up on the mount of the congregation in the sides of the north. I will ascend above the height of the clouds." So the clouds are already there. "Mm-hmm. I will be like the Most High. Yet thou shalt be brought down to hell to the sides of the pit." Now, it seems that he is speaking this to a man, but it does not fit a man. It's the same as some other places. There's laws of double reference. And he said, "They that see thee shall narrowly look upon thee and consider thee, saying, Is this the man that made the earth to tremble and did shake kingdoms, that made the world as a wilderness and destroyed the cities thereof and opened not the house of the prisoners? But thou art cast out of thy grave like the abominable branch, the remnant of that were slain, thrust through with the sword, and go down to the stones of the pit, and the carcass trodden underfoot. Thou shalt not be joined with them in burial." Now, he is talking to a man, but he is giving information that could not fit a man. And of course, here he said, in the 12th verse, said, "O Lucifer, son of the morning." So we realize that there are double references in prophecies and things, and this absolutely lays the groundwork for him ruling over the world that was. When he showed up in the Garden of Eden, he had been cast out of heaven, had to borrow the body of a serpent to manifest himself.
1: And dominion had already been given to Adam and Eve, to mankind, yeah. Then to rule over the earth and to replenish it, to have dominion over it, to guard and to keep it. And we obviously don't have the information as to how many earth years, you would call it, that Lucifer reigned over the nations. How many nations were there? We're not given that information. It could have been any number of years. So between Genesis 1:1 and 1:2 could be any number of years to be determined.
0: He speaks in Ezekiel, the 28th chapter. It says, "The word of the Lord came to me, saying, Son of man, say to the prince of Tyrus, Thus saith the Lord God, because thy heart is lifted up, and thou hast said, I am a god. I said, in the seed of God, in the midst of the seas, thou art a man and not God. Thou set thy heart as the heart of God." He goes on now. He's talking to a man, the prince of Tyrus, but this will not fit the prince of Tyrus. Double reference. Verse 9 says, "Wilt thou say before him that slayeth thee, I am God, but thou shalt be a man and no God in the hand of him that slayeth thee. Thou shalt die of the death," but goes on to say. Now come down to verse 12. "Son of man, take up the lamentation upon the king of Tyrus and say unto him, Thus saith the Lord God, Thou sealest up the sum full of wisdom and perfect in beauty. Thou hast been in Eden, the garden of God. Every precious stone was thy covering, and the sardis, the topaz, the diamond, the beryl, the onyx, the jasper, the sapphire, the emerald, the carbuncle, the gold, the workmanship of thy tablets and of thy pipes were prepared in thee from the day that thou wast created." He's a created being. This couldn't be a man. This is a created being. And he says he was in Eden, the garden of God, not the Garden of Eden. Eden, the garden of God. A different world, a different system altogether. He is ruling over nations. He had all of these diamonds and beryl. And did Eve say to Satan when he showed up as

0: A snake. Oh, your diamonds are so beautiful today. No, he'd been cast out of heaven, lost his beauty, and become what we call the devil or Satan.
1: And he would like to be back here, wouldn't he? Ruling and reigning.
0: Yes.
1: And that's why we've been given power over all the power of the enemy, is because he would like to rule and reign and have this world again.
0: Yeah. And he goes on to say, thou art the anointed cherub that covereth, and I have set thee so. Thou wast on the holy mount of God. Thou walkest up down the midst of stones of fire. Thou wast perfect in thy way from the day that thou wast created until iniquity was found in thee. By the multitude of thy merchandise, they have filled the midst of thee with violence, and thou hast sinned. Therefore I cast thee profane out of the mount of God. I will destroy the old covering cherub from the midst of the stones of fire. Thy heart was lifted up because of thy beauty, and thou hast corrupted thy wisdom by reason of brightness. I have cast thee to the ground. I will lay thee before kings, that they may behold thee. Thou hast defiled the sanctuaries by the multitude of iniquities, by the iniquity of traffic, and so on. So here's God pronouncing his doom. I mean, the devil gets on to you about your past. Remind him of his past. And while you're at it, remind him of his future. It's not too bright either. Glory to God. Well, we're out of time. My. Where does time go? We have a offer today that I believe will be a blessing to you.
1: Yes, I would highly suggest this 2-CD series called The World That Was. It's offer number 2225, $12 plus $4 postage and handling. 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This is one of the most interesting teachings that I've ever heard, and I think it'll shed a lot of light for lots of people. So this has been a good series today.
0: A good series. And I'm telling you, you need to get a hold of this series, because we cover a lot of things that we haven't covered here. And, you know, it never turns out the same anyway. But when you realize that this earth could be millions of years old, and, you know, scientists, they're not as dumb as some folks think they are, you know. But if you study the Bible, you find out that the earth is millions or billions of years old. There's a lot of things that we have assumed, you know, that it's just 6,000 years old. But it had a facelift about 6,000 years. And that's why they come up with this. It's the reforming the earth and replenishing the earth. And I'll tell you, this will cover a lot of things in the CD series that we haven't had time to cover here. So get that, and it'll be a blessing to you.
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3: 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Yeah.

0: John Osteen is next. He was one of our favorites in years gone by. I'm talking about Diana and I, when we'd get to hear Brother Osteen in a meeting we went to somewhere. That was always a huge blessing. Well, we have some recordings of Brother Osteen, and we're happy to share those with you on the radio. These are not available for purchase from us. We miss Brother Osteen and getting to hear him these days, but thank God for recordings so we can still hear some great preaching from Brother John Osteen. Here he is next for the next several minutes.
1: You may be seated, and for you who are viewing, we're reading from 2 Chronicles chapter 20, a wonderful chapter that will bless you. And it came to pass after this also that the children of Moab and the children of Ammon and with them others beside the Ammonites came against Jehoshaphat to battle. Then there came some that told Jehoshaphat, saying, there cometh a great multitude against you from beyond Jordan. In verse 3, and Jehoshaphat feared and set himself to seek the Lord and proclaimed a fast throughout all Judah. And Judah gathered themselves together to ask help of the Lord, even out of all the cities of Judah. They came to seek the Lord. Now I'm talking to you about prayer that moves the Holy Ghost to act. And we've set ourselves right here in Lakewood Church to give ourselves to prayer as never before. And we encourage all who view by television to listen carefully today, because the things that are impossible with men are possible with God. And the Bible says you have not because you ask not. And we want to encourage you to pray, to call on God. And we have set our own staff here to pray an hour the first day of their work week, of the work day. From 9 to 10, we do nothing but pray, intercede. Then sometime we take a week off like we did last time, and we stop on the hour. As David said, I praise the Lord 7 times a day. So we just praise God that we have victory 7 times a day. You say, don't you work? Doesn't your staff work? Yeah, they work. They work better when they pray. They get more work done. But not only so, but we are calling the church. And by the church, I mean this local church, but as well, also the church that's out there. Give yourself over to prayer. We're believing for, we almost have 1,000 homes that are open to prayer for 1 hour every week to gather people together to pray. We believe that God can be touched. And you know, I preached last Wednesday night on the prayer that brings God down. And you know, over there, God said, I have surely seen the affliction of my people. The prayer causes God to see. He said, I've heard their cry. It was because they prayed. And he said, I've come down. Oh, when he heard Israel cry out and pray, God said, Gabriel, it's not enough to send you. Michael, it's not enough to send you. I'm coming off of my throne. I'm going down to answer the cry myself. And I believe that God is waiting for a people who will cry out to where the angel will not be enough. God will say, they want me so bad. The need is so great. I am stepping off and coming down to earth to meet their needs. Could I have an amen? Oh, thank God. God is a prayer answering God. We're believing these 1,000 homes will offer up prayer to God, that God can be touched with the feelings of our infirmities. You know, the Bible says, call unto me, and I will answer thee, and show you great and mighty things, which you know not. The Living Bible said, I'll show you remarkable secrets. God said, call unto me. You know, there are three things. He said, look unto me, and be ye saved, all ye ends of the earth. And then he said, come unto me, all ye that labor and are heavy laden. But he also said, call unto me. Call unto me. Jesus said, whatever you ask the Father in my name, he'll give it you. Listen, when the situation looks bleak and dark, don't forget you have a God that answers prayer. I can remember. Stand up, please, Dodie, darling. And I just want to say this again. I never get tired of saying it. I can remember when I sat in that little office with a doctor in 1981, and he looked across the table and said, "Pastor, your wife has metastatic cancer of the liver. We cannot find the primary tumor. We cannot treat her. She has to die. Pastor, she'll be dead within a few weeks." Within a few weeks. And then he said, "Not much. You understand me? Not much. A few weeks." I said, "Doctor, we believe in prayer. We believe in miracles. We believe in God." And he said, "Well, you're going to have one." Thank you, Dodie. I want you to know in that hour, we remembered that there was a God who could hear our cry. Just because the doctor may give you up, and God bless every doctor, many of them are here. Just because the world says there's no answer, don't forget God. God is alive. He is a prayer answering God. And we have not because we ask not. And listen, the things that are impossible with men are possible with God. Amen. And you know, we're dreaming big dreams here. I want you to dream big dreams. I'll tell you, there's nothing happening in your family. There's nothing happening in the lives of your children. There's nothing happening in your finances. There's nothing happening in your little world you live in that God cannot change. He is a God who will get off of his throne and come down and walk in the midst of his people if we will pray. I believe if we'll pray, God will save our families. I believe if we pray, God will heal our bodies. I believe if we pray, God will bless our businesses. I believe if we pray, God will bless us financially, because it says God takes pleasure in the prosperity of his people. I believe if we pray, God will touch our city of Houston and your city wherever you are. I believe if we'll pray, God will spare this nation. I believe if we'll pray, God said, he was so angry with the priests and the prophets and the princes. He said, "They've all deceived. They've all gone astray." Over there in the book of Ezekiel. And he said, "The princes have done this, and the priests have done this, and the prophets, they've lied about what they saw. I didn't show them that." And he said, "I'm going to destroy them." And I sought for a man or a woman to stand before me and make up the gap. God is saying, "I'm going to have to destroy them. But if I can find one man or woman somewhere who will pray, who will stand before me and bring my promises to me, I'll spare the prophets and the princes and the priests." But he said, "I sought for a man and found none. Found none. Therefore, judgment has to come." But what I want to say is that when God sees sin and iniquity in the work of the devil, the first thing he looks for is there anybody who will pray? Is there anybody who will take their stand? Is there anybody who knows the promises of God? Is there anybody who will stand in the gap? The eyes of the Lord go to and fro throughout the whole earth, searching for people whose hearts are perfect toward him, so he can show himself strong in their behalf. I want to say that God has found the people here in Lakewood Church who will pray. Could I have an amen? Oh, I tell you, we're going to give ourselves to prayer. Now, this text that I have here, Jehoshaphat, you know, all these three great armies were coming against him. Yeah, there was no way this little band of people of Judah could ever stand against that. And you know, that represents all the work of the devil and demon forces and the trouble and the sorrow and the heartache you may have coming against you today. You know, sometimes, did you ever get up, just face the day, and everything go wrong? You just feel like crawling back in bed and get out on the other side? Am I the only one that ever felt that way? Oh, no. Sometimes it seems like trouble comes in, you know, in bunches, and just seems like everybody's coming against you. And Jehoshaphat was that way. All these armies coming against him. And today, I'll tell you, our children and young people have forces coming against them that us older people never had in all of our lives when we were young. Oh, what a world as being attacked by the devil and demon forces. The Bible says we wrestle not against flesh and blood, but against spirits without bodies, against the great evil satanic forces, against the great evil spirits that rule the darkness of this world, against the huge number of wicked spirits. The devil knows that he has but a short time, and he's doing his best, but his best is not enough. Hallelujah. I know those forces do come against you. Sometimes people want to commit suicide. Some people just want to give up. Some people want to give up on their marriage, give up on their finances, and all of that. But I want you to know that our God is alive, and it doesn't matter who comes against us. No weapon formed against us shall prosper. So this great army came against him. Now, what did he do? Did he begin to have a pity party and say, oh my, I know we're done for now. I might as well give up. Where's God? God doesn't love us. God let this come upon us. Look at all these armies coming against me. See, a lot of people do that. Listen, we got to be praying, people. We got to be praying, people. We got to be praying, people who are in touch with God. Could I have an amen?
2: Amen.
1: And notice what it says here. All this great, great, great multitude. And Jehoshaphat feared. Now that doesn't mean reverence. That means he was afraid. All of us feel fear once in a while. Oh my, the fear that comes when you find a lump in your body. The fear that comes when you think something else is happening and attaching itself to you. The fear that comes when it looks like your home is going to break up or your children are going to never come back to God and all. The fear, fear. All people feel fear, but we don't have to accept fear. Notice what he did. He feared, but it drove him into the presence of God. Thank God we have a good God. We have a great God. We have a mighty God. What a mighty God we serve. Amen. And when you get in the presence of God in prayer, you're the first thing you want to say to him, God, I got a feeling everything's going to be all right. Amen. Notice what he said. I'm talking about calling yourself to prayer. I'm talking about television audience. I'm talking about you people out there who think just because man has said there's no hope, that there's no hope. I'm here to tell you that the things that are impossible with men are possible with God. You have not because you ask not. Try God, try God, try God. Remember that story I told you about getting the first phone mate, you know? And people call my home and they got that phone mate. Oh, they got real mad. Real mad. And I remember Brother Hagin called me one time, got the phone mate, and he screamed in that little box. He said, I don't want this idiot box. I want the real idiot. Well, people got a little upset because they got that answering service, you know. And I told you publicly, I said, well, if you get an answering service when you call me, try God. He doesn't have an answering service. He'll answer personally. If you can't find me, you might be pushed into the very presence of God. John Osteen is not your answer. God is your answer. Now notice here. When all this army, and they came and told him, all this army, Jehoshaphat feared, and notice what he did. He set himself. I like that.
0: That's all the time we've got for today's presentation. I will have more from Brother Osteen next time. Glad you were listening. It's always a joy to hear from you. And we're glad when you let us know that you are particularly blessed by the preaching of John Osteen.
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4: Thank you so much for joining us for the Concepts of Faith broadcast. My daughter Annette is with me again today, and we're talking about the world that was on today's broadcast. Now, when you read Genesis 1, it says, in the beginning, God created the heavens and the earth. Didn't say when the beginning was. Most people believe it was 6,000 years ago. It doesn't tell you how old it is. It could be millions of years old. And then it says the earth was void without form. And that's where we pick up on it today. I want to read Genesis chapter 1. In the beginning, God created the heavens and the earth. The earth was without form and void, and darkness was upon the face of the deep.
5: Well, here in Jeremiah 4:23, it says, I beheld the earth, and lo, it was without form and void in the heavens, and they had no light.
4: Yeah. And then there's another place in Isaiah that says God did not create the earth void.
5: Mm-hmm.
4: He created it to be inhabited. So how did it become void? It's between Genesis 1:1 and 1:2, where the earth was covered with water, because the very fact that he called it earth means dry land. It wasn't covered with water. But in verse 2, it was covered with water. And the Spirit of God brooded up over it. And then God said, let there be light. So he called light out of darkness. There was no light from heaven on that destroyed earth, the world that was. You come up with this revelation here that's hard somebody to get hold of it if they haven't studied it. Now, let me show you a few of the things right here in the notes. It says, in Lucifer's flood, earth was made waste. In Noah's flood, earth was not made waste. The trees were still there. The fish were still there.
5: That flood was survivable. It was survived by Noah and other animals.
4: That's it. And in Lucifer's flood, the earth was made empty. In Noah's flood, was not made empty. No day nor night. In Lucifer's flood and in Noah's flood, vegetation was not destroyed. See, when there's total darkness, it destroys all vegetation. Mm-hmm. And no continued abating of waters in Lucifer's flood. But in Noah's flood, there was continual abating of waters in the earth's evaporation and so on. It took, 150 days before the water abated from the earth or something like that. And it said it hasted away. In other words, it was rebuked by God in Lucifer's flood and it went away. Water's taken off the earth in one day. And then months of water's abating from the earth under Noah's flood. So it's just all kinds of things that show up in the scriptures when you begin to study it. That's the reason I call it the eyebrow raising series, is it's important to study the Word of God and show yourself approved, a workman that needs not be ashamed.
5: Well, it's obvious that people think there was only one flood here on this planet, but it becomes very obvious from studying the scripture that there was more than one flood. And what the archaeologists are discovering is they're discovering all the history on this planet that took place between Genesis chapter 1, verse 1, and verse 2. They're finding evidence, they're finding the fossils, they're able to carbon date the rocks and the different things, find the different layers. So this planet has a very long history, and more than likely there are things that we've not even dreamed of that this planet has gone through that we don't have any record of. And so the archaeologists, the scientists, they're finding these things. But then those who look at the Bible and think there's one flood, one time the earth was plenished, then they're left saying, well, the scientists and the Bible do not agree.
4: Yeah.
5: But what they fail to recognize is that there is thousands, if not millions, of years of history between Genesis verse 1 and verse 2.
4: Yeah. And the people that don't take the time to search these things out, they're going to believe what they've been taught. I did when I first heard about this. And the Dakes Annotated Bible is where you can get all this information that he's done hundreds and thousands of hours of research. And when I heard about it, I thought, nah, I don't much believe that. But when I went through referencing the scriptures that he gives mm-hmm. in the notes, I was fully persuaded, because you can see it very clearly when you study all of the scriptures that's to it. Now, in Jeremiah, the 4th chapter, let me read you here. It says, verse 23, I beheld the earth, and lo, it was without form and void, and the heaven, and they had no light. No time upon this earth when that happened. It was the world that was. There was no light. I beheld the mountains, lo, they trembled, the hills moved lightly. I beheld, and lo, there was no man, and all the birds of heaven had fled. There never a time on this planet since Adam was placed on it that there was not a man on this planet.
5: Or birds.
4: This is referring to the world that was. And behold, lo, the fruitful place was a wilderness, and all the cities thereof broken down, the presence of the Lord and of his fierce anger. For thus hath the Lord said, the whole land shall be desolate, yet will I not make a full end. So there's some things that's happened to this planet that, you know, you don't just come across every day, but if you really go to studying the scriptures, let me turn here to Isaiah. Isaiah had some things to say about the fall of Lucifer. You think he's talking to a man, but some of the things that he said wouldn't fit a man at all. The 14th chapter.
5: Well, if you recall, when we were talking about Daniel and about the angel coming, he said he wrestled with the Prince of Persia, and that Prince of Persia was not a man that he wrestled with.
4: That's right.
5: That was a spiritual being. So this would correlate with that.
4: Here it talks about in the 14th chapter of Isaiah, verse 12 said, "How art thou fallen from heaven, O Lucifer, son of the morning? How art thou cut down to the ground, which did weaken the nations?" Now, when Satan showed up in the Garden of Eden, he had already ruled over nations. And he said, "I'll exalt my throne above the stars." Well, if we hadn't read it. "For thou hast said in thy heart, I will ascend into heaven. I will exalt my throne above the stars of God." The stars are already there. Heaven is there.
5: And he has a throne.
4: And he has a throne.
5: So he's reigning and he's ruling.
4: He's ruling. "And I will set up on the mount of the congregation in the sides of the north. I will ascend above the height of the clouds." So the clouds are already there. Mm-hmm. "I will be like the Most High. Yet thou shalt be brought down to hell to the sides of the pit." Now, it seems that he is speaking this to a man, but it does not fit a man. It's the same as some other places. There's laws of double reference. And he said, "They that see thee shall narrowly look upon thee and consider thee, saying, Is this the man that made the earth to tremble and did shake kingdoms, that made the world as a wilderness and destroyed the cities thereof and opened not the house of the prisoners? But thou art cast out of thy grave like the abominable branch, the remnant of that were slain, thrust through with the sword, and go down to the stones of the pit, and the carcass trodden underfoot. Thou shalt not be joined with them in burial." Now, he is talking to a man, but he is giving information that could not fit a man. And, of course, here he said, in the 12th verse, said, "O Lucifer, son of the morning." So we realize that there are double references in prophecies and things, and this absolutely lays the groundwork for him ruling over the world that was. When he showed up in the Garden of Eden, he had been cast out of heaven, had to borrow the body of a serpent to manifest himself.
5: And dominion had already been given to Adam and Eve, to mankind, yeah. Then to rule over the earth and to replenish it, to have dominion over it, to guard and to keep it. And we obviously don't have the information as to how many earth years, you would call it, that Lucifer reigned over the nations. How many nations were there? We're not given that information. It could have been any number of years. So between Genesis 1:1 and 1:2 could be any number of years to be determined.
4: He speaks in Ezekiel, the 28th chapter. It says, "The word of the Lord came to me, saying, Son of man, say to the prince of Tyrus, Thus saith the Lord God, because thy heart is lifted up, and thou hast said, I am a god. I said, in the seed of God in the midst of the seas, thou art a man and not God. Thou set thy heart as the heart of God." He goes on now. He's talking to a man, the prince of Tyrus, but this will not fit the prince of Tyrus. Double reference. Verse 9 says, "Will thou say before him that slayeth thee, I am God, but thou shalt be a man and no God in the hand of him that slayeth thee? Thou shalt die of the death," it goes on to say. Now come down to verse 12. "Son of man, take up the lamentation upon the king of Tyrus and say unto him, Thus saith the Lord God, Thou sealest up the sum, full of wisdom and perfect in beauty. Thou hast been in Eden, the garden of God. Every precious stone was thy covering, and the sardis, the topaz, the diamond, the beryl, the onyx, the jasper, the sapphire, the emerald, the carbuncle, the gold, the workmanship of thy tablets and of thy pipes were prepared in thee from the day that thou wast created." He's a created being. This couldn't be a man. This is a created being. And he says he was in Eden, the garden of God, not the Garden of Eden. Eden, the garden of God. A different world, a different system altogether. He is ruling over nations. He had all of these diamonds and beryl. And did Eve say to Satan when he showed up as a snake, "Oh, your diamonds are so beautiful today"? No, he'd been cast out of heaven, lost his beauty, and become what we call the devil or Satan.
5: And he would like to be back here, wouldn't he? Ruling and reigning.
4: Yes.
5: And that's why we've been given power over all the power of the enemy, is because he would like to rule and reign and have this world again.
4: And it goes on to say, thou art the anointed cherub that covereth, and I have set thee so. Thou wast on the holy mount of God. Thou walkest up down the midst of stones of fire. Thou wast perfect in thy way from the day that thou wast created until iniquity was found in thee. By the multitude of thy merchandise, they have filled the midst of thee with violence, and thou hast sinned. Therefore I cast thee profane out of the mount of God. I will destroy the old covering cherub from the midst of the stones of fire. Thy heart was lifted up because of thy beauty, and thou hast corrupted thy wisdom by reason of brightness. I have cast thee to the ground. I will lay thee before kings that they may behold thee. Thou hast defiled the sanctuaries by the multitude of iniquities, by the iniquity of traffic, and so on. So here's God pronouncing his doom. I mean, the devil gets on to you about your past. Remind him of his past. And while you're at it, remind him of his future. It's not too bright either. Glory to God. Well, we're out of time. My. Where does time go? We have an offer today that I believe will be a blessing to you.
5: Yes, I would highly suggest this 2-CD series called The World That Was. It's offer number 2225, $12 plus $4 postage and handling. Our toll-free number is 1-877-396-9400. Or you can go to our website, www.charlescaps.com. This is one of the most interesting teachings that I've ever heard, and I think it'll shed a lot of light for lots of people. So this has been a good series today.
4: A good series. And I'm telling you, you need to get a hold of this series because we cover a lot of things that we haven't covered here. And, you know, it never turns out the same anyway. But when you realize that this earth could be millions of years old, and, you know, scientists, they're not as dumb as some folks think they are, you know. But if you study the Bible, you find out that the earth is millions or billions of years old. There's a lot of things that we have assumed, you know, that it's just 6,000 years old. But it had a facelift about 6,000 years. And that's why they come up with this. It's the reforming the earth and replenishing the earth. And I'll tell you, this will cover a lot of things in the CD series that we haven't had time to cover here. So get that and it'll be a blessing to you. Until tomorrow, this Charles Capps reminding you the enemy is defeated, God is exalted, and yes, Jesus is coming soon.
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0: Today is Monday, August 17th, sunrise in Amarillo. This morning, 7:08. Our lowest temperature this morning is expected to be in the mid to upper 60s. High temperature today, upper 90s. Tonight, overnight low to mid 70s. Tomorrow, sunny skies, high temperature about 102. On Wednesday and Thursday, high temperature expected to be about 100 degrees.
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3: We pray tonight that thy Holy Spirit will draw all men unto the Savior. 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
4: Welcome to Faith and Freedom. 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
5: Florida law protecting children from drag shows is upheld on appeal. We're going to be talking about this on Faith and Freedom. I'm Matt Staver, founder and chairman of Liberty Counsel. Joining me is Holly Mead.
6: You know, Matt, I'm just really proud of Governor DeSantis, Joseph Latipo, all of them that have worked so hard to protect children in the state of Florida. And one of the examples of this was the Protection of Children Act, in which they're protecting children from obscenity. And what's happening with these so-called drag shows and encouraging these children to come in and watch this perversion, this sexual performances, et cetera, you get the idea. And we can't expose their innocent eyes to this kind of perversion. So this particular restaurant called Hamburger Mary's sued against the law because they wanted to have drag shows on Sundays.
5: And they called them family-friendly drag shows. The good news is that the Federal Court of Appeals, sitting what's called en banc with more than just three people, but all of the judges, ruled 8-5 that the Florida Law Protection of Children Act banning admittance of minors to adult live performances is constitutional. That's a good decision. This also happens to coincide with a recent decision out of Arkansas, which also upheld, in that particular state, a court upheld the ban exposing children to obscenity. So that was a three-judge panel on what is known as the Eighth Circuit Court of Appeal, and it also was a 2023 law similar to Florida. So the Florida law bans minors from admittance to adult live performances. So it applies to drag shows that are obscene, but it also applies to other things that are obscene, whether they might be in a bar or whether it might even be a so-called pride parade that are no different than what's happening in these stationary onstage or in park type of drag shows, but basically is moving down a public street. There's no difference. And we've all seen these obscene displays. Now, what is obscene? Well, the Federal Court of Appeals said that the Florida law is actually specifically incorporating the so-called Miller Standard. The Miller Standard comes from a United States Supreme Court decision that defines what is obscene. If something meets these three criteria, then it is classified as obscene and there is no First Amendment protection and minors are not permitted to attend those kinds of events. Number one, it appeals, the performance or the display or the image appeals to what they call the prurient interest. What is that? It is something that is excessively focused on sexual activity. So number one, if it appeals to the prurient interest, primarily focused on sexual activity. Number two, if it is patently offensive to the community, particularly as it relates to minors. And then number three, that it lacks any literary or scientific value. And in this particular case, if it falls into that category, that's obscene, and there is no First Amendment right, by parents even, or third parties, or anyone else, to expose children to obscenity, any more than, for example, a child can be exposed to pornography. It is not a First Amendment protected right.
6: And, you know, we fought against this in Naples not long ago. They were trying to do these drag shows in a public park where children play. And, you know, I promise you, you don't have to go look at the videos and the pictures, but I promise you, they are obscene, and what they're trying to snare these children into is horrible. You know, but this particular ruling by the 11th Circuit, the judge wrote, the act, referring to the Protection of Children Act, is a straightforward regulation of obscenity, preventing children from attending adult life performances obscene for them is rationally related to Florida's interest in safeguarding the well-being of minors. And that's the bottom line. We have to protect our children. We have to.
5: Yeah, and the opinion says the Constitution protects speech but not obscenity. I recently did an interview with a media source, and they had done an interview with the attorneys for Hamburger Mary's, and Hamburger Mary's says that they're going to appeal this to the United States Supreme Court. I said I welcome that because I think the Supreme Court will uphold this law, and instead of this being binding on Florida, Georgia, and Alabama, where the 11th Circuit is binding, and then persuasive on the rest of the states that deal with this issue, it'll be binding as a precedent across the board, all over the United States and all of our territories as well.
6: And wouldn't that be amazing?
5: And that would be good.
6: Finally.
5: So be my guest. Go ahead and ask the Supreme Court to take this case. We'll certainly be involved in briefing this matter as well. But here's what it doesn't apply to. It doesn't apply to a generic kind of drag show. Say, for example, where somebody dresses up in drag and they may be reading some kind of a book, but it's not sexually provocative. Well, what it does apply to are these sexually provocative drag shows. And that's what we've been seeing over and over again. In fact, in Naples, remember, Holly, we had a case down there where Naples Pride wanted to have a drag show in a park that was frequented by parents and their children. And we briefed that to oppose it. Now, the lower court ultimately sided with Naples Pride, but the Court of Appeals, same Court of Appeals here, reversed that in a different ruling than this one. And so they weren't allowed to move forward. But we presented evidence from a previous 2 years ago where they had the same group in the same location, the so-called drag performance. And it was clearly obscene. It had these scantily clad people virtually naked doing all kinds of gyrations. It was a situation where they were inviting children to come forward to give dollar bills or money, put it in their thongs. And
6: like something you'd see inside a bar, a dancing bar or something.
5: It was awful.
6: Yeah.
5: Awful. And so we represented parents that want to take their kids to that park, and they would be exposed to this sexually obscene performance. Now, the good news is with this decision will stop that in Naples, and it will stop those kinds of performances. And the media source I was asking a question to, or they were asking a question to me, asked the question, does this apply beyond drag shows? I said, yes, because it doesn't mention drag shows. It says adult live performances. When you have an adult live performance that is obscene, people have no right to present that to minors. So that applies to the scenario in Naples. It applies to drag shows that are sexually provocative, but it also applies to these pride parades. You've seen them,
6: mm-hmm.
5: We've all seen them. They're horrible. And anywhere in Florida, if you have a pride parade that has that same kind of sexually provocative scenario, that is illegal under Florida law. And the court says Florida has a right to protect children, and there is no First Amendment protection. The attorneys told the media, the attorneys representing Hamburger Mary, they're confused. They don't know what is permissible and what's not. That's nonsense. They're not confused. They know exactly what this law applies to.
6: Right.
5: The Miller standard has been a test for obscenity for decades. It's not unclear. It's very clear, and the Supreme Court has over and over upheld that definition of obscenity.
6: Wouldn't that also include like pornography and magazines like that? Because I remember years ago, I went into one of those, I think it was a Barnes & Noble, and just looking at the magazine rack, and there was a man standing there with one of those pornographic magazines open wide, and I was horrified. So I went back, got in touch with a judge friend of mine, and sure enough, they sent the FBI out and closed it down, and then ended up putting the magazines behind the counter because of a law protecting children from obscenity. And this was years ago.
5: Yeah, absolutely.
6: You can't just parade in front of them anything you want.
5: You can't parade in front of them anything you want. These drag shows have actually come into schools. Sadly, in Minnesota, they've actually come into the legislative session to present these kinds of awful scenarios to the legislators. Now, that law, if it were in Minnesota, wouldn't address that because there are adults. But if you have minors around, no one has a right to take a minor to obscenity, including parents. And no one has a right to perform obscene acts in front of minors.
6: And no parent should take their children to that.
5: Sadly, some do. I agree. I think it's child abuse to do that.
6: Yes.
5: Well, under this particular law that's been upheld, that cannot happen anywhere in the state of Florida. This is a great decision that will have a huge impact on Florida, Georgia, and Alabama, but also across the entire nation. For more information, go to Liberty Counsel's website, lc.org.
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Hello, everybody. I'm Ricky File, and welcome to the program I call Keys to Kingdom Living. I'm going to bring you some more teaching today based on the Dake book. The book is titled God's Plan for Man. It's an outstanding book. I've got lots of books, but this is one of the best books that I ever got my hands on in my life, of course, other than the Bible. I've got a bunch of translations of the Bible and several copies of the King James Version of the Bible. In fact, I have a Bible that was given to me when I was 10 years old. I believe I was 10 when I got that Bible. It's back in my office right now as I speak to you. And so I've got a collection of Bibles. But other than the Bible, this book is the best book I ever got a hold of for helping me to understand the Bible. That's why this is such a good book. I think Brother Dake was one of the best teachers that ever lived, especially in our lifetime, although he's been gone quite a while now. But thank God for his writings. Well, if you'd like to have one of these books, we sell them. Titled God's Plan for Man, it has 52 Bible lessons and 25 supplement sections that will help you to understand the promises that God has given to us and the provision that he's made for us in this present life. Because after all, now is when we're living. It wouldn't be good and it wouldn't be right to just think about heaven and how wonderful it's going to be when we get there and then miss out on everything God had for us while we're here. Don't miss out on what God has for you here. It would be a shame to look back after you get to heaven and say, you mean we could have had all of that, all of those blessings back there then, and we didn't? We're in a preparatory stage for heaven anyway. And so we should be enjoying a foretaste of glory and blessings to come. There's an abundant life for us. There's kingdom living for us in the present life, and we've got a job to do. So we need to learn about God's plan for man. I'm in lesson number 20 of this book right now, and that lesson is titled The New Testament Program for the Modern Church. Let me just dive right into it here. On page 361, I'm going to read to you more than I do on most of these programs today because Brother Dake, at this point in the book, shares some personal things that happened to him and that were going on in his mind as he contemplated what was missing in the modern church. I'm on page 361 for the benefit of those of you that already have one of these books. And he says, I have seen for years the apostasy in our churches, and I am zealous for them to come back to the old truths. Millions of people are turning away from our Christian churches and going into false religions because the program of modern churches holds nothing for them. False religions are showing more power and getting people more results physically, materially, and spiritually than the average modern church is getting for them. So they're turning to the religions that offer them something in the way of benefits that are tangible. I am against these false religions. I am for the churches and want to help all of them to see how they can get anew the old type of Christianity and attract these people back into the fold. I would ask a question here with all of the stuff that's going on in churches today to draw people to the church that's different than the power of God. What are you drawing them to? What are you really drawing them to? Are you drawing them to an entertainment center? Just thinking, just wondering. Brother Dake said people are hungry for the supernatural power to heal when they need it. I'll tell you one thing, by the way, folks. If people were being healed on a regular basis in our churches, you wouldn't have to think up some new gimmick or some new attention getter.
to get them to come. They would be coming in such numbers that we wouldn't have room for them if people were really getting healed like they did in the early days of the church. Anyway, back to the book here. People are hungry for the supernatural power to heal when they need it. They want answers to prayers. They want material help. They want freedom from sin and failure. If they cannot get it from one source, they will accept it from another. If they cannot get the real that the gospel offers, then they will accept the substitute that Satan offers. Satan knows that he can deceive men by his counterfeit of real power, and he is winning millions that should be in Christian churches and would be if ministers would awaken to their responsibility and get God into the churches in a supernatural way. I'd like to pause right here to say that I appreciate the fact that my own son, Jeremy, is very much a passionate person about seeking God for the power of God. He's not nearly so concerned with programs and gimmicks as he is with the power of God. And it shows up in his preaching and in his desire to minister to people and to make opening for the Holy Spirit to do something supernatural.

time and feelings and the way they're thinking and all of that. But we need to be more concerned with what the Holy Spirit thinks and what He wants to do, and say, Father, in spite of all of our planning and programs and preparation, we want You to know that You are free to do what You want to do in our midst today. Are we doing that? Are we doing that? Well, here's point number, Roman numeral number 3 in the book here of in this lesson on the program of God's program for the modern church. Christian doctrines and experiences seldom seen in modern churches. Now here, again, I want to read what Brother Dake said, because, again, he's sharing his personal concerns and his thoughts and his actions. He says, a number of years ago, I became greatly awakened to the need of the modern church by the fact that God was not doing for modern believers what I read about in the New Testament. Being a man of sincerity, honesty, and at least ordinary intelligence, I decided to find out what was wrong. I had enough sense to know that in material things, when a machine will not run or something fails to carry out its creative purpose, there is something wrong which needs to be corrected before the machine will work normally. I applied this common sense to the Christian religion and spiritual things. I had read the New Testament enough to see a vast difference between the modern church and the early one. He said, I fell upon a plan of investigating and experimenting with spiritual truths as taught in the New Testament. I was pastor of a certain church whose members were nearly all honest and open to all the teachings of the Bible. I said to the church, let us gather night after night and read the New Testament through to find out what it teaches that we are not doing and what kind of spiritual experiences it teaches that we have not yet received. Listen to him here. He says, let us bring pencils and paper and jot down everything we find that we're not doing as a church, and every blessing and experience that early believers had that we do not have today. We gathered on Monday night and read as far as Matthew 10. We discovered that first night why we did not have the power that the early disciples had. Christ gave them power and said, heal the sick, cleanse the lepers, raise the dead, cast out devils. Freely ye have received, freely give. As in Matthew chapter 10, he said, I stopped and made a comment that we have found out what we wanted the first night. The reason we cannot freely give is that we have not freely received. To make a long story short, when we got through reading the New Testament through and honestly listing everything we had found that we were not practicing as a church, and every experience that was not normal in our lives, I had 160 points on my list. I could hardly believe my eyes, and yet there was chapter and verse for every point. I had sense enough to know that we were not doing all these things and that we did not have all these experiences as Christians today because they were never manifest in our church. From then on, I became a new man. I had to consecrate myself to remain honest and face facts and to acknowledge the truth that I had found, or reject my findings and turn dishonest and excuse myself and others today for not having these blessings and for not practicing all the New Testament. Wow, when I read that sentence there before recording this program, I thought what he said right there really hits the nail on the head in a lot of places. I wonder how many are not going to be honest enough to say we don't have those things happening and it's our fault and it's time for us to correct it, or whether they're going to come up with some kind of excuse as to why God doesn't do these things today. We've heard some real lame excuses as to why God doesn't do these things today. One of the lamest ones I ever heard was that, well, now since we have the completed New Testament, we don't need

these miracles anymore. You know, I there's a word for that. I don't know how to spell it, but I know how to say it. Now I've got to clean up my spit here, my slobbers. But, well, I mean, what else can you say if we're going to be honest about it? That is boneheaded. It is, to come up with some goofy idea like that. I mean, God finished the Bible and decided he wasn't going to work supernaturally anymore in the lives of people because now we have the Bible. He always confirmed the word with signs following when the disciples preached it. Why would he stop confirming the word just because it's now in written form? That's the goofiest thing that anybody ever came up with. That was an idea hatched out of hell and propagated by theologians. Some people that didn't mean evil in their teaching, but they just were unbelieving theologians. But Brother Dake said, I decided, as I've always done and always will do, that I'm going to be honest with the eternal word of God and with my soul and that of each man to whom I give out truth. I have received a measure of power from God, and I'm expecting the fullness in my life so that I can help all men get free from the devil and all his works. I would say to that, amen. Got to stop for today. That's all the time I've got. We'll continue this teaching tomorrow. I hope you'll join me again. I'm Ricky File, and the program's called Keys to Kingdom Living.

0: Today is Monday, August 17th, sunrise in Amarillo. This morning, 7:08. Our lowest temperature this morning is expected to be in the mid to upper 60s. High temperature today, upper 90s. Tonight, overnight low, low to mid 70s. Tomorrow, sunny skies, high temperature about 102. On Wednesday and Thursday, high temperature expected to be about 100 degrees.
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1: Prosperity is a matter of covenant. I hope you're writing down, since this is from the Holy Spirit, and I don't have any notes on this. Prosperity is a matter of covenant, not a matter of feeling. It's not even a matter of good investments. God may use those. That might be the channel. But what if God uses a channel you never expected?
2: You're preaching. Come on.
1: Prosperity is a matter of covenant. Say that with me. Prosperity is a matter of covenant. See, God has said it. I have given you the ability. Deuteronomy 8:18 is where that's found. The ability to get results.
2: Yes.
1: The ability to get wealth, to establish my covenant. It's a matter of covenant. Well, all I need is just enough for me and my family. Wrong. God's wanting to establish his covenant all over the world through you. He wants you to have enough to give to ministries all over the world. Wow. Well, as simple as it is, my children love that. My two youngest playing hide and go seek. I said, you know where that came from? The Lord. He enjoys the simple game. Now, here's what I want to tell you. Life's not a game, so don't mistake what I'm saying. And the Lord wants to know this. Are you actually interested in me getting involved in every area of your life or not? And your life is a testimony, and it should be first to you, not others judging you or looking at you, whether or not you've sought the Lord in every area. If my marriage is piping hot, it's probably because I've been seeking the Lord about it. Now, whether you're in that position or your marriage is on the rocks, seek the Lord. Seek the Lord is always the answer to every situation, to everything you're in, and every battle you go through. Seeking the Lord is the key. I could teach you that with chapter and verse, how there were kings that would seek the Lord before they went to battle, so the Lord would give them a battle plan that assured the victory. Remember? Go into the trees and wait till you hear the sound. In the mulberry trees, as I recall. You remember that story? David sought the Lord. How do I do it? He didn't just go out and do it. Are you listening? You don't just go out and do it. I'm just going to. Now, if you know to do the word, go and do the word. You should know some scriptures so well that you don't need anyone to come tell you. Right? Because you know it so well. Because you're following the Lord. Amen. Now, people act like God is hard to find. But can I just tell you this? Stop making it so hard. Just because he requires you to search with all your heart doesn't mean it's hard.
2: That's true.
1: When it comes to anything in life where God's not involved, you need to seek the Lord in that area. Maybe children are giving you a hard time. Seek the Lord about it. How do you seek the Lord? Well, you come to church, of course. You open your Bible. You pray out loud and say, Lord, I need help with this. And you go read what the Bible says about it, such as Proverbs 22:6. Train up your children in the way they should go. And when they're old, they shall not depart from it. Now look, that's pretty simple up front to hear train. Train. Great. Wonderful. Train. I'll just do that. Absolutely. I'll train. That is an 18-year commitment minimum. One word, train, 18 years of your life with one child. I mean, think about that. See, the Lord, he's wanting to cooperate with us, but he's going to require something of us. And some people choke on that pill. They think, well, if God wanted my children to serve the Lord, they would just serve the Lord. It's not the way it works. They require training, and God put that responsibility on every parent. The responsibility is yours, not the schoolhouses, Now, you're in a ministry, of course, that I know the Lord led us to open ACS, our Christian school. And so we'll come along beside you and help you, but it's your responsibility, not ours. In this environment, we're going to do it God's way. Here's the danger of this. People run into it everywhere. Every ministry, I think, that likes to start Christian schools that would even consider it. Here's the thing you have to contemplate. If I set the standard of here's God's word when you come here, if perhaps the parents are shouting on Sunday, but that principle is not applied on Monday, it might expose it if they come Monday. There's the danger of it. Somebody said, well, pastor, did you hear what so-and-so and this person and that person that come here? They claim this is their church and you're their pastor. They're out doing this. I've got a newsflash for you. I have no idea whether you're doing the word or not. But what I do know is I'm prepared to give you a word so you can take the word of God and you can follow the word of God and do the word of God. That would be my hope, since the point of this is to make you a disciple of Jesus. That's why we're here today. And I'm showing you, if you're going to be a disciple, you got to seek him with all your heart. It can't be like, well, I'll seek you on Sunday and then I'll holler back next Sunday. Now, I can tell you this, you might have a relationship in your life where you check in once a week with somebody, but that's not a close relationship. That's definitely not a close covenant relationship. The closer you get in relationship and covenant to someone, such as your spouse, they require you checking in several times. See, I thought growing up, I lived in that little town and we could ride our bikes. Me and my sister, we could go ride our bikes, especially me. I loved it. She could care less sometimes, but here it was, time to go ride your bike. Okay, wonderful. I get out there riding, and this was the thing. You have to check in every hour. You have to call, and this was landline days. No cell phones, no texting. They hadn't even heard of such. There were pagers, but we didn't have one. That was for the rich folks, right? So mom was like, can you believe how time has just transformed? I know young people think it's always been this way with technology. It hasn't. Anyway, I'm still young too. But I'm riding my bike, doing whatever I'm doing all over that town, man. I mean, the whole town's like a mile long. I mean, it's not big, but I'm riding all over, you know, just doing whatever you do as a kid, riding your bike. And I'm like, oh, I got to go check in. I thought that was just my parents being strict. Then I got married and realized, not that she requires me to check in every hour, but even when I travel, like when I was in Nigeria across the world, it was really nice in my end, because I'm over there without her. I wanted to hear from her myself. She also wanted to hear from me. Why? Because we're in covenant relationship. Now, I don't know if you noticed, I didn't call the whole congregation. I love all of you, but I'm not as close in relationship as I am her. Wow. What am I trying to say to you? Don't lose the point here. Here's the point. The closest relationship you have in your whole life is with the Lord. And if you're in with all your heart, that means you check in with him often. You don't let days go by without, Lord, what do you want me to do? Now, when the Lord has told you something to do, ask Noah. Sometimes it's going to take you decades to do it. And sometimes it takes multi-generations to do what God said to do. In fact, most of the time it does, because generational ministry is how God moves his kingdom through time. And I'm letting you know right now, that's what this ministry is, a multi-generational ministry where we're training everyone around here to seek the Lord with all your heart. Stop making life so hard.
2: Praise God.
1: So when we hold back in seeking the Lord, you cannot say we're in it to win it. You couldn't say that. But if you're in it to win it, you're like, I'm seeking him with everything, in every area. Now, I want to challenge you. Don't define the Lord's requirement of being all in your seeking as hard. Did you follow that? Don't define the Lord's requirement of you being all in when it comes to seeking him as, well, that's hard. That's not hard. To have complete surrender, that's not hard. You just surrender. It's just, that's all I have, Lord. This is it. I came today to give every ounce of energy I have to give you a word that you can take. And when I go before the Lord, maybe years from now, maybe not that long because of the rapture of the church. But when I stand before him and give an account, he's going to know whether or not I gave him everything I had this morning. And I'm going to stand before the Lord and give an account. Why didn't you? Well, I was dealing with this situation with the kids. I was dealing with this situation with the church member. The music team, they hit the wrong note, Lord. Can you imagine these kind of excuses that you would give if you faced the Lord? But yet people do that here. They hold back their praise. They hold back their seeking the Lord because, well, I don't like the way they said that. I don't like the way they did that.
2: Come on.
1: So you held back your praise because of someone else. You don't want to stand before the Lord. I'm going to tell you, that's not being in it to win it. People have all kinds of reasons for not seeking the Lord. And I actually have to tell you this. I got a download last night and changed my notes because I was just going to mention a few things in passing and move on. And I'm telling you, the Holy Spirit's like, no, you're going to have to deal with this because this is what people are dealing with. Excuses for not seeking the Lord with all your heart. And I'm just going to say, we got to eliminate all excuses. I said, we got to eliminate all excuses. Yeah, I figured it'd go over about that well, you know. Because Americans in particular, American Christians, are full of excuses. It's too hot in this room, I can't receive. It's cloudy outside, I think I would rather just stay at home. I'm so busy, Pastor, you don't have any idea how busy my life is. None of those are reasons to not seek the Lord with all of our heart. So here's some examples of why people don't seek the Lord with all their heart. Number one, pain. Pain. Now this is a real one. And we have compassion on you if you're in pain. But sickness and disease is a weapon fashioned by the enemy. The Word of God says, no weapon formed against you shall prosper. So I'm going to say it this way. No sickness formed against your body will prosper. That's an attack of the enemy. And the purpose of pain is to keep you from seeking. Because when someone's in a lot of pain, there comes a point with pain where you're like, I can't really do anything but focus on getting healed from this. Like, there's a place out there. I mean, maybe you haven't been there and God forbid you ever go there. But some of you have been in real battles and, you know, maybe even this week. Pain is a real and present danger to seeking the Lord with all your heart. But I came to tell you something. Jesus paid for that pain. Isaiah 53 verse 4, surely he has borne our griefs and carried our sorrows. Yet we esteemed him stricken, smitten by God, and afflicted. Listen to me. Grief, malady of any kind, anxiety, calamity, sickness, anguish, pain, and sorrow are the meanings of those two words right there, griefs and sorrows. That's what those words mean. If you go look them up in the Hebrew, you're going to find out that it means grief, like when grief tries to get a hold of you, right? It means malady. That's any sickness, any disease, anxiety. Wow, is that a huge thing in our society right now? Anxiety is killing people. People go to drugs. People got to smoke a cancer stick. They got all kinds of stuff. That's a cigarette. Because they're dealing with anxiety. And it's real. I mean, what people are dealing with is real. They say, well, preacher, it's easy for you just to jump over this. I'm here just to tell you Jesus took it. And if he took it, then you don't have to keep taking it. Anything he took was so now you don't have to take it. Now you rebuke it.
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3: Right now, I'm reading to you from the book of 2 Kings. And we're ready to begin chapter 10. And Ahab had 70 sons in Samaria. And Jehu wrote letters and sent to Samaria unto the rulers of Jezreel, to the elders and to them that brought up Ahab's children, saying, now as soon as this letter cometh to you, seeing your master's sons are with you, and there are with you chariots and horses, a fenced city also and armor, look even out the best and meetest of your master's sons, and set him on his father's throne, and fight for your master's house. But they were exceedingly afraid, and said, Behold, two kings stood not before him. How then shall we stand? And he that was over the house, and he that was over the city, the elders also, and the bringers up of the children, sent to Jehu, saying, We are thy servants, and will do all that thou shalt bid us. We will not make any king. Do thou that which is good in thine eyes. Then he wrote a letter the second time to them, saying, If ye be mine, and if ye will hearken unto my voice, take ye the heads of the men your master's sons, and come to me to Jezreel by tomorrow this time. Now the king's sons, being 70 persons, were with the great men of the city which brought them up. And it came to pass, when the letter came to them, that they took the king's sons and slew 70 persons, and put their heads in baskets, and sent him them to Jezreel. Note, Jehu got the heads of all the sons of Ahab cut off by their own guardians at Samaria. These sons of Ahab were at Samaria, a strong city, perhaps brought thither upon occasion of the war with Syria as a place of safety, or perhaps upon notice of Jehu's insurrection. With them were the rulers of Jezreel, that is, the great officers of the court who went to Samaria to secure themselves or to consult what was to be done. Jehu did not think it fit to send his forces to Samaria to destroy them, but that the hand of God might appear the more remarkably in it, he made their guardians their murderers. He sent a challenge to their friends to stand by them. Not that he desired that they should really do this, or expected that they would. He gained from them a submission. They prudently reasoned with themselves. Behold, two kings stood not before him, but fell as sacrifices to his rage. How shall we stand? Therefore they sent him a surrender of themselves. They said, We will do what you bid us. What he bid them was that he demanded all the heads of these 70 sons of Ahab by the following day. And it was granted. Therefore Jehu cut off all the house of Ahab. Now verse 8. And there came a messenger and told him, saying, They have brought the heads of the king's sons. And he said, Lay ye them in two heaps at the entering in of the gate until the morning. And it came to pass in the morning that he went out and stood and said to all the people, Ye be righteous. Behold, I conspired against my master and slew him. But who slew all these? Know now that there shall fall unto the earth nothing of the word of the Lord, which the Lord spake concerning the house of Ahab. For the Lord hath done that which he spake by his servant Elijah. So Jehu slew all that remained of the house of Ahab in Jezreel, and all his great men, and his kinsfolks, and his priests, until he left him none remaining. Note the strategy of Jehu here. He seems to upbraid those that were the executioners of Ahab's sons, and yet he also acknowledges the hand of God in it. Let's word it this way and convey what he was saying. He said, I slew but one. They have slain all of these. So let not the people of Samaria nor any of the friends of the house of Ahab ever reproach me for what I have done when their own elders and their very guardians of their orphans have done this. And then he says, the Lord hath done that which he spoke by Elijah. Now verse 12, and he arose and departed and came to Samaria. And as he was at the shearing house in the way, Jehu met with the brethren of Ahaziah, king of Judah, and said, who are ye? And they answered, we are the brethren of Ahaziah, and we go down to salute the children of the king and the children of the queen. And he said, take them alive. And they took them alive and slew them at the pit of the shearing house, even 42 men. Neither left he any of them. Note, providence brought the brethren of Ahaziah in his way as he was going on with this execution. These people were branches of Ahab's house, being descended from Athaliah, and therefore they fell within Jehu's commission, what God had commissioned him to do. They were tainted with the wickedness of the house of Ahab, and they were linked in affection to Jezebel and Joram, or they were going down to salute the children of the king and the queen. Verse 15, and when he was departed thence, he lighted on Jehonadab, the son of Rechab, coming to meet him. And he saluted him and said to him, is thine heart right as my heart is with thy heart? And Jehonadab answered, it is. If it be, give me thine hand. And he gave him his hand, and he took him up to him into the chariot. And he said, come with me and see my zeal for the Lord. So they made him ride in his chariot. And when he came to Samaria, he slew all that remained unto Ahab in Samaria, till he had destroyed him according to the saying of the Lord, which he spake to Elijah. Note, all of Ahab's descendants, the great men, the kinsfolks, his priests, everything pertaining to him had now been executed. Having now slain all that remained of the house of Ahab, Jehu now turns to the religious question. Let's read. Verse 18. And Jehu gathered all the people together and said unto them, Ahab served Baal a little, but Jehu shall serve him much. Now therefore call unto me all the prophets of Baal, all his servants, and all his priests. Let none be wanting. For I have a great sacrifice to do to Baal. Whosoever shall be wanting, he shall not live. But Jehu did it in subtlety, to the intent that he might destroy the worshippers of Baal. And Jehu said, proclaim a solemn assembly for Baal. And they proclaimed it. And Jehu sent through all Israel, and all the worshippers of Baal came, so that there was not a man left that came not. And they came into the house of Baal, and the house of Baal was full from one end to another. And he said unto him that was over the vestry, bring forth vestments for all the worshippers of Baal. And he brought them forth vestments. Note, like priests of other nations, the priests of Baal had their particular sacred robes which they used when ministering the rites of their religion. It seems that even every worshiper had a special vestment. Verse 23, and Jehu went, and Jehonadab the son of Rechab, into the house of Baal, and said unto the worshippers of Baal, search and look, that there be here with you none of the servants of the Lord, but the worshippers of Baal only. And when they went in to offer sacrifices and burnt offerings, Jehu appointed 80 men without and said, "If any of the men whom I have brought into your hands escape, he that letteth him go, his life shall be for the life of him." And it came to pass, as soon as he had made an end of offering the burnt offering, that Jehu said to the guard and to the captains, "Go in and slay them, let none come forth." And they smote them with the edge of the sword. And the guard and the captains cast them out, and went to the city of the house of Baal. And they brought forth the images out of the house of Baal, and burned them. And they brake down the image of Baal, and brake down the house of Baal, and made it a draught house unto this day. Thus Jehu destroyed Baal out of Israel. Howbeit, from the sins of Jeroboam, the son of Nebat, who made Israel to sin, Jehu departed not from after them, to wit, the golden calves that were in Bethel and that were in Dan. Note, Jehu did much good in destroying Baal worship, but he held on to the golden calf worship of Jeroboam. Verse 30, "And the Lord said unto Jehu, Because thou hast done well in executing that which is right in mine eyes, and hast done unto the house of Ahab according to all that was in mine heart, thy children of the fourth generation shall sit on the throne of Israel." But Jehu took no heed to walk in the law of the Lord God of Israel with all his heart, for he departed not from the sins of Jeroboam, which made Israel to sin. Note, it has been said that if Jesus Christ is not Lord of all, he's not Lord at all. And we see here that holding on to a part of idol worship while doing away with other wicked things leaves something there that comes to be a snare. It must be all for God. Jehu knew he was commissioned by God, and yet when he finished this, he took no heed to walk in the ways of the Lord. Sometimes people start out well and do many good things and then turn away from the Lord. That's always a very sad thing. Verse 32, "In those days the Lord began to cut Israel short, and Hazael smote them and all the coasts of Israel, from Jordan eastward, all the land of Gilead, the Gadites, and the Reubenites, and the Manassites, from Aroer, which is by the river Arnon, even Gilead and Bashan." Now the rest of the acts of Jehu, and all that he did, and all his might, are they not written in the book of the Chronicles of the kings of Israel? And Jehu slept with his fathers, and they buried him in Samaria. And Jehoahaz, his son, reigned in his stead. And the time that Jehu reigned over Israel in Samaria was 28 years. Now that brings us to the end of chapter 10. So our reading tomorrow will begin at the 11th chapter of the book of 2 Kings. We'll begin our reading tomorrow at 2 Kings 11 and verse 1.
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5: Today is Monday, August 17th, sunrise in Amarillo. This morning, 7:08. Our lowest temperature this morning is expected to be in the mid to upper 60s. High temperature today, upper 90s. Tonight, overnight low to mid 70s. Tomorrow, sunny skies, high temperature about 102. On Wednesday and Thursday, high temperature expected to be about 100 degrees.
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7: Learn the secret of contentment. Learn that you can get along without almost anything except one another and God. If you have God, you have one another, You have something to wear and something to eat. That's all you need. The Bible says, having food and clothing, raiment, let us therewith be content. If you and wife, or you and husband, have God and one another, you have all you need to be content.
6: Welcome to Love Worth Finding, featuring real truth that never changes, found in the teaching of pastor and author Adrian Rogers. God designed the divine institution of marriage and has given us the tools to create blessed homes. In part one of today's message, we learned that faith, acceptance, and contentment are crucial in a godly marriage. Once we accept our God-given roles in the relationship and learn contentment in the home, we'll receive the blessing of a harmonious marriage. If you have your Bible, turn to 1 Peter chapter 3 as Adrian Rogers begins part two of Seven Words That Can Build a Marriage.
7: How are we going to have the kind of a home that God wants us to have? May I give you seven simple words? Now, the outline today, all you have to do is just write down seven words. But these seven words are going to come out of this passage of Scripture that we're looking at today. And if you will take these seven words and inculcate them, I believe I can promise to you a successful family. First word is faith. F-A-I-T-H. Now look, if you will, in 1 Peter chapter 3, verse 5. For after this manner, in old time, the holy women also, now watch this phrase, who trusted in God. I'm just going to stop reading right there and then go down to verse 7. Likewise, ye husbands, dwell with them according to knowledge, giving honor unto the wife as unto the weaker vessel, as being heirs together of the grace of life. Now, the grace of life means the power of God that comes into your life through faith. It's very obvious that in spite of all of their faults and their peccadilloes, Abraham and Sarah had an abiding faith in God. You know what the Bible says? The Bible says a threefold cord is not easily broken. When you take one strand, you may break it. Wrap it with another strand, it's harder to break. But threefold cords are most difficult to break. What is the threefold cord that binds our homes together? The man, the woman, and God. A threefold cord is not easily broken. Second word. Not only the word faith, here's the second word, acceptance. Acceptance. Look now in chapter 3 and verse 1. Likewise, ye wives, be in subjection to your own husbands, that if any obey not the word, they may without the word be won by the behavior of the wives. We accept one another. Headship for the husband does not mean the husband has greater privileges. It means that he has greater responsibility. But we accept who we are. We accept our God-given roles. Sir, if you don't accept the headship that God has given you in the home, you are a slacker, a shirker, a failure as a husband. And precious lady, if you don't accept God's plan for the home, you have a rebellious spirit. Now, number three. The third word is the word contentment. The word contentment. Look, if you will, now in verses 3 and 4. Peter's talking about the way that women adorn themselves in dress, and he says, who's adorning? Let it not be that outward adorning of the plaiting of the hair and of wearing of gold and putting on of apparel, but let it be the hidden man or hidden person of the heart. And that which is not corruptible, underscore the phrase, that which is not corruptible, even the ornament of a meek and a quiet spirit, which is in the sight of God of great price. And then again, 1 Peter 3, verse 7, likewise ye husbands dwell with them according to knowledge, giving honor unto the wife as unto the weaker vessel, and as being heirs together of the grace of life. Underscore that phrase, heirs together of the grace of life. Now, as you study the life of Abraham and Sarah, you find that God had given them, in spite of all of their faults, a spirit of contentment. Learn the secret of contentment. Learn that you can get along with almost anything without almost anything except one another and God. or let me just invert that, without God and one another. If you have God, you have one another, you have something to wear and something to eat, that's all you need. The Bible says, having food and clothing, raiment, let us therewith be content. If you and wife, or you and husband, have God and one another, you have all you need to be content. One man had an enormous fortune, and overnight, he lost it. I mean, he was a big shot. He was like one of these dot-com companies. It just cratered. He lost it all. They had to sell their big, fine home. They moved into a little apartment. They looked around at this small apartment. They've been living in luxury. He slumped down in the chair, and he said, well, here we are. She said, no, here we are. Don't you like that? Here we are. We have one another, and we have God. Number four, here's another key word. It's the word forgiveness. Forgiveness. Look, if you will, again in chapter 3, verses 8 through 10. Likewise, be ye all of one mind, having compassion one of another, love as brethren, be pitiful, be courteous, not rendering evil for evil, or railing for railing, but contrariwise blessing, knowing that ye are thereunto called, that ye should inherit a blessing. For he that will love life, do you love life? Listen. He that will love life and see good days, do you want good days? Listen. Let him refrain his tongue from evil and his lips that they speak no guile. All married people must learn to forgive. Now the tornadoes have been sweeping through the Southland, devastating. Sometimes we read of earthquakes in Turkey here recently and seen them destroy homes. But you know what Joyce and I saw the other day in our house? Out of the floor, a little hole about that big, there were coming these termites just pouring out. And they were going all the way across. They sang the Hallelujah Chorus, just going all the way across our floor. I mean, just coming out, coming out, coming out. I thought, good night. That floor is so beautiful. And up coming the termites. Well, we called a man and ripped up the wood and killed those critters. And now, if you're one of these animal riders, I believe in killing termites personally. Kill those critters. Let me tell you something. Friend, tornadoes are terrible, earthquakes are horrible, but termites destroy more homes than anything else. It's the termites that'll get your home. It's that little spirit of bitterness, that unwillingness to forgive, that spirit that carries a grudge. Now notice what he says here in verse 9, not rendering evil for evil or railing for railing, but contrariwise, blessing. Somebody does you evil, bless them. Somebody rails, bless them. I'll give you a lesson. There are three levels of life. One is the hellish level, where you give back evil for good. Some people will do that. That's the hellish level. The second level is the human level. That is good for good and evil for evil. You do me good, I'll do you good. You do me, you hurt me, I'll hurt you. Frankly, that's where most people live. That's where a lot of families live. But what he is saying here is the heavenly level is good for evil. Sometimes the wife has to practice it. Sometimes the husband has to practice it. But you learn to forgive. You learn to bless. And don't carry around a grudge, the burden of bitterness. Do you ever get a splinter in your finger? Maybe it's down there deep enough and you see it and you see that little dark spot and you say, well, now I could get that out, but I don't know. You could get a needle and pick it out. Say, well, maybe it'll work its way out and you just leave it there. seems to be all right. Then one morning you wake up and you've got this incredible pain and this thing is throbbing, it is festered, it is infected because you didn't get it out. The Bible says, don't let the sun go down upon your wrath. Forgiveness is so important. I must rush on. Here's the next word. The fifth word is communication. Communication. Look again, if you will, in chapter 3, verses 8 through 10. Finally, be ye all of one mind, having compassion one of another. Love as brethren, be pitiful, be courteous, not rendering evil for evil, or railing for railing, but contrariwise blessing, for thereunto are ye called, that ye should inherit a blessing. Here's the verse that deals with communication. For he that would love life and see good days, let him refrain his tongue from evil, and his lips that they speak no guile. Now, Abraham and Sarah were so very different. So are Joyce and Adrian. So therefore, you have to learn to communicate. Proverbs 18:21 says, death and life are in the power of the tongue, and they that love it shall eat the fruit thereof. Again, verse 10, for he that will love life and see good days, let him refrain his tongue from evil, and his lips that they speak no guile. Now, people want intimacy in marriage. The word intimacy, our English word, comes from the Latin intimus, which means inmost. Men need to learn to communicate. The problem is primarily with the men. I asked Joyce, I said, Joyce, what is the basic problem in marriage communication? She didn't hesitate. She said, men. Have you ever noticed, guys, that women, they, whatever it is, they say it in three letters, men. And that is true. We are the basic problem in communication. Plan to communicate. Make room, make time for communication. Every man and woman, for that matter, ought to plan four dates. You know what those dates ought to be? Number one, you ought to plan a date with God. You ought to have a quiet time with God every day. Number two, you ought to plan a date with your kids. Joyce and I try to spend time with our kids and our grandkids personally. Then have a date with yourself. When you get alone, sit down and think and pray and a quiet, just meditating on what you want to do. And then have a date with your spouse. Go somewhere, get out of the house, and avoid all emotional and sensitive subjects, and just love one another. Now, here's the sixth thing, and I've really got to hurry. Here's the next word, and it is romance. Romance. Likewise, ye husbands, dwell with them according to knowledge. Now, look at the word dwell. That word dwell literally means to live with. When people are not married and they share the same house, we say they're living together. They're living together. And by the way, you have no right to do that. You're living in fornication and adultery. You say it's not adultery, we're not married, I'm not married to anybody else. It's adultery against the person you may be married to. It is certainly contrary to the laws of God, and if you're living that way, you need to stop it. But the Bible says that husbands and wives, those who are married, are to dwell together. And the word literally means to share, or has the implication of sharing the same bed. And what it is talking about here is the romance that is in marriage. Never let the physical part of your marriage grow cold. The word here says, look, giving honor to the wife. Do you see that? The word giving honor comes from a root word which means precious. You see your wife as someone, as something precious. When you give honor to a person, what you're saying to that person is this, that I believe in you. Everybody needs somebody to whom they are number one. Now, I said in our home, Joyce is number two, but I'm talking about of all human relationships, she's number one. I am number one in her life. And she's number one in my life. And how do you give honor? Well, one way that you give honor is a sincere compliment. When I preach and somebody says to me, Pastor, I was blessed by that, that's a blessing to me. And if you want to do it, it's fine. I mean, if you don't want to do it, I feel sorry for you, but that's fine. But now listen, there are times when I preach, a dog won't even wag his tail at me. But if Joyce will say, that was good, that means something to me. A husband wants to be admired. And this admiration, a wife wants to be admired. And it literally means giving honor. And you need to honor the person that you're married to. And all of this is under the heading of romance because it's all part of it. You give honor not only privately, but publicly. And you honor your wife. Never make any cheap jokes about your wife. They're not funny. Everybody needs about 10 hugs and 10 compliments a day. Everybody does. Joyce and I walk in the mornings. When the weather's nice, we walk outside, sometimes on a treadmill. But there's a place on our walk where there's a curve about as far as from here to the back of this room. I call it the compliment curve. And the whole time we're walking that thing, we're giving one another compliments. Just as many compliments as we can give. By the time we're walking on that walk, we do it in the mornings, just giving out compliments. And then at the end of that compliment curve is a telephone pole. I call it the passion pole. Right there, I give her a hug and a kiss, and she gives me a hug and a kiss. And then we go a little bit further. There's a little sharp corner. That's the critical corner. We get around that as quick as we can. If you have anything bad to say, you better say it now, because we're going around this corner, and we're going to get that thing out. Friend, keep the romance there. Keep the joy there. Keep the excitement there. Don't ever let anybody tell you to grow up. On my way home, I'm grateful for a cell phone. I call her and I say, there's a love mobile calling in. I'll be home, baby, in 5 minutes you sensitize your lips. Seriously. Keep the romance there. I have a crush on that gal. Last of all, prayer. Prayer, that's the seventh word. Look at it again. 1 Peter 3, verse 7. Likewise, ye husbands, dwell with them according to knowledge, giving honor unto the wife as unto the weaker vessel, and as being heirs together of the grace of life, that your prayers be not hindered. Learn to pray together. Pray it through. It's more than trite to say that the family that prays together stays together. Except the Lord keep the city, the watchman wakes but in vain. Except the Lord build the house, the laborer labors in vain. Learn to pray together. Now you say, Pastor Rogers, that's a very strange thing. Because you gave us seven words about having a successful home. But you never mention love. You never mention love. Friend, all of these are facets of that one thing called love. They're all facets of love. Now, God knows Abraham and Sarah were not perfect. And God really knows that Adrian and Joyce are not perfect. Joyce comes close, but I'm light years away. But I'll tell you one thing, were it not for God, we never would have made it. I know the arrogancy in my own heart. I know my native inclination to selfishness and pride and obstinacy. But I'm so grateful for a Christian home. Now some are saying, Pastor Rogers, I heard this message too late. My home's in shambles. We've been divorced. Are you talking about a Christian home? I'm not even married, and maybe I just, all the good guys or good gals seem to be taken. Maybe I'm destined to live a single life. And really, what you've done maybe to encourage some people and instruct others just made me sad today. Because frankly, that's not the picture of my life. I don't see a future like you've described. I wish I could have a home that way, but I don't know that I can. Let me say something to you. You're not a second-class citizen. God loves you. God has a wonderful plan for your life. God has a plan for the single life as well as for the married life. That's another sermon, but it's a wonderful plan. I'll tell you something else. If you have blown it and messed up, our God is a God of grace and forgiveness. And you never forget that. And God can mend a broken life if you give Him all the pieces. You say, well, I don't have a family. You can have a family. You can have a big family called Bellevue if you want it. What a wonderful family our church family is. There's a way for all of us. And if you're hungry for God, you want to know that you're saved beyond the shadow of any doubt, would you pray and say, dear God, I am a sinner, and I'm sorry for my sin. I need You.

0: God. 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
1: We love reading a note from a friend of the ministry who wrote this. 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I used to minister as a pastor. 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
2: Hello, everybody. I'm Ricky File, and these are Principles for Abundant Living. The Bible says, with His stripes we are healed. That's in Isaiah 53:5. That's a prophecy given to Isaiah by the Lord concerning Jesus. It concerned the wounds He was to endure to provide for His people healing for the physical body. It's a finished work. Jesus has already endured that, and it's already done. Now, Peter looks back on it after it's happened and uses past tense terminology. In 1 Peter 2:24, he says, "By whose stripes ye were healed." No matter what symptoms are present, by His stripes I am healed. By His stripes I was healed. If I am and I was, then I am right now. I confess this fact in the presence of symptoms that would contradict it. 2 Corinthians 5:7 says we walk by faith and not by sight. Regardless of others' opinions about my health, by His stripes I am healed. Others may think I look badly. They may pass their opinion about my state of health. But the truth is, by His stripes, I am healed. In spite of past experiences, by His stripes, I am healed. I may have sought for healing before that wasn't manifested, but this is a new day for me. By His stripes, I am healed. When pain strikes my body, by His stripes, I am healed. It may certainly be true that there is pain in my body, and it may also be important in some cases for us to seek some medical attention also, particularly if we've been abusing our body and we need some corrective things to take place in that regard. But whatever, I know that by His stripes I am healed. When things appear all wrong in my health condition, His truth is that by His stripes I'm healed. And listen, when things appear to be all right and my health examinations are solid, it's because by His stripes I am healed. Now listen to what I just said to you. The Bible says that by His stripes I'm healed. That's true if I feel badly. That's true if I feel good. If I feel good, it's by His stripes that I'm healed. So wherever I am, regardless of how I feel, I hold fast to this joyful confession of truth. By His stripes I am healed. The Bible says that He bare in His body on the tree our sins, and that by His stripes we're healed. Will you talk like that today?

0: about this confession? I am strong. The Bible says, let the weak say, I am strong. Now, that sounds like a paradox, to say I'm strong when I'm weak. But faith's confession is, I am strong. No matter what I think of myself, I am strong. Regardless of others' opinions about me, I am strong. In weakness, I have strength. It's the strength of the Lord. The Bible says, be strong in the power of His might. In spite of past experiences of succumbing to weakness, I rise up today with a new testimony of faith, and that is, I am strong. Let the weak say, I am strong. It's not just when I feel strong that I say I'm strong, but it's even when I feel weak that I declare I am strong. God commands me to say that. So I'm saying what God says. It's the language of faith. It's the language of victory. What am I? I am strong. Whatever else I may be, I am strong. What I confess, I possess. How can I be so sure? Because God declares so in Joel 3:10, but also in other scriptures. He talks about how that the Lord is the strength of my life. So let the weak say out there today, I am strong. And let the sick say out there today, I am healed.
1: I'm Enoch File, and I have a scripture to share with you. Isaiah 65:24 says, and it shall come to pass that before they call, I will answer. And while they are yet speaking, I will hear.
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3: Today is Monday, August 17th. Let's take a look at the weather. The high temperature in Amarillo yesterday was 96 degrees. Today, the high is forecast to be in the upper 90s. Slight chance of rain. Tomorrow, high temperature about 102, southwest winds gusting to 25 miles per hour. On Wednesday, sunny skies, high temperature about 103 degrees.
4: News. I'm Rich Thomason in Washington. The traditional U.S.-South Korea military exercises are just getting underway, although on a smaller scale than in years past.
5: President Trump taking to his Truth Social page, stating he has instructed Secretary of War Pete Hegseth to substantially reduce the military drills we do with that country. The president saying, based on my very good relationship with Kim Jong-un of North Korea, I am not happy with the fact the U.S. has long ago agreed to participate in joint military exercises with South Korea. These exercises are not only costly, but send a signal that is totally inappropriate and hostile to a country that, as long as Donald J. Trump has been president, has been unthreatening and respectful.
4: Correspondent Laura Winter says Mr. Trump has also cited South Korea for a lack of support in the Iran war. American negotiator Jared Kushner has held a rare meeting with the Hamas chief in Egypt, a push to jumpstart the stalled Gaza ceasefire.
6: It's a meeting that would once have been unthinkable, but the face-to-face talks between Jared Kushner and Khalil al-Haya in Cairo are a sign of just how keen Washington is to see the next phase of the Board of Peace's Gaza deal put into action. Israel has rejected the plan, which would see it withdraw from the Gaza Strip while Hamas would disarm, handing its weapons over to a new governing body. Reports say Jared Kushner called for concrete, verifiable steps from Hamas, adding that Gaza could never be a source of terror.
4: The BBC's Joe Inwood. Days of torrential rain and severe flooding have killed at least seven people in Indiana. 4-year-old boy, 3 men and 3 women lost their lives. Hurricane Lala has weakened to a tropical storm after pounding Hawaii. Bridges and other infrastructure are damaged. About 100 homes swept off their foundations on the Big Island. The Dow futures down 62 points. This is SRN News.

0: 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Today, Keith Moore is teaching from the Word of God, a message from the series, Laws of Increase 2. 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
1: Turn with me this evening, please, to Psalm 115. Let's look at our text again. Thank you, Lord. I've just been saying thank you, Lord, all day long. He is so good to us. Glory to God. Said out loud, the money is coming in. It's just flowing in. Amen. Pray. We don't care who the Lord uses. We don't care where it comes from. Amen. He'll come by it honest. Won't he? We've been talking about increase. And I enjoy talking about this. I know it works. The Lord's done things for us, brought us out from being broke and behind. And I know he's no respecter of persons. What he'll do for one, he'll do for another. Amen. If you'll believe it, if you'll receive it. You know, I've had people want to argue about this and say, well, now, Brother Keith, now it's just not necessarily God's will for everybody to have plenty and have plenty of money. I don't believe that. Well, then you won't have it. You won't be bothered by it. If you don't, you know, I had somebody come to healing school one day wanting to fuss about it. Well, now, Brother Keith, we don't believe in all that healing stuff like y'all do. Said, we don't preach all that stuff like y'all do. And we, you know, I hadn't seen any of these healings like that. I said, isn't that interesting? I said, we preach it, we believe in it, and we have it. Y'all don't preach it, you don't believe in it, and you don't have it. Wonder if there's any connection here. Jesus said, these signs will follow folk that what?
2: Believe.
1: Them that believe. Amen. Not the doubters, not the scoffers, not the... Well, I'll just stop right there. Psalm 115, verse 12. Do you believe?
2: Yes.
1: You believe in healing?
2: Yes.
1: You believe in prosperity?
2: Yes.
1: Yeah. Then you're a candidate to enjoy it.
2: Amen.
1: Psalm 115, 12 says, the Lord has been mindful of us. He will bless us. He will bless the house of Israel as God's covenant people, which we are today. We're in the New Testament, we're called the Israel of God. He will bless the house of Aaron. That's the preachers. He will bless them that fear the Lord, both small and great. That's everybody else. The Lord shall increase you more and more, you and your children.
2: Amen.
1: How many believe that's just like the Lord standing and looking at you tonight and telling you that?
2: Amen.
1: Said out loud, the Bible is God speaking to me. It wouldn't be any more true if you saw the Master come through the ceiling and appear before you and look at you and say, I'm going to increase you more and more, you and your children. It wouldn't be any more true than this right here.
2: Amen.
1: In fact, the Scripture calls this a more sure word.
2: Yes.
1: Right?
2: Yes.
1: Anything, any vision that you have, any dream that you have, any prophecy that you might hear, you examine it by this. You check it by this is the more sure word. If the vision, the dream doesn't agree with this, then you don't accept the vision.
2: Amen.
1: If the prophecy doesn't agree with this, then you don't accept the prophecy. I don't care who prophesied to you. Makes no difference. Everything is judged by the standard of this book.
2: Amen.
3: Thank you, Lord.
1: The Lord shall increase you more and more, you and your children. You are blessed of the Lord, which made heaven and earth. The heaven, even the heavens, are the Lord's, but the earth hath He given to the children of men.
2: Amen.
3: Praise God.
1: What a nice present.
2: Praise God.
1: All the nice things in the earth and all the wisdom that God has given men to develop things. All the nice houses, all the nice cars, all the beautiful clothes, all the nice things. Is that for the devil and his crowd?
2: No.
1: Some folk think it is.
2: No.
1: Hmm? Or did the Lord say, if you be willing and obedient, you will eat the what? The good of the land. That means the best.
2: Right.
1: Best. The Lord shall increase you more and more, you and your children. We shared a little bit the other night about how that Phyllis and I, even after some years in the ministry, were just so broke, you know, and then get behind, struggling, feel like you're half a nostril above water, just a little bit more, and you're going under where you can't come out. And I got to the place where I just was fed up with it. I said, look, I kept seeing in the scriptures that the Lord wanted me to be blessed, and I'm not experiencing it. And finally, in almost desperation, one day I went in by myself and just closed the door behind me and just laid on the bed and wept before the Lord and said, Lord, this is not right. I know this is not right. I know this is not your will. You haven't just decreed and ordained that I be broke all my life. I don't believe that. I see it in the Word that you want me blessed, that it's been provided for me. But some way or another, I'm not experiencing it. I'm not enjoying it. So have mercy on me. Help me. What I don't see, teach me. What I don't understand, reveal to me. What I hadn't been doing right, show me and I'll change it. What I need to stop doing, I'll stop. If I need to start doing something, I'll start it. How many know when you're sincere and you cry out to the Lord with all your heart, He said He'll hear you.
2: Amen.
1: Amen. Amen. And He'll answer you. He said, call unto me. What did He say He'd do? I'll answer you and I'll show you great and mighty things that you know not, that you didn't know. Well, He did. He's so faithful. He began to teach me. It seemed like for the next 5 years, virtually every day, He was dealing with me about things, about prosperity, showing me where I was missing it, showing me what I was doing wrong and what I was doing right that I needed to do more of. And so that we're beginning to share some of those things in these sessions, because what worked for me will work for you. Amen. Amen. What worked for Abraham works for us.
2: Amen.
1: What worked for David, what worked for Solomon will work for us. So the first thing that the Lord dealt with me about, He said, Keith, I don't mean to hurt an audible voice now, but distinctly inside me, you must overcome selfishness. You can't put yourself first. You can't put your things first. You must put me first. You must put my things first ahead of yours.
3: Amen.
1: Seek ye first, Matthew 6:33 said, seek ye first the kingdom of God and His righteousness, and all these things will be added to you.
2: Amen.
1: Proverbs 3:9-10 says, honor the Lord with your substance and with the first fruits of all your increase, so your barns will be filled with plenty and your presses will burst out with new wine.
2: Yeah.
1: If you put God first.
2: Yeah.
1: I said, if you put God first.
2: Yeah.
1: And we said so many folk, even that do give, it's not first with them. When they get paid, they look to see, what have I got to pay? What kind of bills have I got? What do the kids need? We need something for the house. And then, after some of their major things, they also think, well, we need to give something to the church. Well, you've already violated the first principle of prosperity. And it's a sad thing, but most Christians do not tithe and do not put God first. And we talked about last night about tithing, and that the tithe is the Lord's.
2: Amen.
1: And where tithing is concerned, this is the question that you must answer. And I'm not going to go over all of it tonight. Tapes are available if you want to go over it. And some of these things you need to go over more than once to think about it. Meditate. See if I just made it up or if it's in the Bible. The tithe, the tenth of all the increase, is it the Lord's?
2: Yes.
1: Does it belong to Him?
2: Yes.
1: Or is it yours to decide what you want to do?
2: No.
1: If you want to give it or if you don't.
3: No.
1: That's the question you must settle once and for all. Don't take my word for it, anybody's word for it. Get in the Bible. Search it out. Does the tenth part of all the increase belong to the Lord?
2: Yeah.
1: I believe it does. That's what we've practiced for years. Our ministry practices that. This church practices that. The first tenth plus of all the increase comes off the top, goes into the separate account, and is used to minister to ministers and to churches and to ministries and mission outreaches. God's business.
2: Amen.
1: God's work.
2: Amen.
1: Can you say amen?
2: Amen.
1: Now, the reason I went over that again is because I want to touch on just a few things before we go to the next step here. Honoring God is the first step here we're talking about, putting Him first. How do you honor God? See, I spent the rest of last night talking about one major way that you honor God. You honor God through tithing. That's not the only way. This is a whole seminar here, but I'm just going to touch on the high points. You honor God by honoring His works. He said, bring all the tithe into the storehouse that there may be meat in my house, that there may be provision. And we said, if you'll take care of God's things, He'll take care of yours.
2: Amen.
1: Also, the Bible talks about honoring your elders. Honoring your spiritual elders as well as your natural elders. I won't take the time to go into it, but did you know that Jesus interpreted honoring father and mother as doing something for them financially?
4: Amen.
1: Did you know that?
2: Yes.
1: If you don't know that, go and study it. Look at it. Jesus, sometimes people say, well, honor your mother and father, say nice things about them. No, it means get in your pocket.
4: That's right.
5: Amen.
1: Yes, say nice things about Him, but it means get in your pocket.
2: That's right.
1: That's another reason why you should be believing to prosper powerfully.
4: Amen.
1: Amen.
5: Amen.
1: So you can bless mom and dad.
4: Amen.
1: That's mighty weak. All the moms and dads should have said amen.
2: Amen.
1: Put mama in a better car.
2: Amen.
1: Put mom and dad in a better house.
2: Amen.
1: Amen.
2: Amen.
1: It's godly. I said it's godly. Jesus said, He interpreted honor father and mother as doing things for them financially and material. Don't take my word for it. Study it. Find it out. It's in the Gospels. Also, the Bible tells you to honor your spiritual elders, people who are your fathers and mothers in the faith.
4: Amen.
1: People who helped you get started, helped you get saved, helped you grow up in the things of God. The Bible says them that labor in the word and doctrine are worthy of double honor.
4: Amen.
1: He's talking about double pay.
4: Thank you, Jesus.
1: Did you hear me? He said, know them that labor among you and are over you in the Lord and esteem them very highly in love for their work's sake. This involves doing things for them financially. He said, you shall not muzzle the ox that treads out the corn.
4: Amen.
1: Right? When you're prospering good, your preachers ought to be prospering good.
2: Amen.
1: Amen. You're making money, they ought to be making money.
0: And that concludes today's message by Brother Keith Moore. 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

0: Kenneth Hagin is next. I'm going to bring you a portion of a teaching series on how you can be led by the Spirit of God. As children of God, we do not have to waste time in life going down blind alleys that lead to dead ends. We can deal wisely in all of the affairs of life and learn how to follow the leading of the Holy Spirit. We're going to share with you a portion of a 2-volume series of teachings on this subject that are available for you to purchase from us. I'll give you the contact information after we hear a portion of the teaching from Brother Hagin now on how you can be led by the Spirit of God.
1: We'll invite you to open your Bibles, please, to the 8th chapter of Romans and to the 20th chapter of Proverbs. These verses will be our text for this particular series of lessons. Now then, if you have your Bibles open to Romans, the 8th chapter, here are 2 verses. We'll read these verses every time for a while because they have to do with what we're talking about. Verse 14, "For as many as are led by the Spirit of God, they are the sons of God." The 16th verse said, "The Spirit itself," or as the margin says, "himself, beareth witness with our spirit that we are the children of God." Proverbs 20:27 says, "The spirit of man is the candle of the Lord, searching all the inward parts of the belly." Now, one translation reads, "The spirit of man is the lamp." Instead of saying "the candle of the Lord," it says "the lamp of the Lord." What he's really saying is that God will enlighten us and will guide us through our spirits. Because you see, after all, God is a spirit. Now, before we get into the discussion of how to be led by the Spirit, because that is our lessons for this week, that is the beginning at least, before we can understand how God leads us and guides us through our spirits, let's realize this, that man is spirit, soul, and body. A better way to say it, that man is really a spirit. He has a soul, and he lives in a body. If we're more physical conscious, then we just lose out on spiritual things, and that's the reason people never get any guidance, because they're looking for it to come through the physical. If we're more conscious of the mental, then you can understand why people would fail to receive guidance, for they're looking for it in the mental, and it is not in the mental realm, it's in the spirit. One of the men who's on our board of directors, he testified in our meeting in California that just a matter of a few years ago, he went into business with $50. That's all he had to his name, was $50. But by listening, he was not married. He didn't marry till he was about 30 years of age, or right close to it. Maybe a little beyond that. And by listening to these tapes over and over again, particularly my tape on how to train the human spirit. And we might ought to teach a little bit along that line, because if you're going to listen to your spirit, you need to know how to train your spirit. It needs to be properly trained for it to be a safe guide. And by listening to that, how to train the human spirit, and 1 or 2 of the tapes on faith, 3 of them particular, he said, now over a period of time of 7 years, by listening to his spirit, see, the spirit will guide a businessman. He turned that $50 into $30 million. It came about by him listening to his spirit. Praise God. Well, he said here, the spirit of man's a candle of the Lord, didn't he? He discovered that. He found that out, that God guides us through our spirit. So we have to understand the nature of man to be able to understand how God guides us and how God deals with us. Man is, as I said, a spirit being. He has a soul. He lives in a body. God speaks to our spirit. God deals with our spirits. Our spirit in the Bible is called by Paul the inward man. He's called by Peter in 1 Peter 3:4 the hidden man of the heart. And when our spirit, which is the inward man, which is the real man, is born again, that inward man, as 2 Corinthians 5:17 says, becomes a new man or a new creature. Therefore, if any man be in Christ, he is a new creature. Old things have passed away. Behold, all things have become new. Now, God intended that we as Christians, and that's what happened to this man that I spoke of here, that we should let that inward man dominate us and not the flesh and not even our natural minds. We need to think of ourselves as spirit beings possessing souls and living in bodies. If you'll think like that, it'll help your faith and it'll help you to become more conscious of spiritual things. Then we need to recognize the difference between a spirit and soul. Because so much of the time in all of our Christian endeavor and work, most all of us have made that mistake. I did myself. Of just speaking of them as being the same, sort of interchanging them. Seeming to think that they're the same. I've asked Bible teachers, leading Bible teachers, and outstanding evangelists and ministers across the nation, and many of them, when I asked them, looked at me in surprise and said, well, I always thought they were the same. That's what they said to me. I said, I thought that too one day. But they couldn't be the same. If they can be divided, they couldn't be the same. Paul, you know, in 1 Thessalonians 5:20, writing to the church at Thessalonica, said, I pray God, your whole spirit, see, he starts right with the heart of man, the very center of his being comes to the outside. Your whole spirit and soul and body be preserved blameless under the coming of the Son of Man. Well, if we're going to say the spirit and the soul are the same, it'd be just as scriptural to say the body and the soul are the same. But no, they're not. Now, how can you divide them? That's a difficult thing. The only way in the world that you can divide them is with the Word of God. You'll never do it with natural human thinking. You see, Hebrews 4:12 said, for the Word of God is quick and powerful and sharper than any two-edged sword, piercing even to the dividing asunder of soul and spirit. Now, we've not been able to divide them as we ought because we're more soul conscious than we are spirit conscious. You see, our understanding is a part of our soul. With our bodies, we contact the physical realm. With our spirit, we contact the spiritual realm. With our souls, we contact the intellectual realm. That's the best way and the simplest way to say it. And after all, those are the only three worlds that you live in, or the three realms that you contact. If you ever contact any other realm, you let me know. Amen. Of course, you are not. And after all, that's the only thing after studying, I suppose, on this subject for 15 years. Never really coming to a conclusion that satisfied my heart, my spirit. Then one day I just wrote it down like that. I wrote down what I knew. I said, well, I know this, with the physical body or with the physical, I contact the physical realm. With the spirit, I contact the spiritual realm. Well, that only left one other realm I contacted. That was the intellectual realm. And that only left one other part of me to contact that realm. With the soul, I contact the intellectual realm. Now, it ought to be easy, as I said, and I want to repeat it. These are so important. It should be easy for spirit-filled people, especially, to locate their spirit. Because In 1 Corinthians 14:14, Paul said, "For if I pray in an unknown tongue, my spirit prayeth, but my understanding's unfruitful." My mind, my human thinking, my understanding didn't know what it said. In other words, that's not my soul praying. That's my spirit. That's what Paul said. My spirit prayeth. My spirit prayeth. That wasn't my soul praying. Wasn't my intellect or my mind or my understanding praying. It's my spirit that prayeth. Well, you can see then, that he said here in Proverbs, the spirit of man is the candle of the Lord. Searching all the inward parts of the body or the belly. Now, when a man's born again, when a man becomes a new creation in Christ, eternal life is imparted to his spirit. You remember the Bible said, the wages of sin is death, but the gift of God is eternal life. Another place where the church has missed it is that so many people, you listen to what they say, you listen to their prayers of different various churches, sundry churches, and they'll say, God promised us eternal life. No, he made a promise of it in the four Gospels, but after Jesus died and rose from the dead, that promise became a reality. John says in his first epistle, "These things I write unto you that believe on the name of the Son of God, that you may know that you have." Present tense, you have eternal life. We've got it right now. We've got it right now. Praise God, we're not going to get it. We have it now. And so eternal life, which is the life and the nature of God, is imparted to our spirits when we're born again. It isn't imparted to our souls. It isn't imparted to our bodies. You remember 2 Corinthians 5:17 said, "Therefore, if any man be in Christ, he's a new creature. Old things have passed away. Behold, all things become new." But somebody said, "What about our soul? Isn't our soul saved when we're born again?" No, your soul's not saved when you're born again. Now, a lot of people are calling their soul their spirit. And they said, "Well, you know, there were so many souls saved last night." Well, no, they weren't. There are a lot of Christians that's been saved and filled with the Holy Ghost for 50 years whose souls are not saved yet. Does that surprise you? Well, I'm going to get you out of it, man. I'm going to give you some scripture to prove it. There are many Christians, even born again, filled with the Holy Ghost and spoke with other tongues, that lived and died without their souls ever being saved. Said, did they go to heaven? Certainly, because they were children of God. Their spirits, they had the witness of the Spirit to their spirits. Here's a verse of scripture in James 1:21. I want you to know this, that the soul is not the innermost being at all. The Bible speaks of belly, our innermost being. Out of your belly, out of your innermost being shall flow rivers of living water. It's the spirit that's the innermost being. It's not the soul that's born again. The saving of the soul is a process.
0: 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So if you're interested in what you just heard and would like to purchase the whole series of how you can be led by the Spirit, send $45 to us. 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
0: Let's take a quick look at the weather. Across the Amarillo area today, high temperature upper 90s. Tonight, overnight low to mid 70s. Tomorrow, high temperature about 102. 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I'm Dr. James Dobson, and I'm thrilled that you've joined us.
3: Well, welcome to Family Talk, the broadcast division of the Dr. James Dobson Family Institute. I'm Roger Marsh, and today marks the beginning of a somber week of broadcasts here at the JDFI and the Family Talk program. It was on August 21st, 2025, that Dr. James Dobson went home to be with the Lord at the age of 89. And as we anticipate marking that special day, which will be coming up with a special Family Talk broadcast this Friday, August the 21st, this week we're dedicating our programming to some of Dr. Dobson's favorite broadcast and also some memories from his memorial service last October. Today, we begin a two-part conversation on a topic that was very near to Dr. Dobson's heart, the bond between a father and his son. It's really unlike any other. As much as a mother gives, there are lessons a boy can only learn from his dad, like how to work and how to lead and how to become a man of character. And when that relationship is missing, the wound can run very deep. Today on Family Talk, we're bringing you a classic presentation from Dr. James Dobson's Bringing Up Boys series. Dr. Dobson will be exploring why fathers are so essential to a boy's development, sharing biblical wisdom alongside a few humorous and even hair-raising stories from his own young adulthood. These words were recorded some time ago, but the truths that they espouse remain just as practical for parents today. So let's get right to this timeless conversation on today's special edition of Dr. James Dobson's Family Talk.
1: Well, we have been talking about bringing up boys, the subject for my book, been talking about how they are unique, how they think, how to raise them properly, and how to make the most of their masculinity, how to help boys know that they are men or can become men. And it's a very important subject and one that I really enjoy talking about. I loved writing this book, but it's also a fun topic to deal with. Now, what I want to do today is talk about the adolescent experience and how it relates, especially to their fathers. We'll start there and then go on from that point to talk about the relationship with their mothers. When I was 17 years of age, my father bought a new car. It's a big deal in our family. It's a big deal in our little town. Bought a 1953 Ford. It was beautiful. It was blue-green. I loved that car. And my dad allowed me to drive it one day, which was a mistake. I was 17 years old, haven't been driving very long, and it was lunchtime, and I asked him if I could take it to go get something to eat, and he said yes, so I took off, and I went to eat, and when I was coming back, I noticed that my fellow students were on the street. You know, it was lunchtime, and so there were a lot of kids out there, and this gave me a great opportunity to show off, and I just thought it would be also a great opportunity for me to test a theory about physics that I had always wanted to investigate. See, I had seen a guy named Joey Chitwood at the state fair. Joey was the Evel Knievel of that day. And he was flying through the air with his cars, and that seemed like a pretty neat thing to me. And I figured that I might get that car off the ground too, if I did it right. And in our little town, there were two big bumps at the corners to accommodate the flash floods that came through town. And I thought if I hit those fast enough, I would fly over them. It made sense. Joey did it. Why couldn't I do it? And so I backed up about three blocks. And I mean, these things were about 3 feet deep. They were big bumps on both sides. And so I got going about 60 miles an hour. And I hit that first bump. And I'm telling you, my head went into the headboard, and the whole car convulsed. It was, I mean, the front and the back hit the bottom, and then I careened into the second bump, and kaboom, it hit again. I mean, it shocked me. I had no idea that was going to happen. The whole car shuddered, and my Texas friends were awestruck.
4: That was about the neatest thing they ever saw. But I sure shook up that car and shook myself up pretty good. And I went on home. I left the car in the driveway and didn't say anything, obviously. Didn't tell my dad about this. About, I suppose 2 weeks later, my dad came to me. And he said, Bo, which is what he called me when he was pretty serious. He said, Bo, I just took the car in, had it checked, had it serviced, and all four shocks are blown. He said, these things are shredded. And he says, you know, it's a new car and shocks usually wear out a little bit at a time. They're all gone. They're just absolutely shredded. Do you have any idea how this might have happened? The only thing that saved me was that for a split second, I couldn't remember having done that. So I said no. And he accepted that. And then about 2 weeks later, I got in the car and I was driving off. And I went a short distance and the steering post broke off. And the steering wheel had no relationship to the wheels at all. And I went into a curb and bounced over the curb. If I'd have been gone faster, I could have killed somebody. Namely me. And that was strange. A new car, why would that happen? And it was several months before I let myself remember that I not only blew those four shocks, but I probably cracked the steering post on that new Ford. And I, who knows how else I messed up my dad's car on that occasion. Now, by the time I figured out that I had done it, the statute of limitations had run on the crime, and I didn't see any reason to bring it up again. And my dad never asked me again. And he went to his grave not knowing that I had destroyed his new car. So, Dad, if you're up there, I'm really sorry, and I won't ever do it again. And you can have my allowance for the next 20 years. And boys have an ability to frustrate the very souls of their dads. And yet, never has it been more clear than it is right now that fathers, and if not fathers, a father substitute, are absolutely critical to the health and well-being and the development of boys. Yes, they frustrate us. You know, they lose our cameras, they drop our binoculars, they mess up our workbenches, and they frustrate us in a lot of ways, but they are critically important. Now, in the 1950s, it was believed that poverty caused juvenile delinquency, gang behavior, young violence, and other things. It was thought that that came from poverty. That is now discredited. That's no longer believed. It's now realized that the primary problem with juvenile delinquency, and I used to serve on a commission on juvenile delinquency at the request of President Reagan. So I've spent a lot of time studying this. It is now known that juvenile delinquency and all of the violence and gang behavior and everything else is caused primarily by the absence of fathers. And in this culture today, that is the case. That's what's happening. Now, why are fathers so important? The reason is because of male role modeling, obviously. A woman cannot teach a boy what it means to be a man. A man has to do that job, one who is committed to that lad, to that boy. He needs to teach him character. He needs to teach him how to work. He needs to teach him how to live an honest life, to be a man of his own word, and needs to teach him self-discipline. Those things are best taught by a man in a relationship with his son. There are four things that a father needs to teach his son about the future responsibility he will hold as an adult, particularly if he is in a family situation. All four of these are controversial. All four of them are under attack. There's been great consternation over these four principles, these four understandings, and yet all four of them are linked to Scripture. You can find every one of them in Scripture. And the first is that a boy needs to understand that he is to be the provider for his family. Now, that does not mean that his wife may not work. She may make more than he. But the primary responsibility for the provision of his family, for the material needs that his family has, rests with the male, the father, the husband in the relationship. And this, again, is controversial. And young people don't know this. Many young people don't, but it is very common today for a guy to drive over and pick up a girl. He may not call before he chooses to come over. He may honk the horn and she comes out. And they go out to eat or go to a show or whatever they're going to do. And he expects her to pay for it. That's not the way it's supposed to work. And you need to teach your sons that that's not the way they're supposed to work. The guy is supposed to care for and provide for the girl and later his wife. The second is the matter of protection. Now, here we get into another very archaic notion. But let me tell you the way I was raised. When I was with a girl on a date and we were walking down the street, I was taught that I was to walk on the street side near the cars. Why? Because it was symbolic of my responsibility to take care of her. You need to tell your kids that. You need to tell your boys that, that this is a responsibility that they're going to have. The scripture refers to our caring about our wives, husbands loving their wives to the point of death if necessary. The responsibility is to care for her. And when you go back to provision or to provide for, you know, the Apostle Paul said that if a man won't provide for his family, he's worse than an unbeliever. This is an important principle. You need to teach this to your kids, and fathers are in the best position to do this. The third is a matter of leadership. Boy, you talk about a controversial issue here, but a man is responsible to lead his family. I'm not talking about being dictatorial. I'm not talking about ruling with an iron fist. I'm talking about servant leadership. This is what a man is supposed to do, and to care for and lead his family. The fourth is to be a spiritual mentor to the family. This is the man's responsibility. I can't tell you how many women have come up to me with a question about family life and said, the most frustrating thing in our family is my husband will not accept spiritual leadership at home. And yet that is a role that he is supposed to accept. You can begin to teach your kids about that ultimate role and how they are to function within a family. And really, as I said before, only a man can teach a boy how to do that. There is a very, very important point here that I hope I can get across. And it is called detachment and differentiation. In other words, a boy detaches from his mother and then begins to accept the role model that he sees in the father. The father really needs to entice the boy away from the feminine characteristics in the mother and begin to teach him to identify with the masculine model. Now, folks, listen to me. It is now believed that homosexuality is very typically rooted in the failure to accomplish that differentiation. And when you see individuals who are very, very feminine, and you go back and you look at the early child development characteristics, you will see a failure to make that change. I've been very blessed from the early days with a memory of my childhood. And would you believe that I recall that change taking place? Now, I couldn't have used these words and I didn't understand it, but I knew that I was pulling back from my mother and toward my father between 2 and 3 years of age. And I was born cesarean section 1936, And my mother was not able to have any more children because in those days they thought you could die if you have more than one child by cesarean section. So I was an only child. And I was the whole world to my mother. She didn't even want children before I was born. And once I was born, I became the centerpiece of her life. And at 2 to 3 years of age, I became aware that she was smothering me a little bit too much. Can you believe that? I recall that. And one day she had her arms around me and she was kissing me. And I said to her, "I think that's silly." And my mother was a very bright lady and she got it. She instantly said, "So do I." And she backed off. But what was happening was that I was moving away from my mother and toward my dad. And then my dad and I bonded in a very different way. That's why fathers need to be there. When they're not there, when they're rejecting, when they're harsh, when they're completely absent, when they work too hard, when they're not part of the scene, it is very typical during that time for boys to get confused about that role. And some of them almost consciously choose to stay within the safety of that feminine relationship instead of doing the hard work of changing and moving in the direction of a masculine role model. Many men today do not know what it means to be a man. They don't know what masculinity is all about. And the reason they don't is they've never been taught and they've never seen it. And in our culture in particular, everything masculine is under attack. And there is this assault on masculinity. Many fathers feel that they should not be very physical with their boys because maybe that's the source of homosexuality. And it's not. You need to be physical. Put your arms around them. Tell them that you love them. Tell them you're proud of them. Call them your son. You are my son. And there aren't very many people, only three of you or two or one, who can say that. Hug them. Fathers, you are in a very critical role during that period between 18 months and 5 years. It will be important later. It'll be important in the adolescent years, as we talked about just a minute ago. But especially in that four-year window, you really do need to be on the scene.
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5: I just wanted to thank you because as a woman who is dating right now and looking for my possible mate, it hurts to know that you have to plan how much money you're going to take with you on a date. And many times on dates, you don't know if you're going to be protected. And that always hurts. A lot of times they refer, well, if I'm going to pay for this, then later on in the night. And then it's just you catch the chase in the beginning and then you go home.
4: Okay, you get stuck once. How about twice?
5: Oh, with the same person?
4: Yeah. Okay. Would you go out with that person
5: that
4: again?
5: Last date.
4: That's it. That's it. Do you agree that you ought to object to that? Do you object to it?
6: I think that if I knew better how to, I probably would, but
4: yeah, so you just go along with it.
6: Just go along and then not go out with him again.
4: Yeah. How about those that don't call in advance, but just sort of, expect you to be ready?
6: That's not going to happen. My mom told me once she will never let me go out with a guy that honks in the driveway. You won't walk out the door, Laura, if he honks.
4: Let's hear it for her mother. Take the microphone. Let me ask the guys who are here. How would you feel about a girl calling you and asking for a date?
7: Oh, I don't think I would like it very much. I think it kind of robs, like if a girl called me and was interested in asking me out, I think it would rob me of my just internal desire to be the one who instigates a relationship.
4: Does that happen?
7: You get a girl calling and asking me out? Heck yeah. I'm joking. It has happened before, but it was mostly like with friends, and it was never with someone that I wasn't comfortable enough like to say, yeah, we'll go get ice cream or something like that. But I like also to comment on I don't think all the hope is lost. I mean, I have an incredible family. My father is one who wasn't just a spiritual leader. You know, I'm in a male-dominated household, and me and my brothers and my dad would just sit around and just grunt, you know, ugh, you know, because that's just being
4: a man.
7: Well,
4: that's sure impressive.
7: We would do this, but at the same time, I would walk in on my parents on their knees by their bed praying for their kids.
4: Yeah.
7: And my father.

0: Well, I got in serious trouble if I didn't. So just growing up. So.
1: Let me ask the others of you. This is wonderful stuff. Tell me, in a formal situation, we're not talking about McDonald's now. In a formal situation, would you help your date with her chair?
2: Yeah, I think that would be a good way of showing a respect and a consideration for a date. I don't know, I probably forget a lot of times because either we're sitting in a booth, you know.
1: Well, don't you ever forget it again.
3: 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Well, as I mentioned at the start of today's program, this is a Memorial Week for us here at the Dr. James Dobson Family Institute. Coming up this Friday, August 21st, marks the first anniversary of Dr. Dobson's homegoing, receiving his ultimate healing early in the morning on Thursday, August 21st, 2025. To commemorate this special week of celebrating that memorial, we have a special opportunity for you as a supporter of the Dr. James Dobson Family Institute. 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It's something we put together shortly after Dr. Dobson passed away, and it features programs that you haven't heard in quite some time. In some cases, hardly have heard them at all. One of them was the first edition of Family Talk from May 13th, 2010, which we aired on that first day and never re-aired again until we put it together in our Best of Broadcast collection. 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Box 39000, Colorado Springs, Colorado, the zip code 80949. Well, I'm Roger Marsh, and on behalf of all of us here at Family Talk and the Dr. James Dobson Family Institute, thanks so much for joining us today. Be sure to tune in again next time right here for part two of Dr. Dobson's classic presentation on Raising Boys, Routine Panic. That's coming up here on the next edition of Dr. James Dobson's Family Talk, the voice you trust for the family you love. 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
4: Hello, I'm Jerry Stewart, and this is One Moment in America. It was P.T. Barnum who said there's a sucker born every day. Was Barnum right? You decide. Listen to this story. P.T. Barnum owned a museum in New York City. One day, a man came to him pleading for financial help in return for any work available. Any work, Barnum said? Yes. So Barnum gave the man 5 bricks with special instructions. Say nothing, appear serious and concerned, and march with these 5 bricks around town, stopping at designated points to lay down each brick. Then Barnum said, march into my museum and lay down the last brick. Do this every hour, all day long. So he did, and guess what? His actions made people

0: people so curious they began to follow him in, right into P.T. Barnum's museum. Of course, for the price of admission. A sucker born every day? You tell me. I'm Jerry Stewart, and that was One Moment in America.
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2: Celebrating abortion until birth. Last week, Massachusetts Governor Maura Healey signed the Prioritizing Patient Access to Care Act into law. The conspicuously named bill removed all gestational limits on abortion, meaning precious unborn babies can now be killed until the last moment of pregnancy. When she signed the bill into law, the governor was surrounded by women who cheered and clapped as they gleefully celebrated the opportunity to kill babies until birth. The video went viral on social media, where many users were appalled to see this level of excitement for something so disgusting. Unfortunately, we should not be surprised when abortion advocates show their true colors.
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0: I'm glad you turned your radio on right here to the Kingdom Keys Network, TGIM. Thank God it's Monday. I say that a lot. I say it with an extra amount of feeling today. I've explained a lot of times before, so many times things happen on a Friday or a Saturday, and then you have to wait till Monday to get it fixed. And that's what happened at our house when the hot water heater went out Saturday late in the evening. So here we are on Monday, still with no hot water. Yeah, if you'd have lived 100 years ago, probably wouldn't think much about that. But these days, it's not fun to be without hot water in your house. So, TGIM, thank God it's Monday. Let's look at some phone texts that we have here that have been sent to us this morning. We are appreciative of the Kingdom Keys family, I call them. People that our listeners, faithful listeners, listen all the time, so to speak. You know, not everybody. Nobody can listen all the time, but they listen a lot, quite regularly. And some of them, they text us with greetings in the morning. One says it's comfy where he is in Olestee, Oklahoma, at 81 degrees. Let's see what Jimmy Ford said to me this morning. He says, good morning, Pastor Ricky and Diana. You almost missed me yesterday. He's talking about in church. Yeah, I did. Because we have a habit, Brother Jimmy and I do. And he sits in about the same place every Sunday, and I sit in the same place every Sunday. And so I look across and all the way back in the sanctuary, and I see him and wave at him, and he waves at me. And yesterday I looked over there and thought, wonder where he is this morning. I kept looking until I spotted him elsewhere. So that's what he's talking about here. He says, you almost missed me yesterday. He said, Ricky and I, that's his wife, R-I-C-C-I, I like her name, Ricky, and I, he said, we're greeting at the kids' entrance, and our usual seats got taken, so we headed south to other seats, and I finally spotted him there with his big smile and waving hand, and I thought, okay, now my day is complete. Well, I didn't actually have that thought at the time, but I do now, looking back on it. That completed the day. Thank you, Brother Jimmy, for that text this morning. Let's see what else we've got here. We've got this from Tony and Quanah. I pray y'all have a blessed and happy anniversary today. Thank you, Tony. She says it's nice outside, and seeing the beautiful stars are great to see. Stay cool today, she says. I'm planning on it. Let's see. I guess that's all at the moment. There may be some more coming in a little bit. And we expect Diana to come in the door here pretty soon. She's late. I guess she'd be late to her own wedding if it was happening today. Anyway, I'm just thinking. I'm just talking, that's all. Let's check out some temperatures. In South Amarillo, where we are, it is 71 degrees. And let's see, down the road, just a little ways from us in Canyon, where we have a number of listeners, is 69 degrees. It's also 69 in Mobeety, in Pampa, in Guymon, in Perryton, yes, and in McLean. It's 69, so that's a popular temperature apparently this morning. In Wheeler and Shamrock, it's 72. It's also 72 down there in Clarendon. And Dalhart is 36 degrees right in Oklahoma, 72, Elk City, 74. Whew. In Childress and Vernon, it's 76. It's 78 in Quanah, 76 or 77 in Altus. And Joshua, it's 76. Wonder what it is in Beaumont, 76. And Muleshoe, 67. Clovis, 66 degrees.
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0: All right, yesterday the high temperature in Amarillo was 96. That was plenty hot, but it was much nicer to have a day without it being 100 degrees or more. And today, upper 90s are forecast. Slight chance of rain. Overnight low tonight, low to mid 70s. Tomorrow, about 102 expected. Wednesday, expecting 103 degrees. Thursday, Friday, Saturday, about 100 degrees each of those days. And they say on Sunday, it may get up to 105. Somewhere down the line, this is going to stop. It's getting so hot out there. It's been quite a hot
2: summer. Wow. Summer.
0: Oh, there's Diana. Yay. Yeah, I'm excited.
2: All right.
0: Always get excited when Diana comes in, whether it's at the house or here or church or anywhere. Let's hear it for Diana. There we go.
2: Thank you. Thank you.
0: There we go. All right. Hey, y'all. Hey. Hello? Okay, there we go.
2: That was quite an applause.
0: Well, you're someone to get excited about. That's all I can say about that. Did I finish the weather report?
2: Well, you said that you talked about the forecast and what they're saying.
0: I did, yeah.
2: So you got
0: record high for this date is 104. That will not be broken today.
2: Okay. Well, that's
0: good. We don't think it will. Upper 90s are the forecast. The sunrise this morning would be at 7:08. Sunset today 8:33. One thing I'm excited about on this 17th day of August is that I don't have to wait until the ceremony starts this evening before I get to see you.
2: Well, we're not having a ceremony this evening.
0: Huh?
2: We're not having a ceremony this evening.
0: Well, I know, but that's why I'm excited anyway. I'm not having to wait like I did 55 years ago today.
2: Yeah.
0: Had to wait all day to see. That's one of the dumbest, traditions
2: or whatever
0: that I ever heard of, is that you can't see the bride on the wedding day until it's time for the wedding.
2: So, yeah, I don't know really where that got started, but
0: I don't either, but I didn't like it.
2: Well,
0: I was wanting to see you all day and had to wait till.
2: Well, you've been seeing me now for 55 years, so.
0: So I got over it in a little bit.
2: You got over it? Okay.
0: Oh. The waiting is over. And I remember
2: sometimes
0: that.
2: Sometimes you're funny.
0: Well, it may be funny, but I remember that so clearly, how disgusted I was about that part of it. I thought, what a silly tradition. But anyway, we made up for it before the day was over.
2: Mm-hmm.
0: So, wow, you're beautiful still.
2: Well, thank you. I'm glad you think so.
0: Think so? I know so.
2: Anyway, this is a significant day for us, 55 years.
0: How many days?
2: Well, 20,000 and
0: 88.
2: 2080.
0: I actually think it's 2089.
2: Well, okay. You better check on your app you have.
0: We don't want to get behind on that.
2: Well, it's amazing how quickly time passes. You know, there is, like, when you're younger, to me it seems like it the time seems longer. I don't know how to say it, but then the more age you accumulate, the more years you accumulate, then it just seems like, whoa, what happened? You know, it's just like the months and the years just fly by.
0: Yeah. I can remember as a little kid thinking, I wonder if everybody in the whole world is messing with me, because, you know, they'd talk about how quick time passes, and they used to be little. I never knew them as little people. They were always adults my whole life. And I've always been a little kid my whole life. I wonder if the whole group is telling me the truth.
2: Playing a trick. Playing a trick on you.
0: I remember thinking that way. I've always been a kid, so I may always be a kid, and they're just not telling me the truth about that. But they were. It's 20,089 days today.
2: 89, okay. 20,089
0: so
2: days.
0: So if anybody
2: today
0: wants to know, it takes 55 years to have 20,089 days.
2: Wow. And it sounds like so much, but I'm just kind of like, how could we already be here this quick?
0: Like, yeah.
2: So anyway, that's, you know, the Lord is what makes life sweet, and what makes a life worth living is the Lord. And then doing what the Lord wants you to do in your life, being faithful to Him and being faithful to your mate.
0: Yeah.
2: So.
0: Sweeter as the days go by. Sweeter as the days go by. You remember that? Sweeter as the moments fly, it's sweeter as the days go by.
2: Mm-hmm.
0: Happy anniversary party from Jimmy Yowl over there to Raiden.
2: All right, Jimmy.
0: Beckett Stinnett, good morning, Pastor Rick and Sister Diana. Sorry about your hot water heater. Me too. Sorry that happened on a Saturday. And she says, I know that situation. Seems like hot water heaters like to die on Saturday evening.
2: Well, I'm thankful that we had water. I'm thankful we had air conditioning, so.
0: I'm thankful I was able to get some emergency assistance to get it turned off, because when I tried to fix it by turning a little gadget in there, it broke a pipe, and it was gushing out like a flood happening.
2: You got all wet.
0: Yeah.
2: All that on a... Well, by this time, it's getting late on Saturday night.
0: Yeah.
2: But anyway,
0: so I didn't get to bed till 11:30 Saturday night because of that. And anyway, I didn't have to get up until 4, so... Before 3, I woke up and I thought, oh, okay, it's time to get up and get going. And then I thought, no, wait, this is Sunday. On Sunday, I get to sleep in till 4. So,
2: well, okay.
0: Let's go into the news and commentaries now, issues. And if you've got
2: a comment
0: on these issues, you can text it.
2: And here's the texting number, 806-898-8803. And let me give it one more time, 806-898-8803.
0: All right. Now listen to this. A board certified OBGYN, you know what that is? What kind of doctor that is?
2: Mm-hmm.
0: What kind of doctor is that?
2: Well, you think of it as a woman's doctor.
0: Yes. This board-certified OBGYN is pushing back against Massachusetts' new abortion law. arguing that the third trimester abortions are medically unnecessary and can put mothers at risk. I mean, listen, if you really cared about women's health, you wouldn't have such a stupid law as this.
2: That's right.
0: On Monday, last week, Massachusetts became the 10th state to allow abortions right up to the moment of birth.
2: Wow.
0: Drawing criticism, of course, from the pro-life crowd and some medical professionals.
2: You know, it's like, it's more than just people saying certain statements and all this kind of stuff. You have to go down, what is the truth here?
0: Mm-hmm.
2: I mean, for people to put it in the realm of, oh, it was so wonderful for the women, this is just craziness. And I agree with whatever, I think it was Franklin Graham said it was demonic, and I believe it is.
0: Yes, it has to be for such an awful thing as this. This OBGYN, and also she is the CEO of the American Association of Pro-Life OBGYNs. She said if a woman's life is in danger, if she's facing a pregnancy complication beyond 24 weeks, we simply deliver her. And in fact, delivery is much more expedient than a later in pregnancy abortion procedure. So it's not only likely to save the baby's life, but it is much more safe for the woman's life if she really seriously had some kind of complication that was going to kill her if she continued to carry the baby. They simply deliver the baby early. They don't kill it.
2: Well,
0: Frances explained that she can perform an emergency C-section in less than 5 minutes.
2: Wow.
0: While an abortion that late in pregnancy can take days. Days. And she said that raises the risk not only for the baby, but for the mother. But they don't tell you that. They don't tell you that when they're signing these laws and they're smiling and they're laughing and carrying on about
2: it's
0: how
2: outrageous.
0: Wonderful it is. It just has nothing to do with the health of the mother or the baby.
2: No, it doesn't.
0: The law signed by the Democrat governor gives physicians broader discretion in authorizing abortions later in pregnancy while shielding them from legal penalties. When I read that, I thought, aha, so this new law provides more cover for doctors than it provides anything of helpfulness for the health of the woman. It gives more protection for the doctor, see. That's one thing it's about, plus just totally standing up against what God requires. That's totally out of the question for these people, what God requires. Who cares about that?
2: I can't imagine, you know, like carrying a child by the third trimester. I mean, you're getting, there's no question that you have a life in you of that's moving around, sometimes making you uncomfortable. It's just bizarre, isn't it, that people, they ignore or they set aside the plain truth.
0: Oh yeah, right.
2: To do such a thing.
0: Think about
2: it's against
0: it.
2: Even nature itself.
0: Think about how ridiculous, how absurd it is if somebody is in the hospital and they have a baby and then they say, hey, there was a baby born today. Now, there was no life at all until the baby was born. But when it was born, there was a life today. So she comes in there pregnant. She doesn't have life. That's not a life of a person, but all of a sudden, it's a person.
2: It's beyond
0: nobody
2: outrageous.
0: Says there's a fetus back in there in that nursery room. Let's say there's a baby born. How many babies do you have back there?
2: Well,
0: nobody ever says, how many fetuses do you have back there?
2: No. And I want to point out very quickly that someone who has an abortion early in pregnancy is still taking the life of a little boy or a little girl.
0: Well, that's right. Now, the governor that signed this into law said that the changes in the law are meant to prevent women from having to travel out of state in a late pregnancy to get an abortion. Okay? So they want to make it more convenient.
2: Convenient to take the life of the unborn.
0: Make that as convenient as you can, as easy as you can. Oh, this OBGYN criticized the law. Says this, she criticized the well-being for both the mother and the child. She says there is nothing in this law that says that 39 weeks and 5 days a woman could not have an abortion. These procedures are risky for the mom. They lead to significant risk of complications. She said she believes scientific evidence shows fetuses can feel pain much earlier in pregnancy. She said science is very clear. As early as 12 weeks of pregnancy, we know babies feel pain, and we've been talking about here dismemberment abortion procedures where these babies are torn limb from limb, sometimes while they're alive, sometimes after they've had a heart attack induced by an injection directly into their heart.
2: Wow.
0: How can somebody, something that's just potential life, have a heart
2: that's beating?
0: The question of when fetal pain becomes possible remains disputed among medical groups. But if they cared about fetal pain, they would stop the abortions. Pro-life advocates dispute the argument that abortions late in pregnancy are performed only in rare emergencies. Abby Johnson, a former Planned Parenthood clinic director turned pro-life activist, told Fox News that she has seen firsthand what is the truth, and that's not true. That it's just a rare thing. She says, we hear a lot of pro-choice advocates saying, you know, that just doesn't happen. It only happens in these very difficult circumstances. But she said, I can tell you firsthand, being a former abortion clinic director, that is just not true. Not true. See, she's a woman that the guy saved. She became converted. She saw how, you know, the awfulness of the abortions had got to her. And she turned her life over to Jesus, and she's telling the truth now about what happens in those abortion clinics. She believes that laws like Massachusetts are a reaction to conservative states that have imposed earlier limits on abortion, such as Texas, Florida, and South Carolina. She said it feels almost like rebellion. There's a lot of states that have moved in a more conservative direction, passing heartbeat bills, passing really restrictive legislation. And so we see then the pendulum swings toward the other side. She added that while many pro-abortion people support abortion rights, she believes most would reject third trimester abortions, especially, you know, if they knew the full truth. She said a lot of pro-choice people will say, okay, we understand abortion in the first trimester, but this is out of step with the majority of pro-choice people. Most pro-choice people do not understand abortion 36 weeks along. But that's what this legislation allows. She said, let's see if this is her. I think it's the same person. Yeah, I said, I've heard, this is not Abby Johnson, this is the OBGYN. I've heard heartbreaking stories from women and families who were preparing to welcome a healthy baby into their family only to receive devastating news later in their pregnancy. Instead of being able to rely on doctors they knew and trusted at home, they were forced to travel hundreds of miles and pay. Oh, this is what the left folks are saying, like the governor. Yeah, they're forced to travel hundreds of miles away and pay out of their pockets. I think they're making a bunch of that up. This should never happen in Massachusetts, she said. So the law continues our efforts to have the strongest abortion protections. Protecting. Who are they protecting?
2: They're certainly not protecting the child.
0: No, they're not protecting the woman.
2: No.
0: They're protecting doctors.
2: Well, it's so evil and wickedness. The height of evil and wickedness.
0: Jimmy Allen said, what would happen to me if I applied any of the abortion techniques that you described to a bald eagle egg?
2: Oh.
0: Or to a pregnant dog?
2: Or how about these horses that, you know, people have, these show horses and these race horses and all these special, you know, that are worth so much money. Would that be accepted for horses or any other animal? Like, I'm talking about a dog, cats. If people were doing that, people would be outraged. But yeah. Why are we not outraged at them taking the life of the unborn?
0: Exactly.
2: And it's the same. It's the same child from conception. Yes, it's growing and developing, but it's the same person. You don't become a child when you get to a certain age. You are conceived, and that is the moment of life.
0: Yeah.
2: And so it's sinful and it's wickedness to take the life of the unborn, but to carry a child that long and then to decide you got to have an abortion, that's just craziness. And then what is the difference of this? See, you were talking about that nurse or that doctor saying that, you know, they could have the delivery of the baby. Well, see, so then what's just the next step? Well, if they don't want it, just kill that baby. And, of course, I think that's already gone on. And let the baby die. So this is it's very evil.
0: It sure is. Well, you having been pregnant three different times, you know that there's life inside.
2: For sure.
0: Of your body. I remember a time I happened to be standing there in the kitchen, and I think you had the broom or something, and it got away from you and fell on the floor, you know, made a loud noise when it hit the floor, and the baby jumped inside of you. So, oh, boy, the baby jumped.
2: Yeah.
0: So, obviously, there was hearing even through the walls of your body into that baby. And so you made a habit of talking to the babies when they were still in your womb.
2: Yeah, that's right.
0: Speaking good things over them.
2: People always want to bring up, well, what if this and what if that? Well, you know, first of all, you had a decision to make on whether or not you were going to have sexual intercourse.
0: Yeah, that's where your choice is.
2: Yeah, and if someone was raped, if a woman was raped, well, that is a terrible situation for sure.
0: It's still a person.
2: Yeah, and the thing of it is, if you carried the child until birth, and then if there was no way, you know, that you were going to keep or could take care of the child, then you could say, well, I want this baby to be adopted. That way, you are giving that person inside of you life to someone who is longing to have a child and having difficulty doing it or whatever it is, maybe even people that have other children and they want to adopt another child. But see, that's a short period of time to be deal with the uncomfortable things about pregnancy.
0: Yeah.
2: That's a short period of time compared to the life within you and the potential of who that person is going to be in God's sight.
0: Mm-hmm.
2: So, you know, it's just really totally inexcusable.
0: Right. Right. Amen to that.
2: And many times, you know, women are coerced by men.
0: Yeah.
2: Or by younger, you know, girls, even by their parents, to have an abortion. But it is not the solution at all. And so, Lord, help us, because this is a very serious matter concerning our nation.
0: Mm-hmm.
2: And I think we said that on Friday, but God does not overlook. You know, people mistake the long-suffering of God for Him not being just, but yeah. He is just.
0: Yeah, He is.
2: And He has shown all through the Bible that the shedding of innocent blood is not acceptable to Him.
0: Mm-hmm.
2: And there's a penalty to pay if there's not repentance.
0: Yeah, yeah, that's right.
2: So, anyway, it's a very serious matter. Really, I think, I still say that's one of the main things of why we deserve in this country judgment from God.
0: Yeah.
2: And so, anyway, we have to keep in the fight. We have to keep speaking up, speaking the truth in love.
0: Well, again, think of Mother Teresa. You know,
2: yeah.
0: if you don't want that baby, and maybe you don't, if it was a rape, see, if it was a product of rape, she said, bring it to me.
2: Mm-hmm.
0: And I'm glad that the law didn't allow abortion back in the time when Ethel Waters' mother at age 12 was impregnated, so brought forth a baby that became a blessing to millions of people.
2: Yeah.
0: I remember 50 and 60 years ago watching those Billy Graham programs on television, and one of my favorite parts was when Ethel Waters would come up to the
2: sing, yeah.
0: to the microphone.

0: on no matter what else is going on in the house. And that would get my attention.
1: Then I think also about James Robinson. Became very well-known minister and ministered to thousands of people throughout his time of ministry. He's, you know, gone to heaven now. But he was a life worth living, wasn't he?
0: Yeah.
1: And the many multitudes of people that were saved through his ministry. So it's not a light matter. You are not a light matter. You know, people sometimes put themselves down and they think that they're no good, but you are worth a lot to the Lord.
0: Yeah.
1: And the Bible says that having a child, having a baby, is a reward from the Lord.
0: Yeah.
1: It's a gift from the Lord.
0: That's right.
1: And so, how insulting, any way you want to look at it, but how insulting that you would not cherish that gift from God.
0: Yeah.
1: So, we have to keep speaking the truth. And, you know, modern science has proved all these things about inside the womb, which is astounding things that they have found out. And so what I'm saying, there's no question that it is a person. When conception takes place, though you could not see the egg and the sperm, you know, go together.
0: Well,
1: at that moment, wow.
0: Still a person.
1: Life starts at that moment. Woo!
0: That's right. Here's a message from Delbert. He says, first of all, he sends us a scripture. Now, if we are children, then we are heirs of God and co-heirs with Christ, if indeed we share in his sufferings in order that we may also share in his glory. And then he says, good morning, Pastor Ricky and Sister Diana. It's so good to be back. He means back out of the hospital and back in the facility where he lives. And he says, I pray and wish you guys a huge blessing. Thank you, Brother Delbert. Becky says, what I find even more disgusting is the same women who were cheering when that abortion bill was signed in Massachusetts last week are the people who are wanting death penalties for anyone that's accused of abusing an animal or touching sea turtle eggs or anything like that. Those are protected. They want people killed, because they discarded puppies, but they want you to kill your baby.
1: Wow.
0: They want you to kill your baby. Now, somebody explain this to me, please. I have something else I'd like for you to explain to me is why would you keep voting Democrat when you know the party that is promoting this disastrous, disgusting, wicked thing?
1: Yeah.
0: Why would you ever vote Democrat?
1: Well,
0: if somebody came to me and said, I'm running for office, I'd like for you to vote for me, I'm a Democrat, I'd say, well, you're not going to get my vote because of being a Democrat. Why are you a Democrat?
1: Yeah. And, it's really the party of death. It's the only way you can look at it. And so it is important.
0: And the party
1: because, your vote, you're either agreeing or, you know what I mean?
0: Uh-huh.
1: You're agreeing with what that person stands for. And it's very clear. You can go and look up the party platforms.
0: Yes, you can.
1: And read clearly what they stand for.
0: Yeah. Hey, listen to this.
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3: The Liberal Democrat governor of Massachusetts, Maura Healey, has signed a bill that allows for abortions at any time during a pregnancy. The measure was overwhelmingly passed by the mostly Democrat legislature, though a few Democrat members did vote against it. As usual, Healey called it health care. It isn't health care to kill a baby at any time, especially at a stage where it can survive outside the womb. Massachusetts now has the most liberal abortion law in the country. Governor Healey was surrounded by a large group of women who laughed and applauded when she signed the bill. How sick is this? It's evil, but it goes along with other indications life is now regarded as cheap. Whether it's school shootings or street shootings, whether it's murder trials that attract fans of the murderer like Luigi Mangione, we have moved from the belief that God is the author of life and thou shalt not murder to an evolutionary worldview that says there is no God or you can be your own God. We sing God Bless America, but why should he, given all that we tolerate and promote, including modern child sacrifice? And God gave them over. I'm Cal Thomas.
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0: All right.
1: Well, really, this subject of life and taking or destroying life is really the bottom, the foundation, the bottom line of everything else. It really is. You know, people have said in the past, people have criticized different people saying, well, the pro-life, you're just a one-issue voter or whatever. But this, do you see, this is the whole point. If you do not believe in life as God planned for life, you're goofed up in every other area.
0: Well, there's a good point. What more important issue is there than life?
1: Right.
0: Life. Here's a text that we got from someone named Rachel Perez. You know her?
1: Yes.
0: She says, happy anniversary.
1: Well, I don't... Thank you, Rachel. I don't know if she wanted that read on the air, but...
0: Well, she certainly doesn't mind that being read on the air. She texted it during the live radio program.
1: Okay, well, thank you. Our daughter.
0: Why would she not want that read on the air?
1: Well, sometimes she sends texts that, you know... That was just my point.
0: Well,
1: I don't know if that was how she intended it, but that's good either way.
0: Well, sure she intended that. Here's I intend this.
1: Well,
0: when I wrote this, I wrote this several years ago. I've never written a book yet. I don't know who would read it if I did write one, but I've written a lot of letters through the years, and here's one I wrote several years ago. I said, dear darling Diana, I remember how much I did not want to move to Amarillo when I was 15 years old. I walked around in the little town of La Mesa, tending to my paper routes, singing, I shall not be moved. Because my dad and mama told us we were going to move. And I didn't want that to happen. But oh, how little I knew of the joys that awaited me and that move. I am so thankful the Lord didn't answer my prayer to stay in La Mesa. But he did something so much better that words fail to adequately describe it. He did fulfill the deepest longings of my heart, which were stronger than what I was thinking they were, because I wanted more than anything to please the Lord, and he brought me joy unspeakable. My heart will ever be grateful that he brought me to your town and to your church. We didn't know for sure which church we were going to go to. We tried one out that Sunday morning, the first Sunday morning we were here, and we didn't care too much for that one, so we picked out a different one that night, and that's where we stayed. Now, you were there that night, but I didn't know you at that time. But he had you handpicked planned from the beginning of your life and waiting to cross my path. I believe that. When he created you, he was thinking about me. I don't mean that in a selfish way. I mean, he knew what that little baby girl that was born was going to do and who she was going to end up with. So that's why I say he had me on his mind when he created you. And am I ever glad?
1: Thank you.
0: The chosen one that God prepared to complete me and walk with me on this journey. I didn't put this in the letter, but I'll put it here right now. It wouldn't take nothing for my journey now. And I wrote here, I would never have lived out my assignment alone. And I can't imagine how it could have been completed without you. You were a necessary part of it all. And thankfully, it's not over yet. No one could ever have been a better wife or a more perfect mother for my children or a more magnificent grandmother for my grandchildren or a greater partner in ministry. I was so excited this morning when I woke up and this is not in this letter here. I'm thinking now about this morning. And I thought, this time, on the actual anniversary, she'll be on the radio with me.
1: Yep.
0: Instead of me saying, well, tomorrow's our anniversary, but my co-host tomorrow is not her. Nobody else could quite fit right in completing me. You know exactly how to encourage me. You are skilled in knowing how to complete and add to my ministry. That's God's ministry that he put both of us into. But you do the right thing to make it the most effective, and you make me very happy. You have proven to be my best friend, and you've shown faith in me even in times when hardly anybody else did. You believed I could accomplish something of significance. So if I had this to do over again, I would do it over again. Only the next time, I would treat you sweeter and nicer and try to make life more blessed for you. You sure have blessed mine.
1: Well, thank you. Thank you for being my husband.
0: So, I think right now I want to play a song for you, if you don't mind. And that song is Flesh of My Flesh, Bone of My Bone. And that's you. So this is a special song for you. I don't know who this person is singing it, but I sure do like the lyrics and the music to this song. It's for you.

0: of my bone, flesh of my flesh. I went closer. Reminds me of Adrian Rogers' sermon that was on this morning. What a coincidence. He's talking about husbands and wives. And he said, you know, he's told people before many times that Joyce was number two in his life because the Lord is number one. But he said in human relations, she's number one.
1: Right.
0: And he talked about some things about her. He said, nobody's perfect, but Joyce comes close. And I thought, the same thing is what I say about Diana. And he says sometimes he'll call her and he'll say, get your lips ready because he's coming home.
1: That's cute. That reminds me of recently someone else we were celebrating was another couple in our church. It was their 50th anniversary, and I thought it was so cute because this is another couple in our church that had been married 65 years.
0: Wow, that's right. Something. Yeah.
1: And the Frisbees, I'll just say their names. Mm-hmm. And but anyway, Miss Frisbee was telling me that somebody had done that for them, and so she bought a bell, and that was their gift to this other couple. And she said, it's a bell, and you're to ring it when you want a kiss or a hug. And I thought that was really cute. Cute idea. So anyway, ring bell for a kiss or hug.
0: Someone might wonder what the name Diana means. The name Diana means moon. The moon revolves around the earth, whose light is borrowed from the sun and reflected to the earth. And it serves to dispel the darkness of night. Reminds me of Diana. She gave her heart to the Lord and allows him to completely take charge of her life. She's a reflector of his light to those that he's placed in our part of the world. Like the sun, the moon is not always visible. Even when it's rainy and cloudy during the day, you know the sun is still shining above it. Also, the moon has its phases and sometimes is not visible at all, but it's still up there. There are times when Diana does not seem to be where they think she should be, at least in some people.

0: people's opinion, but it's during those times that she's hidden herself away in her secret place with the Lord. She gets insight and renewal of spiritual strength. At the appointed time, she appears like a full moon. There are those who are stumbling around in the dark trying to find their way to the Lord. To these kind of people, there's Diana. When she crosses her path, she shines a soft, gentle light that helps them see what they may not have seen before. So she's like the moon. She kind of lives up to her name. She takes people and imparts into their life and points them to the true light, Jesus. Thank you.
1: Those are interesting words and something I want to strive for.
0: Praise the Lord, you do a good job of it. This is KJRT Amarillo, KPDR Wheeler, KVED Vernon Altus, KIJNFM Farwell Clovis, KOGW Hartley Dalhart, KPCV Portales, KJDR Guyman Oklahoma, and KWAS Borger. Keep wearing a smile.
2: With SRN News, I'm Rich Thomason in Washington. The 60-day deadline for an agreement to end the Iran war and resolve the dispute over its nuclear program expires today. There is no agreement to end the war, apparently nothing on the horizon, but the Trump administration is not giving up. After meeting with the Hamas chief, U.S. negotiator Jared Kushner is now meeting with Israel's prime minister.
3: Jared Kushner's Middle East trip comes as the U.S.-backed plan to strip Hamas of its weapons appears to have ground to a halt. Last month, President Trump announced that his Board of Peace had reached an historic agreement with the Palestinian armed group. But Mr. Netanyahu later rejected the deal, which would have seen Israel withdraw its troops from Gaza in phases. A Palestinian official told the BBC that Mr. Kushner met a delegation led by the head of Hamas, Khalil al-Hayya, in Cairo. Hamas, in a statement, later called on mediators and the Board of Peace to compel Israel to approve the roadmap for the next steps. But it will be hard, even for Israel's closest ally, the U.S., to pressure Mr. Netanyahu as he faces a tough October election to try to hold on to power. Many Israelis are also skeptical that Hamas is ready to disarm.
2: The BBC's Yolande Nell in Jerusalem. Ordering a scaling back on joint military exercises with South Korea, President Trump says the drills are costly and send a signal that is totally inappropriate and hostile to Pyongyang. Mr. Trump adds North Korea has been unthreatening and respectful during his time in the White House. Hurricane Lala left behind a lot of damage on Hawaii's Big Island, damaging or destroying at least 100 homes, leaving tens of thousands without power. Days of unceasing rains, flash flooding, fierce winds, resulting in widespread outages in Indiana, and at least seven deaths, a four-year-old child among them. The Dow futures are down 89 points, and this is SRN News.
4: Your primary goal on every dive has got to be to come back safely, you and your buddy. 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
4: 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Same thing with a conversation with our kids. 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
0: You are tuned to the morning program on the Kingdom Keys Network. When we first started the first hour of the program, Diana hadn't walked in here yet, running just a tad bit late, so we missed the appropriate introduction. Let's have it now.
8: I'm Enoch File. This is the morning program with Ricky File, my grandfather. I call him Papo. His co-host today is Diana File, my grandmother. I call her Nana.
0: All right.
1: He did a good job announcing that.
0: Uh-huh. Did we hear him a gooster?
1: There he is.
0: He's the rooster and you're the cute chick.
1: Well, thank you.
0: LaDonna over near Elk City says, happy anniversary. God's continued blessings. And your sister Julie says, happy anniversary. Blessings for your day. Tom, who is over in Altus, he says, good morning and happy anniversary to you both. By the way, speaking of being in one of our other locations where we have another radio station, mm-hmm. this morning I touched the button to switch to 90.3 and could hear it very well. That's KTDR, the first of our radio stations. So we're approximately 100 miles away from that, mm-hmm. About 90 miles to be more exact,
1: yeah.
0: and could hear it. That station that started at 10 watts.
1: Yeah, it's not
0: 40 years ago.
1: 10 watts.
0: It's putting out about 52,000 mm-hmm. watts now, and it was reaching all the way into Amarillo this morning.
1: Well, now how about the...
0: It was very listenable. It had a little static, but very mm-hmm. listenable.
1: How about KIJN? Did you check
0: it? I did. I could hear it this morning. I love that kind of atmosphere.
1: 3.
0: I wish the atmosphere was like that all the time.
1: Yeah.
0: Yeah.
1: The atmosphere has a lot to do with radio signals, but...
0: Mm-hmm.
1: Well,
0: it was nice to push 3 different buttons on my car radio and get Kingdom Keys on all 3 of those spots.
1: Yeah, look what the Lord has done.
0: I should have checked to see if I could have picked up the Hartley Dalhart station this morning. Probably could have.
1: Well,
0: 90.5 got 90.3 from Wheeler. So, well, it's time for some quiz questions. Last week in our little contest here on the quiz question, we had 3 people that were first place with a perfect score. That was Team Andy and Rudy and Lucia and Becky. And second place last week, we had a 3-way tie as well. With 27 points, we had, 28 points, we had that was a 5-way tie, 28 points. Jimmy Ford and the co-host and Team Shippy near Canyon and Shane at Mangum, Oklahoma and Twyla at Pampa. And then in third place, we had 2 that were tied for third place with 27 points. That's the Twins team and Team Gordon.
1: Okay, well, this is a new week, and all of our listeners are welcome to participate in these quiz questions. It's just, you know, if you ever wonder about how these people get involved, they just call or they just send the text for the answers, and we record it, and it's just a friendly little competition. And so you're welcome to participate anytime, and the way you can give the answers to these will be you can text to this number, 806-898-8803, to text your answers.
0: Well, okay, I guess I better give
1: you
0: questions.
1: Yeah, you better give them so they can be ready to text their answers in.
0: Okay. And the questions are as follows. Question number one. And the theme all this week on question number one is just one letter.
1: Just one letter.
0: Just one letter. I'll be asking you questions this week for question number one, and the answer every day is one letter.
1: Okay.
0: So the answer to this question I'm going to give you today is one letter. What is a Kellogg special cereal? A special Kellogg cereal.
1: Okay.
0: That is described with one letter. Okay. Question number two. On this date, August 17th, 1789, that was quite a while before our August 17th date of our wedding. But Davy Crockett was born on this date. What is he known for? What is he known for? Question number three, the Bible question. What bedridden woman that was related to Peter was healed by Jesus? What bedridden woman related to Peter was healed by Jesus?
1: Okay, so if you want to send your text with the quiz question answers, here's the number, 806-898-8803. And of course, you could call if you wanted to, 806-359-8855. That's the regular telephone number, and enter extension 102 and leave a voicemail. And, you know, that used to be the main way, wasn't it?
0: Yes.
1: That people would call and then you'd listen to the different voicemails. Mm-hmm. But now it's mainly through text.
0: Yeah, that's old school to call. Oh. Janet Coleman at Timber Creek says, have a very happy and blessed anniversary. May God continue to bless every day that you add to your total. We'll be carrying the celebration over into our combined big rally night, where we celebrate the birthday of KPDR that was heard about 100 miles away this morning, that one station. Wow. So we celebrate the 40th anniversary of the KPDR and our 51st all together. So we want you all to come. Don't bring gifts for us, but come. Just be there.
1: Yes, it's going to be a fun time. The doors will be open at 5 for you to come, and we're going to have some light refreshments and a time of visiting. And we're asking our different business sponsors to be there and bring information with them. And so it's just going to be fun to meet and greet, and we'll have that time. And also, something that I don't know has been announced that much, but we're going to have our coffee bar open there at the church. And we're going to have our young people are going to be helping. They're going to be running the coffee bar. So if you want specialty coffee, you can, you know, purchase one there at the coffee bar. But we're going to have also some other, you know, water and lemonade and like I said, some treats, little finger foods.
0: Well, I haven't heard you say anything yet about iced tea.
1: Well, we're not planning to have iced tea.
0: Oh.
1: So,
0: what kind of a celebration is that? Everybody needs to have iced tea available.
1: I guess we could add it in.
0: Man.
1: Since you're, that would be appropriate since it's a celebration of broadcasting for 40 years and also of our marriage for 55 years.
0: And see, we messed up on our wedding night because we didn't have iced tea, and everybody that drank what we had blue lips.
1: Yeah, we had blue punch.
0: Mm-hmm. And it stained people's lips all over the place.
1: Yeah. And it was specially made by a company that your mother worked for. So, that was a memory. We made a memory with that. But another thing that you got as a gift, a wedding gift, was you had a box of jars of instant tea.
0: That's right. Your one of your sisters gave me a nice supply of instant tea.
1: And we used that for a long time, didn't we?
0: Yes, we did.
1: Mm-hmm. So anyway, okay, now, I better put a note on here.
0: Don't anybody give us instant tea. Don't give us anything. Just be at the rally.
1: Right.
0: I don't want anybody giving me instant tea these days.
1: No, I don't, you know, I don't even know. Do they still sell that?
0: I hope not. It was okay then, but.
1: Yeah, I remember if you got water hot and put it on there, like kind of. Let it set in the hot water. It was better than trying to mix it with cold water.
0: Yeah, but she knew what I liked. She knew I liked iced tea and gave us a big supply of it to start with.
1: And
0: it was fun memories. So anyway, that one of the things that happened at our wedding is five vehicles were disabled by my best man. He was determined to keep
1: be
0: us
1: a prankster.
0: From, he was going to be a prankster and keep us from being able to drive away and have some other guys come and steal the bride. They did that. That was not nice, but that's what happened back in those days. I'm glad they don't do that so much today.
1: Yeah, it's different nowadays, which is an improvement.
0: Mm-hmm. But we outsmarted them.
1: Mm-hmm.
0: They didn't know which car was leaving in, and we didn't leave in any of those, and we didn't go out the front door. So
1: yeah, we had a car, your dad's car, hidden at someone's house that no one knew in the church,
0: mm-hmm.
1: but someone that your mother worked with.
0: Mm-hmm.
1: And so our plan was this man was going to come in his vehicle
0: mm-hmm.
1: to a door that didn't have an outside door knob, and we were going to go out that door and get into the car and leave.
0: Mm-hmm. We'd even practiced that, but we didn't know they were going to move the altar out of the church to put up the decoration for the wedding, and they blocked that door. So it's a little different story than the groom picking up the bride across the threshold. My dad picked up the bride in her full wedding dress and
1: put
0: her on the other side of that altar that was blocking that door.
1: Oh, that was interesting.
0: So we got in that car and drove off. They were catching on to our plan by then, trying to block us. And we got around them, and that guy got up on what we call the expressway. We didn't call it I-40 then because it wasn't called I-40 in those days. It was just the expressway in Amarillo. And so we're driving along there. He's right behind us, just following us, you know.
1: Yeah.
0: Bumper, like almost on our bumper. He's determined to
1: do something.
0: To do something to steal that bride away from him. And so he made a mistake. He had the idea to pull over and pull around and get in front of us and slow down, you know. And so when he pulled over in that middle lane to get in front of us, an exit came up, and the guy driving that vehicle we were in took that exit. Well, my best man he couldn't change his direction then. He had to go on down the highway. He didn't have any idea where we went.
1: Oh, yes.
0: So we outsmarted him, took my dad's help, but we got it.
1: But, you know, now, like you say, now most of the times people enjoy their reception, you know, they stay and they visit, and it's not that way like it used to be.
0: It's the way it should be nowadays.
1: That's right.
0: Happy 55th anniversary, says Jimmy Ford. Thank you very much. Let's take a little look at the weather. We have 71 degrees here in some of our locations. I won't give you all of them this time. In Wheeler, it's 70, and Border 69, Guymon 67, and Vernon and Altus at 79, Dalhart 65, and Clovis at 66 degrees.
9: We want to express our thanks to Johnny Velasquez and his group for giving support to the Kingdom Keys Network. Johnny has been contributing monthly to this ministry since 1986. 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
0: We might be surprised at this, but it's going to be hot again.
1: Well, it's summertime.
0: Upper 90s today, about 102 tomorrow, 103 Wednesday, and Thursday, Friday, Saturday, about 100. Sunday, they say it's going to be 105. I believe they missed that one. I'm hoping.
1: Yeah.
0: I'm hoping that they missed that one. So here's a few little things to think about if you want a little bit of humor in your day. I want to sit, read, take a nap, have a snack. Basically, I want to be in kindergarten.
1: Oh.
0: Student came back to the dorm and found his roommate crying. He said, "What's the matter?" He said, "Oh, I wrote home asking my parents to send money so I could buy a laptop. They sent me the laptop."
1: Hmm. Well.
0: See, he's trying to tell him he wanted some money for the laptop so he had money for other things.
1: Yes.
0: Didn't work out.
1: Well, and this is the season where parents are taking or saying goodbye to their college student going to college.
0: Yeah, I just see that.
1: That's kind of an adjustment.
0: Do you see all that face, those Facebook pictures of
1: Danity.
0: Danity.
1: Mm-hmm, I did.
0: Checking into her dorm and all of that down there in Plainview. We like to keep up with those graduates from our Christian school.
1: Yes, and we had one, Hannah is her first name, that she was posting her first week back at where she's going to school in San Antonio.
0: I was talking to an old friend of mine the other day that I hadn't talked to in a long time. His name was John
1: Murdoch.
0: Yeah, and during that conversation, he said, "You know Hannah?" I said, "I sure do." Yeah, he does too. And he's talking about what a precious, wonderful Christian girl she is.
1: Mm-hmm.
0: I said, "Yeah." He says, "She's a graduate from y'all's school." I said, "I know, yeah. She's one of our graduates."
1: Yeah, she was here in the summer, and she did things at least two different churches. She was volunteering to do all these kind of different things.
0: Uh-huh.
1: And I said, "You know, you remind me of the scripture that whatever your hand finds to do, do it with all your might."
0: Yeah. I got a question for you now.
1: Okay.
0: Whenever it's a birthday for one of the grandchildren, okay, I ask them, "Do you want me to take you to Dollar Tree or Walmart?" And they say, "Walmart." We go to Dollar Tree, see, nearly every week.
1: Mm-hmm.
0: So when it's their birthday, they expect me to take them to Walmart. Would you like for me to take you to Walmart today?
1: I think I'll pass on that.
0: Oh, I just got thinking about that. I thought I could take her to Walmart.
1: Oh.
0: Okay, moving right along. This customer was looking in the mirror at herself, and she's trying on an outfit, and she said, "Nothing looks good on me anymore." And this fellow at the store, the woman there, said, "Nonsense. That dress says it all." She said, "That's the problem. I need a dress that keeps its mouth shut."
1: That's pretty cute.
0: I don't need one that says it all. All right, let's get a little laugh in from Phil here.
10: Have you noticed that men and women are different? It's not rocket science. My wife needs nurturing, chocolate, romance, and clothes that fit, whereas I need food and I can't think of much else offhand. God created us unique. I say we stop fighting it and celebrate. I'm very thankful my wife is not like me. One of us would be unnecessary. Yet we're all aware of the challenges that accompany two very different people attempting to make a life together. Sometimes opposites attack. Colossians 3:14 says, "Put on love, which binds everything together in perfect harmony." Put on love. Put your spouse's needs ahead of your own, and you'll draw closer together. Remember to love, and unity, will follow.
11: This is Laugh Again with Phil Calloway. If you'd like to hear more and discover all things Laugh Again, visit us at laughagain.us. Laugh Again, truth bringing laughter to life.
0: All right, one of our listeners said, did you say 51st? I don't think so. I think Diana would have corrected that real quick.
1: It's 55.
0: 55 years today. And here's something Diana said sometime back, actually several years ago.
12: I'm Diana File, and I would like to share with you today how much Christian radio means to me. The radio has been a tremendous and great blessing in my life personally. I would like to say that I guess the greatest thing in my life is the word that I have received and the encouragement, and that has been from various programs on, from my husband being on and sharing the word, the songs that he has played. Really, there's so many times that I couldn't even tell them all when I heard just what I needed to hear at the right time for encouragement and for strengthening. And so what value, you know, could you put on that? You can't even tell the value of that, of times when maybe you were down a little bit or maybe when you were facing a certain situation and you heard something that was just exactly what you needed to hear for that time. And so I appreciate so much the word of God that I have received through Christian radio.
0: Well, thank you, Diana File.
1: Well, I could say the same thing today.
0: I believe you would.
1: And this is something, this is a God idea. This is a God thing, the Kingdom Keys Radio Network.
0: Uh-huh.
1: And, you know, recent days, during this month, you've shared different parts of the story, and it's really a God thing.
0: Mm-hmm.
1: And you had a dream or a vision in your heart to do radio ministry, and God has led, and it hasn't always been easy. We've faced great difficulties, and but you know what, the Lord has brought us out, given us victory.
0: Mm-hmm.
1: I remember one time when it looked like, well, you might as well quit.
0: Yeah.
1: You might as well stop and quit.
0: There's more than one time that seemed like that.
1: Yeah. But here we are still broadcasting after 40 years, the end of this month, and God has made a way where there seemed to be no way. And God calls people to do things that they can't do within themselves. And so he uses people. And all through this radio ministry, there have been so many times where someone came. This happened just recently, real recently. Where someone came by with a large gift, large to us, you know, and I was like, thank you, Lord. You knew that we needed that right then.
0: Yeah.
1: And so, you know, a lot of people wouldn't, this is kind of unheard of in a way, because this is mainly listener supported, and it has been raised up here in the Texas Panhandle, started with the little town of Wheeler.
0: Mm-hmm.
1: In the Eastern Panhandle, and then it's grown from there, and we have these 8 radio stations and 6 translators.
0: Mm-hmm. Translator is kind of like a booster station, because mm-hmm. with the translator you can hear us just as clearly in Perryton as you can Amarillo, or just as clearly in mm-hmm. Plainview or Canadian as you can here.
1: Right. And so it's because of, you know, people rallied around the vision that you had, really, if you get down to the basic bottom line of it. And it was a God vision. It was a God thing.
0: Well, I don't know of anybody in the audience that I guess we could say possibly my sister, but not very many people listening right now listened as early as you did to me on the radio. You used to listen to me this started in 1986, but you were listening to me on the radio in 1970.
1: True.
0: 1970.
1: Mm-hmm. Yeah.
0: That was 56 years ago.
1: Isn't that something? Yeah. And where we lived, I used to, out of our west window, I could look out and see this, what we called it the Canyon Expressway back then, but it's called I-27 now.
0: Yeah.
1: And so when you got off of the radio, I would sometimes go and watch out the window to see your car go by.
0: Wow. That's sweet. Sometimes you'd see it stop at your house when I knew your mom had been to the grocery store.
1: And yes.
0: Stop by and get a snack along with your cousin Ronnie Thompson.
1: Yeah, because we would...
0: She was generous with her snacks.
1: She was, my mom. And we would buy so many things that, you know, she could have said no, but she said okay.
0: Or she could have said no to us two guys real easy. Now you guys don't be messing around with my grocery sacks.
1: But here y'all would come sometime and you got to get in on the treats that she bought.
0: Yeah, we didn't actually reach into the grocery sacks, but we'd
1: see. No, we offered it to
0: you. Yeah,
1: like, you want some of this? You want this?
0: Uh-huh.
1: And
0: we knew when to stop by.
1: And another funny story, since we're kind of reminiscing today on our anniversary. And this really didn't have to do exactly with our anniversary, but when I was a teenager, one time we had a slumber party with the girls of the church came over, and we fixed pizza during the night, you know, to eat. And there was some left over, and it was still setting out. I mean, I don't know why. Anyway, it was setting out. And so some of the teenage boys came, you know, to pick up their sister or whatever, came by the house, and they grabbed up that pizza and started eating it, and we were like, for breakfast, that was yuck, particularly with it being setting out. But anyway, fun little memory.
0: Mm-hmm.
1: And
0: I was thinking this morning how that we've been without hot water now since Saturday night.
1: Mm-hmm.
0: And we've, praise God, it's Monday, TGIM. The plumber's supposed to show up at the house this morning and fix all of that. He sure got me out of an emergency situation.
1: Yeah.
0: Saturday night.
1: Yeah, with water spraying everywhere.
0: Yeah, it was spraying all over me and the wall. And anyway, but I was thinking, I remember a time early on in this marriage when we didn't have hot water.
1: Yes.
0: Because we didn't have enough money to pay our utilities, and that happened several times when one time three at the same time were off.
1: Yeah.
0: And those were some unpleasant moments. Mm-hmm. It was unpleasant to be without hot water or to be without electricity or
1: yes.
0: be without the phone. That's all of
1: that
0: those.
1: Was before cell phones. So.
0: Mm-hmm, I know.
1: Anyway, but look what the Lord has done.
0: Look what the Lord has done. Yeah.
1: Whether we're talking about on the Kingdom Keys network or, you know, in our lives, in our marriage. And so we're just thankful for all those people that give support because the majority of our finances is through listeners.
0: Mm-hmm.
1: And so if you would like to be a part of giving to this ministry, the way you can give is you can text KKN to 73256 and just put on the line KKN.
0: Go ahead and finish what you're saying.
1: Well, you can give online at kingdomkeys.org. Yeah. You can give even by just calling here during our regular business hours.
0: Now, don't talk about that too long. I want to talk about our marriage.
1: Okay, and you can give through PushPay if you're familiar with that. Or you can send something in the mail at P.O. Box 8082, Amarillo, Texas, 79114.
0: Yeah, okay. I never said this before.
1: Uh-oh. What is it going to be?
0: Well, my mother's mother died when my mother was 18 months old.
1: Mm-hmm.
0: So she never knew. She couldn't have any remembrance of her mother. She talked about her a lot.
1: Mm-hmm.
0: And, you know, she longed for the time when she would get to heaven and meet her mother, which she has now.
1: Yeah.
0: But her mother had several brothers and sisters.
1: Mm-hmm.
0: I knew all of them. And two of my grandmother's sisters were there at our wedding.
1: Well,
0: two of my mm-hmm. grandmother's sisters were at our wedding.
1: Okay.
0: Mm-hmm. Wow.
1: That's interesting, isn't it?
0: Yeah, one of them, Aunt Oma, was born in, I think she was born in, it's either 1899 or 1900.
1: Hmm.
0: And Aunt Faye, which was the youngest, the youngest of all those sisters, was my grandmother. But she had died, see, as a young mm-hmm. lady in her early 20s. But the next youngest one of all those sisters was Aunt Faye, and she was born in 1916.
1: Wow.
0: So 1971, she would have been like 55 years old at that time.
1: Hmm.
0: So that's pretty neat that's, thing to think
1: about. Yeah, it is
0: about.
1: To think about.
0: Two great aunts were there. I call them great. I understand from my son Nathan they're supposed to be called grand aunts.
1: Grand, okay.
0: Yeah. But he's probably not listening right now, so I'll call them great aunts. Because that's what I always called them before.
1: Okay.
0: I'm supposed to say this so the FCC stays happy with us.
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0: All right, we got that out of the way. Here's something that's a little more inspiring than that, although I'm thankful for all those translators, by the way.
1: Oh, yes.
0: But this is an inspiring minute right now.
14: We need to understand, we must think about having a fixed heart. A fixed heart is our inner decision to trust the Lord in all situations. We are called to avoid being double-minded, tossed back and forth by our emotions. Let us anchor our mind to the Lord and His guiding instructions. Let's invite Him to examine our heart and to show to each of us any area of active old self-centered habits or behaviors we need to change. Let's permit the Holy Spirit to prepare our heart and to work His power in our life. Then we grow the fixed heart that transforms us daily into an image of Jesus, reflecting the glory of the Lord to others. Jesus loves you.
13: Every day in Nigeria, Christians wake up not knowing if their village will still be standing by nightfall. 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
13: All right. So Kingdom Keys Network invites you to our 40/55 celebration. 40 years broadcasting on KPDR, the first station of the Kingdom Keys Network. Mm-hmm. And we'll celebrate 55 years of our marriage, which is actually today's date. We're going to celebrate on the 30th. And you are invited. Just come. We're not wanting you to bring gifts for us. We just want you to be there.
1: Mm-hmm.
13: Be there. Looking forward to seeing you. I'm enjoying hearing from people that are planning to be there. I had a text earlier here this morning from, Daniel in Western Oklahoma says he's planning to be there for the rally.
1: Good. That'll be great.
13: And there won't be a boring moment, I can tell you that.
1: No.
13: Won't be a boring moment.
1: And it's at 4400 South Crockett Street,
13: mm-hmm,
1: at Accelerate Church.
13: Mm-hmm.
1: And the doors will be open at 5, and we're encouraging to come early, like at 5, and have time to visit and see the different businesses that give support to this ministry, meet the different ones. We're hoping that several of the ministers that are on the air with us will, mm-hmm, be in attendance.
13: Billy Nichols says he's planning to be there.
1: Good. And that way we can tell you, and you can meet these people that you'd listen to.
13: You know,
1: we had a guy come in this last week, and we came into the station, and he was still here, and he said, "Oh, I've heard y'all's voices. I listen to y'all's voices on the radio." And so he was, you know, and he was seeing what we looked like.
13: Mm-hmm.
1: But anyway, we'll just be glad to visit, and we will have light refreshments, and it's just a special gathering and celebration. And so we would love for you to come. It'll start, like I say, at 5, or in the actual service part will be at 6, and it'll be over at 8.
13: Yeah.
1: And big whatever rally. Mm-hmm. He's
13: going to do a lot of
1: chop
13: singing.
1: It off.
13: We're going to do a lot
1: chop
13: of,
1: it off at
13: chop
1: 8.
13: Chop it off. Yeah, chop chop. We're going to do a lot of singing of old songs.
1: Yeah, hymn sing along.
13: Yeah.
1: Which is last year we did that. It was a lot of fun, mm-hmm, singing that.
13: So. Yeah, now when we say hymns, we're not talking about boring songs like they'd sing in an Episcopalian church or somewhere. We're talking about some real
1: lively,
13: nice songs, lively songs. A lot of them are hand-clapping type
1: yes,
13: songs. So
1: it's going to be good.
13: Pastor Jeremy doesn't even know that he and I have a combined announcement here.
1: Okay, well, let's hear it.
16: Hey, this is Pastor Jeremy from Accelerate Church in Amarillo, Texas, and I want to invite you and your family to join us for the big anniversary celebration at 6 p.m. It's happening at Accelerate Church, the church that I pastor. That's located at 4400 South Crockett in Amarillo, Texas. There's going to be hymn sing-alongs, various testimonies. You don't want to miss it. It's going to be powerful. We want you to be there and join us.
13: Don't forget the 40/55 anniversary on Sunday evening, August 30th. with at Accelerate Church. And Diana and I celebrate our 55th anniversary of our marriage. We want to see you and enjoy an evening of rejoicing, singing, and testimony. Do not bring a gift to Diana and me. Just be there.
16: Be there. I'll be looking for you.
13: For instructions on how to find the church for the big rally, give us a call at the station or send a text to 806-898-8803. All right, that's less than 2 weeks away now.
1: Mm-hmm. So if you haven't made plans to come, let's make your plan to be there.
13: Bill Allen says, happy 55th anniversary. Can't wait to celebrate the 75th with you.
1: Wow. Okay.
13: Now, the man that gave our keynote speech the night the afternoon that we signed on 40 mm-hmm. years ago, Brother Goodwin, we did attend the 70th wedding anniversary of him and his wife.
1: Yeah, we did.
13: So that's the longest anybody ever been married whose celebration we went to.
1: Mm-hmm.
13: And he lived three more years after that. And so they had a grand total of 73 years
1: wow.
13: of their marriage.
1: That's something.
13: So we don't want to let them beat us. Let's keep this going. What do you say?
1: Okay. We keep trusting the Lord. We keep looking to the Lord.
13: Answers to the quiz questions today, and we got 1, 2, 3, 4, 5, 6, 7, 8 that have 6 points.
1: Oh,
13: eight. And there's a grand total of 5, 4, 9, 10, 11, 12. 12 people that participated. Oh, thank you, Ronnie. Ronnie and Kathy are planning to attend again this year, and that's so exciting. One reason we're having that hour of meet and greet at 5 is because by the time we got through last year at 9, we didn't have time to meet yeah. and greet. Everybody had to go and get back home, especially those that drove a distance. So that's why we have the meet and greet at 5 this year, and the yeah. rally 6 to 8, and we'll chop, as you said,
1: chop it, eight,
13: chop it off.
1: And another little thing I wanted to add too that's, I think, exciting is our LIT, which is our youth group
13: uh-huh.
1: in our church,
13: mm-hmm.
1: and the college age adults are going to be helping with this rally.
13: Ah, they're going to light it up. LIT's going to light it up.
1: That's right.
13: All right.
1: So that'll be exciting for them to participate.
13: Yes, it will, because I love kids. I love teenagers. I love college students, and I love adults. I love just about everybody. Well, I guess I do love everybody with the love of the Lord. You know.
1: Okay. All right. Well, now to our quiz questions.
13: Okay. First question, we had a special cereal of Kellogg's that has just one letter, is K.
1: Mm-hmm.
13: Have you ever eaten some of that K?
1: Yes, I have in the past,
13: okay.
1: a long time ago.
13: Second question, Davy Crockett was born on this date in 1789. What's he known for? Well, he was a politician, a congressman. He was a frontiersman. He was a fighter at the Alamo, and that's yeah. where he met his death. He was an American politician, militia officer, and frontiersman, often referred to as the king of the wild frontier. He had a coonskin cap and represented Tennessee in the United States House of Representatives. So if you said any of those things, and some people said more than one, two or three of those mm-hmm. things, then you got a point for that.
1: He was quite known for a lot, wasn't he?
13: Yes, he was. And he was pretty, he died an early death because he lost his yeah. life at the Alamo. I think
1: Alamo.
13: He was about 50 yeah. or 55. I forgot. I had it figured out, but he was in his early 50s. Bible question, what bedridden woman related to Peter was healed by Jesus? I thought bedridden might stump some, but nope. It didn't stump anybody. And it says that she was laying in bed. That's why we said bedridden, the mother-in-law of Peter. And no, it's not true that Peter denied Jesus 3 times because he healed his mother-in-law. That's a sorry joke.
1: It is.
0: Okay, those that got 6 points today, that means they answered all three without looking any of them up, were Team Andy, Jimmy Ford, the co-host, Rudy and Lucia, Team Shippy, Shane and Mangum, Becky Stinnett, and Twyla and Pampa. And those that got 4 points, Robin and Childress, she didn't answer the first question, but the other two she did without looking them up. And they're three people that looked up the Bible question. So they got 5 total points. That's Team Gordon of Channing and Delbert in Amarillo and Twins Team. Twins Team.
1: Well, okay. That was a good...
0: They had some help from their pawpaw today on the Davy Crockett question. Now,
1: yeah. You know, they used to have a TV program. Davy Crockett.
0: Yes.
1: Remember that?
0: I do remember that. I want to read something to you that actually I wrote to you on April 14th of 2025. That was last year on your birthday. And today's our anniversary, 55, as we've said over and over. And so I want to say this to you again. Dear Diana, my sweetheart, what do you say to someone who's been so loving and so kind and so supportive and such a helpmeet to you? What do you say to someone that you've loved for approximately 6 decades, yet I find more delightful today than ever? What do you say to one that you've loved dearly and trusted sincerely, and yet I've never loved you better than today? When I find myself thinking so often about how much I love, cherish, and enjoy you and love being with you, what does a fella say? When you know you have a godly woman who has always been such a magnificent example of godliness and character and dedication to Jesus, what do you say? When I see how much your children love you and how they have all three risen up to call you blessed, and when I see how thrilled you are to experience the joy of being a grandmother to 9 precious children, it blesses me beyond my ability to adequately express. As a teenager thinking ahead to marriage, it was such a huge priority to me that the girl with whom I entered into a marriage covenant would be a wonderful mother as well as a good wife. My children were extremely important to me before I had any, and the companion that would train them up with me had to be an enormously special person with very high standards and a dedication to motherhood that was second to none. I honestly wondered if it would be possible to find a girl that would measure up to the standard I wanted. It never occurred to me that I was looking for a girl that would do a much better job than I myself at meeting that standard. But the Lord was gracious and blessed me way beyond what I deserved, and He gave me a young lady that met every detail of the standard I set. So I am the richest man I ever saw to have you. One of the greatest joys of life is to be with you. I never get tired of being with you. I like being at home with you. I like being at work with you. I like everything I do with you. So when I contemplate all these things and consider all you mean to me, the question's still there. What do you say to someone like you? I guess I just have to say I love you very, very much. I just hope that somehow, some way, you will understand the depth and sincerity of a man that is deeply in love
13: with you.
0: This is for you.

0: like that song, don't you?
1: Well, thank you. I'm blessed to have a husband that likes to write and express his love. And I know that there's probably a lot of women that, like, man, my husband hasn't ever written me anything like that. Well, you know, different people have different love languages, I guess we could say. But thank you very much. I don't have anything written like that with such eloquence. But anyway, you are loved back.
0: Well, thank you. Thank you. You sure you don't want to go to Walmart? I found this today as I was looking through some things. It's a message that you brought in Diana's sermon. It was on the 14th day of November in 2012. So that was pretty close to 14. What is it? 12 years ago. This is 26, isn't it? So that would have been 14 years ago. It's a prayer message. You said prayer is our offense. We can get on offense and stay ahead of the enemy's schemes. You had a number of scriptures, but you had a list of prayer facts that you shared with the folks. Prayer facts. You said this: if you wait until you have time to pray, you won't do it. Here's the second thing you said: you must press through every hindrance, whether it's your flesh or intimidation or the devil and demons or the opinions of others or whatever. You must press through every hindrance to spend time with the Lord.
1: Yeah, that's true.
0: Number three, you said praying shows that you are humble and trust in Him. And we might say in addition to that, it shows that you know that you need Him. You can't get everything figured out and taken care of on your own.
1: Yeah.
0: So you said number four, make a place, an appointment and a place. Of course, we know you can pray anywhere at any time, but it's important to have a place and an appointment. You know, we keep our appointments with everybody else. If we're scheduled to meet somebody at 10 o'clock today, well, we'll be there. We'll do whatever adjusting of our schedule we have to do to get there for that appointment. But will we do that with the Lord?
1: Yeah.
0: Number five, you said this about prayer. You learn by doing it. That reminds me, I mentioned those great aunts that came to our wedding. One of them told me a story one time of a guy that was in service, and he was in the, what do they call that, where the soldiers go and sleep at night? And
1: the barracks?
0: Yeah. So he was out, and he's coming in, and the person that's guarding it says, "What are you doing? You're coming in at this time of the night?" And he said, "Well, I've been out praying." And he said, "Yeah, sure you have." He said, "So kneel down and pray right now." So he dropped down on his knees and started praying. And he said, "Get up and go on in. Nobody can pray like that hasn't been practicing." I thought that's a pretty good story.
1: Yeah, it is.
0: Yeah. You can tell when somebody has some practice at praying, can't you? And you said, number six, you will gain strength and grow by praying.

0: Number seven, you will have something to give to others. So that's just some of the things you said. There's actually 13 things on your list.
1: Well, that sounds, not because it's me, but that was good.
0: Sounds like a good outline, doesn't it?
1: Good truth there. Mm-hmm. And that's what, you know, having a good relationship with the Lord, it takes some time, doesn't it?
0: Yes, it does.
1: And it's the same way?
0: Same way with a couple.
1: With a couple. It takes some time and attention given to have the right relationship.
0: And keep yourself pure. Don't have sexual relations before marriage. Adrian Rogers said in that sermon that was on this morning, he said, you're committing adultery. And he said, you say, well, I'm not even married to anybody. He said, you're committing adultery with the one that you will eventually marry if you have premarital sex.
1: Yeah.
0: I like plain spoken preachers.
1: Yeah.
0: He's been on a long time here on the radio.
1: Yeah. Well, the Lord is gracious and merciful, and He's the one that has all the answers. You know, recently I had, I believe, this word just came up in me. You know, there's seemingly unending needs, but the Lord says, I have unending answers.
0: Ooh, or that's supply. Good. Yeah.
1: So, see, we can look to the Lord, and He's our helper.
0: Praise God. Happy anniversary.
1: Same to you.
0: I'll see you tomorrow. Well, no, I'll see you again in a few minutes. This is the Kingdom Keys Network, KJRT Amarillo, KPDR Wheeler, KVED Vernon Altus, KIJNFM Fargo Clovis, KOGW Hartley Dalhart, KPCV Portales, KJDR Guyman, and KWAS Borger.
2: 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Well, joy does best in tough times. Friend, the Bible says rejoice in the Lord. What's that next word? Always. Always rejoice in the Lord. Always. Joy never changes. You're to have joy all the time. There's only one thing that can take away joy, not circumstances. 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And only one kind of sin, yours. 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A disobedient child cannot take your joy. An unfaithful husband cannot take your joy. An ungodly government cannot take your joy. None of these things can take your joy because they didn't give it to you. Jesus gives it.
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5: Florida law continues protecting children from obscenity. This is Matt Staver with Freedom's Call. The 11th Circuit Court of Appeals ruled that Florida's Protection of Children Act is constitutional. The appeals court restored the law that bans minors from obscene live performances. Liberty Counsel filed an amicus brief in the case urging the court to restore the law. The state has a compelling interest in protecting children from obscene, lewd, and sexual content. The case arose in 2023 when a restaurant called Hamburger Mary's sued the state after it canceled its drag shows on Sundays where children were welcome to attend. This court ruling reinforces the longstanding principles that children should be protected from obscenity. Sexually provocative drag shows are no place for minors. Exposing children to lewd adult performances is not protected by the First Amendment, and Florida's Protection of Children Act rightfully shields children from that obscenity. Stay informed at Liberty Counsel's website, lc.org.
6: I'm Enoch File, and I have an encouraging scripture to share with you. 1 John 5:4 says, "For whatsoever is born of God overcometh the world, and this is the victory that overcometh the world, even our faith."
7: History was made on today's date. Stay tuned for an American Minute with Bill Federer. On this day, August 17, 1955, President Dwight Eisenhower authorized the Code of Conduct for American soldiers captured in war. Revealing the high level of commitment made by those in the armed services, the code states, "I serve in the forces which guard my country and our way of life. I am prepared to give my life in their defense. If captured, I will accept neither parole nor special favors from the enemy. I will never forget that I am an American fighting man responsible for my actions and dedicated to the principles which made my country free. I will trust in God and in the United States of America."
8: This has been an American Minute with Bill Federer. For a free transcript, call American Minute at 1-888-USA-WORD.
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10: This is Financial Issues, where we help you defund darkness and fund the light by investing with biblical integrity. To open the week today, folks, what if the end times are right around the corner? Ooh, boy. How do we prepare well, both financially and, more importantly, spiritually? Seth Yudinsky, Sam Case over in the control room. We've got your host, Mark Manila. Mark, a doozy of a topic this morning. I'm looking forward to it.
11: What a way to start a Monday. Yeah, good morning, everyone.
10: If no one else is awake, I hope they are now. We're about to have some fun.
12: Well, Mondays do feel like the apocalypse for some people, yeah, so it might be appropriate.
10: It's very appropriate. Yeah, that's right. Hey, the phone number is 610-363-1110. Again, the number is 610-363-1110. We want to hear from you folks who got questions. But guys, before we get to that fun topic, why don't we open our show in the scriptures here. Sam, you want to give us our verse of the week from 1 Peter 4:10?
12: I sure can. As each has received a gift, use to serve one another as good stewards of God's varied grace. 1 Peter 4:10.
10: Awesome. Love that verse. Yeah, Mark, what
11: absolutely.
10: Do you think?
11: Well, I think he's not directly talking about investing, but I think the bottom line, the principle of it all is it applies totally to everything in our life, including investing. And that's whatever we do as unto the Lord, but also do in a way that serves one another, just not ourselves. We don't invest just for ourselves because it's not our money to begin with. It's God's. So we invest to help God's purposes, to provide for God's purposes. That purpose might be to provide for your family as well as others that the Lord puts in your walk. But it also might be to get the good news out there for those people who haven't heard it yet, or for those who maybe are seeking and haven't really understood what it really means to accept Jesus Christ as your Savior. So there's a lot of reasons to invest. And I would think that one of the reasons that we want to invest is to invest in a way that honors God. That way we're not causing people to stumble on their walk towards God or with Him.
10: Mm, well said, brother. You know, I'm encouraged by this verse because God is the provider of the gift. You know, each has received a gift, so we didn't right. conjure up the gift. God.
12: Well,
10: gave
12: then it wouldn't
10: us.
12: Be called a gift, Seth.
10: Yeah, that's exactly right. And I was just reminded of, you know, the fact that some of us, I think, have a tendency to begrudge the gift that we gave, and I think it's far better for us. And I say that because I know I've done that before too. That my giftedness, sometimes I thought, why didn't God bless me in this way? You know, I see this person over here. I want to be like them, rather than saying, no, hold on, God blessed you for a purpose. God is the one who gave the gift. God obviously has a purpose for that. So use it well. Be a good steward of it. Be a good steward of it. You never know what God can do with a redeemed sinner who's faithful. A lot of good.
11: Amen to that.
10: Good. Absolutely. All right, guys, let's do it. Financially preparing for the worst. Mark, this is going to be fun. Let's do this. So Kenny asked us a good question. Here's Kenny's question. He says this: I believe we're living in the last days. I also believe that we are late in the hour of the last days. I have about $1 million invested with a local investment broker. My question, I wonder if my money is safe invested in the stock market long term, as I believe the U.S. will be a non-player in the end times events based on the Bible. Therefore, there must be a collapse in the economy of the U.S., among other things, for the U.S. to not be mentioned in the last days. If the market crashes, a cash position doesn't seem safe. So what options do I have? Should I even worry about it? Should I put a good sum of money into gold? What do you guys think? I do believe in a pre-millennial viewpoint, if that matters or not. Also, I just wanted a trusted source about these things. Thank you for your direction. There's a lot to that question there, Mark. I'll hand it off to you.
12: Good luck.
11: Thanks, Seth. Yeah, there is a lot there. I'd like to first start with the question about should I worry about it? It almost feels wrong to say this, but no, of course you shouldn't worry about it. God tells us not to worry. What can we change? We just do what God has enabled us to do. Yeah. And when do we do that? All the time. We just do the best we can with what he has provided to us all the time. And if we do that, whatever the outcome is, it's his. He's the one who determines the outcome of all that. So no, we shouldn't worry. We shouldn't wringing our hands, worrying about the end times. What we should be doing, though, if you really believe it's the end time, if you believe we're in the late hours of the end time, why is there $1 million sitting in that account? Why isn't it being put to productivity to be utilized by God for his kingdom? That would be my question. I don't know if that makes sense to you, but how many people do you know that don't know the gospel? How many organizations could use that money to get the good news out? So just like you who believe in Jesus Christ as their Lord and Savior will have eternity with the one true God. If time's almost up, because once that happens, once we're either called home or Christ returns, we no longer will have to worry about how much money's in the bank. All our provisions will be made for us by God, actually just like they are now, but we'll fully recognize it then. We won't have to worry about those things. We'll be sitting there honoring and glorifying God, and he has a position for us in his kingdom. So what we have right now should be used for right now, not for after Christ returns. I don't think he needs our money. The streets of heaven on earth will be paved with gold. He doesn't need our gold. Let's utilize it now. So, Kenny, if you really believe what you're saying, start praying and asking God, Lord, how do you want me to use this money right now? Do you want me to continually grow it and then give a little bit at a time? Or do you want me to start dispersing it right now and helping those people or utilizing it to get the gospel out? Or how do you want us to use it? So I wouldn't prepare for the end times like people did at Y2K. I don't know if you remember that, but it sounds like you might be old enough to remember that. But a lot of people were storing up golden guns. That was the phrase, golden guns. You need golden guns because the dollar is going to collapse because computers can't calculate a 4-digit year. And everything's going to go down. Banking's going to go down. You're going to have to protect yourself with the guns, and you need the gold to buy food. Well, my thoughts back then were the same as they are with this, Kenny. That's not what God calls us to. God calls us to care for one another. God calls us to help one another. So instead of guns and gold, how about food and blankets so you can help give people who've lost their houses or who are out in the streets a place to stay warm and food to nourish their bodies, and then you can give them the gospel. Prepare for caring for others. That is the way I would look at it.
10: Mark, I think you're exactly right. I think regardless, and I appreciate that Kenny, you know, shows his hand and says that he has a premillennial viewpoint. Regardless of your view on the millennium, I think we have to steward our nation and steward our resources.
11: Right, where we are right now, right here.
10: You know, yeah, I mean, rather than assuming, oh, it's going to come today. You know what? It could come today. The Lord could take you home today. That could be it, too.
12: You could also get hit by a truck today. That's right.
10: Yeah, maybe
12: functionally it's kind of the same for you.
10: Exactly, but I mean,
11: for you, Sam, you could have a rack of equipment, audio, video equipment fall over on you.
12: Well, I think I'm far enough away. I mean, it could blow up maybe, and that might be bad for me.
10: Yeah, but no, it really is true, Mark. I think you're totally right. Mark, what about Kenny's question of putting a sum of money in gold? I know it's something we've talked about before, but where does the rationale that my gold is going to protect me in the apocalypse come from? It just doesn't seem to square with me.
11: Well, it's a precious metal. Yeah, it a lot of times, if people find out you got a lot of gold and currencies have just been deteriorated to nothing, they'll kill you for the gold. So the first time you go to the market and you're breaking up a little piece of gold to pay for some some food, somebody's going to follow you home.
10: Right.
11: But you know, that's the idea, is that gold has always been a way of storing wealth and to transact wealth, you know, back to Rome, back to Jesus's day, sure, and beyond that. So that's all that is. However, you know, I have no problems with people investing in gold. Just remember, it is not a safe place to invest, as everybody says. It may keep up with inflation on the long term, but it's not safe. It has pullbacks of 30, 50% at times. So you need to be ready for that too. Just the idea is, let's live for what God calls us to live. Do the best we can with what he has. Is there anything wrong with having a little gold in there to offset inflation and taxes? No, there's nothing wrong with that. Would I put all my money in there? Absolutely not. Try and convert your gold to food someday and see what happens. Now, there is Glint, which Kevin Freeman told us about. So, but you don't hold that gold. If the internet goes down, you won't be able to use your Glint card to transact like a MasterCard of gold. So anyway, I think that the gold is overrated, but there's nothing wrong with it to be using as part of your portfolio. Again, God called you to be a steward right now. Now is the time to be utilizing that money for what you believe God wants you to do with it, not preparing for something that may or may not happen in your lifetime. We can't predict the future. Use it now. Impact lives now. 610-363-1110. 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
10: You know, Mark, to wrap up the conversation with Kenny's question, you know, his first question he asked about, and Kenny, it's a great question. I'm so glad that you asked it. Should I even worry about the end times and my money and all that stuff? And Mark, you gave such a brilliant answer. And I would just add, Kenny, the only reason that you have to worry about the end coming is if you're not right with God. I mean, that's the ultimate reason. And then I would say, yeah, you got a lot to worry about. And you should get right with God immediately by confessing the name of Jesus Christ, by believing on him for salvation. And then you have nothing to worry about. You know, and Mark, that's not to say that we shouldn't plan. I believe that we should, but I think it's far better for us to plan as if the Lord is not going to come back for quite some time. But spiritually, now that's financially to plan for that way, spiritually for us to be ready for him to come back any day, because he could.
11: Exactly. Exactly. Be ready for his return. Be prepared for that, but live like it may not happen in your lifetime.
10: Absolutely.
11: Live in the sense of moving forward. I also like the idea of living like it may happen in the next couple of days. If Jesus was coming back tomorrow, if the end time started tomorrow, however you want to say it, if tomorrow was it, who would you want to make sure was in heaven with you that isn't right now? Have you taken the time to make that phone call to go grab a lunch with them to share Jesus Christ? Or have you just been putting it off and hoping they'll come around? You know, God has given us the ability to communicate the gospel. He's given you the resources to reach out, to utilize them to his glory. Remember, when people see other people using God's resources for his purposes to his glory, they wonder why somebody will do that and they'll start asking questions. So utilize it, make it happen.
12: Mm-hmm. Amen, blessed brother. Is the servant found working when the master returns.
11: Amen and amen.
10: 610-363-1110. Love that, guys. Hey, today's show brought to you by our friends at Timothy Plan. If you need some assistance in making these plans and planning well, being a good steward of what God has given to you, Timothy Plan has the resources for you there, folks. Check them out, timothyplan.com. We're delighted to be able to partner with them, the pioneers of biblically responsible investing. Markets on Friday, guys, continued their calm trajectory. They were slightly negative, but still it was a good winning week for the markets. The Russell 2000 was the lone winner. All three other major indices down slightly. Pre-markets this morning have kind of inverted. The Dow Jones is down a little bit. The S&P and the NASDAQ both green. And so that's what we're looking like there, Mark. I'm seeing oil up slightly as well as we wait for the markets to open for the first thing this morning. First call, that is.
11: But speaking of gold, it's up this morning.
10: There you go. So good stuff.
11: Yeah. A little bit, yeah.
10: So get into gold. No, I'm just kidding. No. That's right. But like you said, Mark, a little bit. I bought a little bit of gold this past week just to bring that up a little bit. So, Mark, you published a new op-ed. I'm really excited about this one. It's titled "America Has a Man Problem." Can you just give us a quick glimpse of that,
12: Mark? It means Mark's a feminist now. No.
11: Well, the man problem is, if you look at the number of working age men who are participating in the workforce, it's not a matter of they can't find work. It's a matter of they decided not to. It's larger today than it was 20 years ago. More people, more grown, mature men, work age men are electing out of the workforce. And I think there's a lot of reasons for that. And you might be surprised with some of those readings. So you could go out to the Daily Caller and look it up. And I think it'll be posted on our site as well. But go out to the Daily Caller so they know you're interested. The more they're interested, the more they'll publish my op-eds and yours, Seth.
10: Yeah, absolutely, Mark.
12: Leave a comment. Share it, too.
10: Yeah, definitely. Definitely do that. So excited to read that one. And Mark and Sam, by the way, did you guys know today's National Nonprofit Day? Did you know that?
11: I did know that. It is kind of neat in some sense, but here's a little guidance. You know, when we put something on a buy or a hold, we usually give a little bit of guidance with that. You know, for example, if we put something on a buy and it's a little bit aggressive or highly volatile, we'll tell people maybe it's worth stepping into a third at a time over the next few months or things like that. Well, there should be some guidance on giving too. When you give on National Nonprofit Day, nonprofits are companies that cannot distribute their profits to the owners because there's really no owners. It's more of a board of trustees that run it. So the idea is that they're hopefully doing good with that money. But there's a lot of nonprofits that do not believe in Jesus Christ. There's a lot of nonprofits that are promoting actually anti-God, anti-family, anti-America, anti-everything, because they're anti-type people, and that started them. So we want to be careful because there's just almost endless money going into nonprofits these days, secular nonprofits, but there's a limited amount of Christians who give, and even the Christians who give, they give substantially less than they did years ago. So if you're going to give, if you're going to celebrate National Nonprofit Day, find an organization that's Christian-based. First, support your church, your pastors, those who are teaching and who are taking care of the flock. Then look for other organizations that are doing great things that are Christian-based, because this is God's money to be utilized for God's purposes to His glory. So on National Nonprofit Day, honor God.
10: Amen, brother. Yeah, and if you're looking for good organizations, folks, as well, obviously, like Mark said, your local church, that's at the top. Of course, we're a nonprofit, Preborn, Crossroads Kids Club, all different places for you to consider how God might use you to bless the church and bring the gospel into the world. Mark, it's a good reminder that there are a lot of nonprofits out there that are evil. And I think it's okay to say that. There are a lot of, I mean, I think Planned Parenthood qualifies as a nonprofit. It's a wretched, evil organization. So it's one of those things where people are capitalizing on people's generosity to fund wickedness.
11: It almost makes you want to cry when you think about all the money going into organizations like Planned Parenthood or a lot of those other organizations we saw that got uncovered by this administration that was taking the money and not even doing the nonprofit work that they said they were going to do with it, which we would have been against to begin with, but just stealing the money. So be very careful. That's why I say, as Christians, let's support the Christian family first. Let's support the church first. Let's support the ministry first before we ever even consider of giving to an organization that may be doing some good. But, you know, like I remember the March of Dimes. It was a big issue for me. Almost every payroll service seemed to give people the opportunity to give to March of Dimes. And then when you saw the organizations this money was going into, it made you wretch. It was just terrible. Be careful.
10: Amen. 610-363-1110. Mark, question here from Robert. He's 72 years old, saying, my wife and I both have traditional IRAs with Fidelity. I'm 72, she's 73. We are retired. Would it be beneficial for us to convert these traditional IRAs to Roth IRAs? What do you think?
11: Yes and no. I think you want to be really careful because there's a lot of questions that need to be answered with that as well. I think there are obvious reasons to do it, but you also got to be careful because there's the RMD rule. It sounds like you're right there at RMDs. So remember, you have to take your RMDs before you can do a conversion. If you're in the year where you're starting your RMDs, you got to do the RMD first, then you can do a conversion after that. So that RMD will cause you to have additional income, and then the conversion will give you additional income as well. So you got to watch that, the tax brackets, the taxing, those kind of things. Now, could it be good? Sure. You're after 59 and a half, so there's no 10% penalty for taking out your principal. But do remember, every time you convert something, you have that 5-year period before you can start taking out any gains on the principal that you converted. So you have that as well. I think that Robert, yours might be the better one to convert. Maybe you just start with that. Start converting yours because you don't have an RMD yet. So maybe you do your conversion this year, but obviously check and make sure you're not going to end up overpaying on taxes and stuff. And then maybe next year you look at both of yours and see which one would be better to start converting. Remember, there's no limit on how much you can convert, but you want to be careful that you don't overpay taxes in converting. You don't run your income up to the point where you're paying top marginal tax bracket is higher than you need it to be or want it to be. So yeah, I think there are benefits to it, even at 72, because you could live another 20, 30 years these days, and it'd be good to have that money tax-free to utilize for that.
10: Mark, how would the advice that you just gave to Robert connect to our backdoor Roth conversation that we had last week? Would that be what this is, or would that be a slightly different?
11: No, this is just a conversion. A backdoor Roth is where you're contributing to a traditional IRA, after-tax IRA, not a deductible IRA, and then converting that. So it's similar, but this one doesn't have the additional contributing to an after-tax IRA. Usually a backdoor Roth is for those who are very high income levels and they don't qualify to use a tax-deductible IRA.
10: Good stuff, Mark. Robert, that's a good question there. We appreciate you asking that, definitely. And Mark, I like what you were saying, too, to consider Robert's age as well. He's free from those RMDs at least for another year, maybe year and a half, depending on when he's 72. So that's good stuff there.
11: Yeah, and really, there's a lot of other things. There's IRMA for your Social Security you got to look at. Is it going to kick you into that and you're going to end up paying more for your Medicare? You have to look at all these things. You want to sit down, figure out how much you're going to do. What's that going to do to your income? Calculate your income. How much taxes are you going to have to pay on that? Where does the money come from to pay the taxes? That's the first thing. And then how is it going to affect IRMA? Is it going to kick you into a bracket where the IRS determines that, you know what, we need to start charging you more for your Part D and things like that? You want to be careful about all of that as you're doing these conversions. But it still makes it worthwhile to do if you can get more money to a tax-free position.
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0: woman comes into a center, she's being pressured from her family, from her friends, by her circumstances, by the rhetoric of the culture to believe that this is a quick and easy way out. 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And on top of that, we share the gospel of Jesus Christ with her. 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Where does the Lord have you so that you can make a difference?
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0: 603-1110. That's how you join the live broadcast. The markets now are live, speaking of which. Dow Jones down about a quarter. The S&P and the NASDAQ both pretty much flat, is what I'm seeing anyway, Mark. And like we said earlier, oil up a little bit, but so is gold. So not so bad.
1: The VIX, the fear index, I see, is at a low for 2026, too. So that's pretty good.
0: Good deal. Good deal. Love to see that. 610-363-1110. Mark, here was a good, really nice encouragement from our chat. Jacob from North Carolina was saying, since I retired from my career, my job now is fundraising for ministries. That's awesome. So I spend time on the large portfolio God has provided to tweak the investments, plan for taxes, plan giving, and educate myself by listening to financial issues and looking for other educational resources. The portfolio keeps growing even while donating huge amounts. It is true that you cannot outgive God. Maybe others can be encouraged to take up this job in retirement. That's awesome, Jacob.
2: Yeah.
0: Yeah.
2: So I find that incredible. That's why we say there's never retirement as a Christian. What you get to do, though, is you've reached a point that possibly you don't have to worry about your income at this point. Therefore, you can go and do more things in alignment with what you believe God called you for, and not have to worry about the income. That's what retirement, I think, should be defined as a believer, not as now I get to sit home and watch TV 24/7, but now I get to go do what God has called me to do.
0: Yeah, it's amazing.
2: Not that working wasn't something he called you to do as well, just a different season of life.
0: Well, Jacob, thank you for setting that example for us, brother. I mean, that's Amen. The way to do it right. Seriously. Mark, we've also got a question. Joseph and Cecilia from Neptune Beach, Florida are asking, Mark, can you speak on the recent bailout of Japan? Where did funds come from to support the Japanese yen? What do you think about that, Mark?
2: Well, that's interesting. I think a lot of that Japan did themselves. I think they used some reserves, or I forget what they were called, foreign reserves or something like that. But yeah, America did put in, but here's what's interesting. Instead of doing like maybe a previous administration would have done and borrowed another 5 to 10 billion and put it into the yen, what happened here was the US Treasury took and sold euros off that it had and then invested that in the yen. So effectively, we didn't go into any more debt to do that. I thought that was a really smooth move myself.
0: Yeah, good, Mark. That's awesome. That's awesome. 610-363-1110. Mark, got a question from David here. Is there any investment available to counter high inflation and downturn of the market? What do you think, Mark? I assume there are some out there.
1: One would hope.
2: You do? Yeah. Well, I'm pretty much wishing there was, but yeah. I don't think there is any one item that can do both. I mean, could you go into a money market? Sure. But if interest rates rise, let's say like they did in the Biden years, and they go up to 10%, boom, overnight, practically, your money market's not going to keep up with that inflation. It's not going to do it. It may protect it from the stock market crash that could happen or something like that. But on the other hand, if you're in the money market if you're in the markets, are you utilizing something like, so let's say gold? A lot of people say gold would protect you from inflation. Well, over the long term, it has historically done so. But that doesn't mean it doesn't crash as well. Like I said earlier today, gold is not safe. It does have very huge swings, very huge volatility, just not often. It's just occasionally, you know, you'll build up and build up and it'll keep growing. And just when you think that it's safe, boom, it drops down 30%. And so you have to be careful with that. So I don't think there's any one product out there, Seth, that you can do that with. I think that what we'll have to do, David, is come up with a portfolio that helps mitigate risk. That's one of the reasons why we talk about diversification so much. Because then you're in multiple areas, not just the stock market, but some in precious metals, maybe some in real estate, some in cash or cash reserves, money markets, so that when those things happen, they offset some of the risk.
0: Yeah,
2: but I don't believe there's any one.
0: That's, Mark, you're exactly right. I mean, the idea, like you said, to a good, solid investment portfolio is that by you know, doing it well, doing it long-term, growing well, pruning where you need to, adding where you need to, you're able to counter that high inflation with the growth of the market. But like you said, Mark, there are also market downturns. And so there is risk there too. Absolutely. It doesn't mean that we don't get involved, but you understand the risk.
2: Yeah. Now, some people would say, well, there's TIPS out there. They're treasury inflated, inflation protected securities, which are government bonds. They adjust with supposedly inflation, but they never keep up with it.
0: Right.
2: They never have and never will. There's bonds out there, but, you know, I've seen two crashes now where bonds, when the market finally does go over the cliff, bonds, everything get trashed. Maybe not as bad as the stock market, but everything gets cash. So you got to be careful about that. So cash and money markets, they're the only thing I know that you can go into that will protect you against the crash. But they won't do anything good for you as far as growing beyond paying the taxes and hopefully keeping up with inflation. So I really believe the better answer is good asset allocation.
0: Absolutely. So, Mark, if we look at the current inflation rate and you try to find something like, say you've got, I don't know, say you got a CD that pays 4%, so it beats it a little bit. Is that technically beating inflation, or do you need some kind of higher percentage to really put some distance between that and the inflation rate?
2: Well, it depends what you're trying to do. Again, it comes down to how old are you? How long do you have? If you're trying to double your money every year, that's speculation. That's not investing for one.
0: Yeah.
2: Having some bonds that are paying more, but by the way, there's preferreds out there that are paying twice as much as inflation. Now, preferreds don't have the same growth potential as a regular stock does, though, but at least you're making more. There's REITs out there that do well, but everything has its own risk. You want to minimize risk. The goal is to minimize risk, utilizing as many levers as you can find as possible without minimizing return. Well, obviously, you're going to pull some of the peaks away when you move from aggressive growth to a growth in income portfolio to help offset some of the downturns and whatnot. So, yeah, I think a better thing to be looking at here, if you have excess money that the Lord has given you to be a steward over, then you should steward that as best as possible, but without fear. Fear is not part of being a steward. Prudence is, but not fear. So by balancing it out, by using an asset allocation model that fits your time frame and your needs for that money, you will be able to do that, along with picking those individual securities for each part of the asset allocation that leans more towards your sleep factor. God gave you that sleep factor for a reason. You may not be comfortable with aggressive stocks. You may not be comfortable with just getting by with matching taxes and inflation. Wherever God has you, that's the way to be looking at that portfolio, that and the wisdom from above.
0: Awesome, Mark. 610-363-1110. Folks, give us a ring. We would love to hear from you. Mark, we got a question here. Judith from Texas is asking about a website called Bolden. Bolden is a retirement planning resource, Mark, and she was just wondering your thoughts on using a site like that for retirement planning.
2: Well, I've never used Bolden. I've probably never even been out there before. My understanding of it is they have a free version that's more like a calculator, like something you could do on a spreadsheet on your own.
0: Yeah.
2: And then they have one that you pay for that's not much better than that. And then they have one that you pay a lot for that's more like paying for a financial planner. So do I think it could be useful to look at it? Sure, you could get some ideas and then you could sit down with a piece of paper or use theirs. Just remember, if you use theirs, you're signing up for it and they're going to mark

0: most retirement planning is just time value of money calculations. Yes, there's a taxes in there. Yes, there's estate issues. But unless you have massive amounts of money, it's pretty much just calculating the time value of money and figuring out what you need to live on and how to go about that. So you can do that on your own. But if it helps you, utilize it. I think there's going to be more and more websites and things like that and out there that people will be able to use for free. But there's also spreadsheets you can download that are already formatted to do that for free too. Just do a search for retirement planning's free spreadsheet and you'll be able to find one for that. I always think it's good to use a professional. I think it's a great idea. And if you're going to pay what, you know, the top end of Bolden or any of the financial planning website softwares want you to pay, you might as well pay a CFP to help you with that.
1: Yeah, absolutely. Judith, well said. It's good that you're looking at that.
0: Absolutely. The number here is 610-363. Give us a call. We haven't had any calls this morning, I don't think. I'd love to hear from you. I'd love to hear your opinion. We've covered a lot of different topics, and something had to spark you. And all you in the chat, dial that phone. Don't just ask them in the chat. Let's get it out to the rest of the world, too. Your questions are important, and it helps other people. 610-363-1110. Welcome to Financial Issues. What's on your mind this morning?
2: 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I've been doing great with the stock model. I could not be doing this without FISM.
3: 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Very happy with the whole program.
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1: 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And you know what? 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But if you want several copies, if you're thinking about doing a Bible study and focusing on biblically responsible investing, could be a great resource for you. The Wall Street Awakening. Check it out, financialissues.org. Mark, why don't we go to Luana from Illinois and talk to her, shall we?
0: Let's do that. Luana, welcome to Financial Issues. Happy Monday.
18: Happy Monday. Thanks, Mark. Hi, Seth. And last week, I think it was last week, someone on the program, and he was talking about banking and mentioned pirate money, how you can protect your dollars, I think, with gold, that kind of thing. And I wanted to know your how you feel about that.
0: Well, thank you. Yeah, that was Kevin Freeman, I believe. He talks about pirate money. Isn't that a fun term, pirate money? Makes it sound kind of interesting. Really, if you read his book, Pirate Money, it's all about gold as a medium of exchange that was used many, many years ago and throughout history. And he talks about that and how we could do that today. There's a thing called Glint right now, which is like a credit card. But what happens is you put money on deposit with Glint and they buy gold. And then when you go to the store and you use your Glint card, it takes the amount of the dollar amount of your purchase and sells that amount of gold off to cover that on your credit card there. So I like the idea. I like the idea of gold being there for that. I think it's a good alternative to, especially using a credit card, because you have to pre-fund it for one. But then it's going in the gold and you have the possibility of upside potential to where your credit card is actually earning instead of charging you. And I like that. So I do like the idea of utilizing a resource or something besides just made up money, pretend money that the central banks at any time can create as much billions and trillions of dollars as they want and inject it into our society, because that forces and creates what I call artificial inflation when they do that. Artificial inflation is inflation that is created by printing too much money, by creating too much credit, by doing that. Where if you are on the gold standard, you're not doing that. So any inflation that happens is because it's natural, it's organic, and it's caused by supply and demand. The manufacturers, the service providers cannot provide as much of the products or services that are wanted. So the price starts going up until somebody innovates, expands, and creates the opportunity to bring that price back down. So Milana, I love the idea. Kevin also has a new book coming out. I think it's called The Four Horsemen. It's going to be out soon, I think in September. It's really worth reading. It's going to be one of those things where I've had a little bit of a preview into it, and it's going to wake up a lot of Americans to what's happening here and what it's going to take for America to survive against the enemies within and without. So, Alana, I like the idea myself. I would not give up cash at this point. I would not give up other ways and means of doing business, but it's just another one. And I think that it'd be good to be able to have that in your wallet as well.
18: Thank you so much.
0: All righty. God bless.
1: Great. It's a great question, Luana. Thank you. Hey, Mark, I got a follow-up for you with that, because I think it's important for us to clarify our terms here. When we're talking about gold, and especially when Kevin comes on the show and talks about it with pirate money also, seems to me like it's more a conversation of gold as a currency or an alternative currency as opposed to gold as an investment. Now, I'm not saying gold is a bad investment.
0: Exactly. But that's what he's saying. Yeah. Pirate money.
1: Exactly.
0: It's how they transacted business.
1: Perfect. Absolutely. So yeah, good folks. Good. It's good to just, you know, keep that in mind here. As you all know, we believe that gold can be a good small sliver of your investment portfolio. But I think we're Mark probably much more gung ho on gold as a potential currency. Seems like that could be something that I'd really love to see that, you know, moving forward and forward. But absolutely. At any rate, Mark, here's a question from Brian in Kansas. He's saying SanDisk. What's one of the items that's on our buy list right now? The PE for SanDisk is very low. It's right around 22-23 for this sector. What are your thoughts on this, Mark?
0: Well, SanDisk is an incredible company in and of itself. So you have to look at it that way. The trailing PE is about 22, but really the forward PE, I think, is around 7, 7.5, maybe a little bit more than that. But that's still very low for this industry. To give another look at this, the PEG ratio, the PE divided by growth, is only 0.19. I'm comfortable with PEG ratios up to 1.5% and this is only 0.19. So those are remarkably low growth adjusted numbers. And I'm just blown away with it, especially when you have 45% earnings per share growth over the next 3 years. It's very impressive. I don't know where you want me to go with this, but I think you were pointing out some very important things. This is very unusual for a company in this industry that is doing so strong to be at such a great level. At the

0: year or two. There's other people that are seeing this and saying, wow, we could put billions of dollars into a factory and do the same thing. I think Elon Musk is building a chip factory in Texas that's going to be the largest building in the world just to manufacture computer chips and memory chips. So competition is coming. Right now, I think they're positioned great. But in the future, can they maintain this? So you need to keep an eye on that. Even if the PEG ratio is only 0.19, you might want to keep next year or as more competition comes online, you might want to be reevaluating that to see if they're able to maintain those margins that have pushed them to this point.
1: Yeah. Mark, we got a question from Oscar here. And Brian, by the way, it's a great question that you asked. Oscar's 30, Mark. He's saying, I'm using the growth model and I'm curious to hear your thoughts about GPI. It's been declining for some time. So should I harvest the losses or keep holding on to it? Mark, GPI right now is a firm hold on our list.
0: Yeah, it is.
1: Yep.
0: And that's what it is. It's a firm hold. Oscar, yep. 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Group One Automotive ticker is GPI, and we currently have it rated as a hold and not a sell. Now, yeah, it has pulled back very, very hard. One of the easiest questions you can ask yourself when you're looking at a stock like that you own and it's sitting in your portfolio and it's been thumbing its nose at you for the last 6 months or so is to say to yourself, if I didn't own it, would I be getting into it now? So you got to think about that. So it remains on the hold list because we're not recommending adding new money to it because there are some things that need to be fixed because quite frankly, there's some legitimate reason why people got out of it. Revenue fell 5.6%. New vehicle unit sales, car sales were down 4.4% and used vehicles were down 11%. But this isn't a completely broken company. That could be cycling with the auto industry and other things like that. So you have to be careful when you're looking at that. Just recently, management completed $50 million of annualized expense reduction. That's big. It's showing us that the leadership sees what's going on here and is adjusting for it. Their parts and service business has continued to grow, and it remains really resilient at this point. And the company is expanding. They're expanding their Atlanta presence. And I think there's an acquisition going on with a company, Hennessy, and that's going to add $1.7 billion to annual revenue. So right now, yeah, it's a little bit of a mess in there, but not a mess enough to sell. I think there's potential there in the future. And right now we're keeping it on hold. If it continues to deteriorate, we'll move to sell and we'll let you know if you're a partner. You'll get an alert on that. But right now we believe it's still a hold because it may be a good buy at this point. I wouldn't say to go rush in and put money or I'd be putting it on a buy. Right now they still have too many things that aren't clear and or haven't turned around yet. When they turn around, we may move it back to the buy. If it deteriorates, we'll let you know and tell you it's a sell. And then you can tax loss harvest it as a good steward would do. I'm so sorry about the losses so far in that, but that's the kind of thing that happens. Well, I want to thank everybody for loving the Lord. I want to thank everybody for investing with biblical integrity. You're setting the pace and you're showing the world what it truly means to be a steward, to honor God with all you do, including your investments. God bless you all for being here, and I look forward to

0: If we ever forget that we're one nation under God, then we will be a nation.
1: Let's take a quick look at the weather. Across the Amarillo area today, high temperature upper 90s. Tonight, overnight low to mid 70s. Tomorrow, high temperature about 102. 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Flashpoint.

0: Viewpoint is a televised program that we use the audio from for our radio purposes. Flashpoint is a program that focuses on pertinent issues currently facing America and delivers news and commentary under the anointing, encouraging evidence and hope that God is working to bring about His plans and purposes in these turbulent times. Gene Bailey is the host of Flashpoint, along with regular contributors such as Mario Murillo, Hank Cunnerman, and Lance Walnow. And now, here is the latest episode of Flashpoint.
1: Good evening, everyone. I'm Gene Bailey. You're watching Flashpoint. Happy Friday to everybody. Little program reminder, make sure you continue watching the Flashpoint Television Network tonight. As soon as we go off the air here, we will connect with our friends in Ohio, Dutch and Tim Sheets, and a lot of other people for the Ecclesia Prayer Coalition that's happening tonight. We will carry that almost in its entirety probably tonight. So make sure you stay on the network as we connect over there with them. Let me welcome to the program our friend Mark Meckler, Tony Suarez, and running for governor of Colorado, our good friend Victor Marks. Victor, good to see you. Glad you're here.
2: Good to be here.
1: Yeah, you've been a little busy, Victor. Before we get into what you're doing, let me show you what President Trump said just moments ago. Here it is.
3: We're bringing the prices way down. Look at what's happening, coming way down. And after we finish defeating Iran, which is being very badly defeated, pretty soon I'll be declaring the Hormuz Strait a territory of the United States. Essentially, that's what it is. We have the blockade.
1: Okay, so there you hear it, Mark. He's going to call it a territory. Does that mean, I wonder what gas prices will be in the territory of Hormuz? I don't know. What do you think?
4: Well, I just think it's a rhetorical device. I'm glad he's doing it. Essentially, the strait, with the exception of the occasional attack right now by the Iranians, is under U.S. control. And I think he's just exerting that control and saying it linguistically differently, same as he called, you know, the Gulf of America, the former Gulf of Mexico, now the Gulf of America. I think it's a good move, but I don't think it's meaningful unless he can change the situation on the ground.
1: Well, he's going to have to change the situation on the ground. Tony, get you to weigh in here. What do you think?
5: Well, yeah, I mean, just when we got bored talking about the Gulf of America, now you're going to have the strait in Iran. And like Mark said, it's fun to talk about, but we need to see real change. Go back to what we lived through after 9/11 and the change that we thought could come to Iraq, to Afghanistan, and then we see where we are today. If there's anyone that could actually bring change and keep it, it would be President Trump. So may it be so. May it be so.
1: Yeah, and we all thought he was just kind of joking about the Gulf of America until it showed up on your map. And now it is what it is. You know, Victor, this is a classic President Trump move. You know, he's doing what he is basically in charge. We are in charge of the strait. This did not go over well with Iran or the IRGC. You think maybe he's just kind of poking them a little bit?
2: Well, I'd say this. I was in Iraq, in Baghdad, speaking with the commanding general of American forces when Iran was sending cruise-type missiles onto the location where we were. It's long overdue for Iran to get their feelings hurt. I'll put it to you that way. And I appreciate a president who has the resolve to get it done, but we also want to follow through. Because as one Iraqi told me, the Americans are good at bombing, but you're not good at rebuilding. And I think that's how you win the people's heart, is to say, we're here to help a nation rebuild, not just bomb it. So about every country I've been to, the people are amazing. It's the leadership that oftentimes are the nefarious characters.
1: Yeah, without a doubt. And look at you picking your words so wisely. All right, Victor, you're running for governor In Colorado, your opponent is a Democratic Attorney General, Phil Weiser. You've had a little pushback. We know it's been a while since you were on. In fact, it may have been the last time you were on. We had the Flashpoint Army rally to get enough signatures to make sure you showed up on the ballot. Obviously, that worked out well. Tell us, give us an update on how things are going.
2: Well, let's back up to that. Not only did it work well, the Flashpoint Army helped us set a record never in the history in the state of Colorado on the gubernatorial, the Republican side for governor, where there it was over 28,511 signatures that was taken by volunteers. These are not bought and paid signatures. So I have to thank you all in such a big way. We just keep breaking records, and it's what we need to do. What I will say is, Mark, you never told me people were going to be so mean to me who didn't like me. Come on, Mark. What the heck?
4: I didn't have to warn you, Victor. I know you're tough enough to handle it.
2: We've enjoyed it. We've enjoyed the strategy, and we have a very disciplined campaign team. Of course, I brought friends in from the special operations world who my running mate that we just picked, his name is George Washington.
1: Marker. Of course it is.
2: He retired 30 years with the, and he actually, his lineage goes back to General Washington. But I'll tell you, he's a retired Marine, and he is one squared away individual. Where it's gotten so, like, this is not even an election anymore, is the advent and the rise of the Democratic Socialist Association out here. It's not a small thing. 1 in 10 Coloradans consider themselves a socialist. We never saw that coming when we started back in October. But it's here, and we're adjusting fire, and we're engaging, and we're winning the people's hearts. And when I say the people, I'm talking Republican, unaffiliates, and Democrats, because this is too much for them, including it's not affordable and it's not safe, and they are ready for the state government to be held accountable, and we are doing it.
1: Yeah, you sure are, and thank you for that. All right, I want to show this one clip because this is when this, of course, our audience, you guys will not be shocked at this. They were trying to kind of pin Victor Marx into a little box here and make him sound like he was a crazy man on Piers Morgan. But I thought, I wanted you to see this because you've handled yourself very well and you didn't back down. Here it is, watch.
6: I don't think it's unreasonable, given you want to be governor of Colorado, that people are going, well, hang on, is this guy the real deal?
2: Really, what matters and why I'm running is to help the people of Colorado. I mean, 76% of people polled by the Gazette said they're not sure if they can stay in Colorado. That's a tragedy. We're ranked number 2 property crime in the U.S. We're on the brink of destruction. If someone doesn't stand and take our state back, we are going to become a Californian. And I'll tell you, that's the saddest part. I think one of the biggest reasons people are trying to keep me out of office is because I'm not part of the establishment. I believe part of the Republican Party and the Democratic Party are crazy and corrupt. And that's why I've done everything different. What people at home think about, you know, is it really a level above? Yeah, it's about money and power. I've been able to see behind the veil and just gone, this is worse than people think. But what we've developed is proprietary technology through a dashboard. We have imported the budget and the 900-page bill, and we can show where the waste and fraud is. And that's what people in positions of power and money and political positions are terrified of. I'm simply stepping in to take the state back.
1: Well done, Victor. Well done. You know, this is what we've been needing, folks, and watching. You know, we need people that are believers, that aren't afraid to stand up and say, hey, I'm a believer. And I think what we've seen over the last couple of years, since the Trump administration really has come back into power, we've seen that more and more and more. In fact, Victor, I'm going to get you, first off, give me a comment on what you think about this Piers Morgan thing. Anything go off camera kind of weird? or was it an okay experience?
2: Piers was like a Candace 2.0. And I'll take any difficult interview because it gives me a chance to show both my leadership experience and what I've done. And then also, they always come at me for my faith. And I look at it as a great opportunity to nationally declare who is the Lord of my life.
1: Yeah, that's great. Tony, what do you think of that? You need that in Tennessee.
5: Amen. Hey, that's excellent. I'm thinking about going over to Colorado and voting. I mean, that's not what the left would do. I'm sorry. We don't want to start any drama. No, I think that's excellent. And I think what a testimony to what the Flashpoint Army has done. And it, you know, this is a recurring theme, whether it's Victor Marks in Colorado, a tent revival on the southern border, what the Sheets are doing in Ohio, the Flashpoint Army makes things happen. And every time, every city we go to, airports, churches, you meet a member of the Flashpoint Army. And they're so proud to be a part of this force that God raised up in these last days that's making a change. And so I just want to celebrate what the Flashpoint Army has done yet again.
1: Yeah, amen. You know, Mark, I want you to comment on the fact of what I said about the Christians standing up for their beliefs. I think for whatever reason, we've been bullied into a corner and not being willing to stand up. And this is refreshing to see.
4: Well, I think that's half the problem. I think we have been bullied into a corner, and I think a lot of people have taken a knee before that bullying. But I also think there is a softness in the church in America, and frankly, worldwide, everywhere that it hasn't necessarily been persecuted with violence, that people just don't want to offend anybody, that Christians are nice, and that we're going to be polite, and that means we turn the other cheek, and we take whatever's thrown at us. And if we continue along those lines, we're simply going to lose our right to practice our faith openly and publicly. And so I love to see a man of strong faith who's not afraid to talk about it, stepping up and actually running for the highest office in Colorado. And God bless Victor Marks. We need a lot more men like him in the political arena.
1: Well, let me show you what Pete Hegseth had to say. He's been on this show declaring his faith. Listen to what he had to say about protecting the homeland.
7: That's why today we launched the motto of the ACCC, which is we do bad things to bad people. Because for too long, bad people did bad things to good people inside the United States of America and across Central and South America. And we're going to empower great Americans and great partners to do really good stuff and be very capable about bringing violence against drug cartels and designated terrorist organizations, because we're dead serious about securing the homeland.
1: All right, so that was a meeting with defense leaders and military officials in Panama. And if you wanted to know what the ACCC is, America's Counter Cartel Coalition. Victor, give me your thoughts on that. Good thing, bad thing?
2: Well, it's a good thing. Here in Colorado, our main highway, Interstate 25, is called the Cartel Corridor. And that's a horrible shame. Colorado's been on the front of a lot of news pieces because of the politicians that have been running it for the last 8 years, they've run it into the ground. Again, it's no longer affordable, and it is not safe. And many people know that my own daughter was sexually assaulted here in the middle of broad daylight in a nice area. She has her mama's warrior's blood for sure. She resisted, filmed the guy leaving. When we came on scene, it was a 45-minute delay for police officers to respond. 45 minutes. That's because we're in a culture of thief on the police. When the officer came, he saw it. He goes, we know who he is. We just can't catch him. And then he said this was the only problem. He said, he goes, don't get your hopes up too high. My daughter looked at me. I looked at him and I said, I'm not sure you know who we are. And that wasn't said from a boastful position, but a confidence of who we are and what we've done and what we believe. Do you know what? I said, we won't rely on police officers to capture this guy. We'll do it. And it was my team the same day that captured him. Then captured him again because of a missed arrest. Thank God for U.S. Marshals who captured him, brought him back to our state where he faced prosecution. And now he's doing 5+ years in prison. Folks, it is time for believers, especially men, to step up and lead. We don't need more politicians in this political battlefield. We need leaders. We need statesmen. We need men that have spines, steely spines, that can get stuff done and don't give a flying squirrel sack. what other people think when it comes time for resistance.
1: Okay, well, there's another guy I want you to hear. He's a little softer, so Victor, you may not like it. From ICE, Tom Homan.
8: No, it hasn't. And what they did today is a blatant, disgusting lie. And I'm tired of it. Now, they want to spend millions of dollars of New York taxpayers' money on defending migrant children because they said we abandoned them. No, we didn't abandon them. We just changed contracts. We have a contract in place right now that defends the children at a better rate than was being done in the past. There hasn't been one child at a hearing that hasn't been represented by a lawyer under this new contract. So don't say we're abandoning these children. The only people that abandon children are you. Because you say you care about the safety of the children, you care about the safety of the communities. Well, since I've been border czar, I wrote these numbers down. Since I've been border czar, New York State has denied 14,000 detainers, over 14,000 detainers. Who are they? 6,800 illegal aliens with assault convictions. 800 convictions for child crimes. Don't tell me you're trying to protect children. You're releasing predators to the street every day across that state. You got 770 convictions for rape or other sex crimes. I'm sick of the lying. I'm sick of the distortion of the facts. President Trump's done more to make New York City and New York State safer than they have. Where were they when a 500,000 children were separated from their families, put in the hands of criminal cartels, and smuggled across the border? Some of those children died. They lost track of 300,000 of them. It was the Trump administration who has found 151,000 of these children that the Biden administration wasn't even looking for.
1: All right, Mark, you hear Tom Homan. He may be a little soft for you, but I like this guy. I think he's the right one.
4: I mean, it's not just Tom Homan. I love that you played Pete Hegseth and Tom Homan back to back. And Hegseth talked about doing bad things to bad people. And that's exactly the same thing Homan's about. And this shows what happens when you have the right people in the right seats on the bus. And you have the right driver of the bus, in this case, President Trump. He's not messing around. The government's not messing around. We're going to get those kids back. We're going to take care of them. In the cartels, we're going to kill the cartel members. We're going to stop them from invading our country. That's what happens when you have strong leadership. This flips all the way back to Victor. This is why we need Victor leading Colorado, because we need that kind of man, like those two guys sitting in the governor's seat in Colorado.
1: All right. So, Victor, you get elected. What's the first thing? What's first step you're going to do?
2: Well, I was asked this the other day, and I said I'm going to consecrate the state back to God, because the state motto, which people forget or don't know, is it means nothing without the providence of God. And I think when the leader in a top position of a state can consecrate the state back to God, everything else will work out. But you start with affordability, holding people accountable. Agencies need to be, they need to be audited. We got to check the performance. We got to find out where the money is going. Because remember, Colorado was real big on legalizing marijuana. But where's that money going? It's not going to the education of children. I'm looking for Gumby Bear money. Our roads are in disarray. They've taken away plastic bags at our grocery markets. That one thing, when I tell people I'm bringing back plastic bags, I get it. I mean, the roof comes off places because it's so, I mean, really what it's showing is how the government's overreach is treating people, grown people. Yeah. So affordability is my number one issue. That's what I hear from everybody. Families are working harder than ever, yet their groceries, housing, insurance, energy, everyday costs continue to rise. So Colorado should once again be a place where home allows families just to get ahead. And I'm a common sense solution for what people want. And that's why we're going to win.
1: All right. Victor2026.com. What do you think, Tony? Have you got plastic bags in at your grocery stores?
5: We have plastic bags in Tennessee, but I have noticed in Colorado how difficult it is, or to go to a store, buy something, and then they want to charge you for a bag on top of what you've already purchased. So President Trump brought back plastic straws. Now we're going to get back plastic bags. It's like we're going to get our country back finally. I think this is wonderful. And to the point of our borders are, you know, there's this notion that as a me as a Hispanic, that when we hear that, there's this notion that the left will put out that that's offensive to Hispanics. Quite the contrary. We have longed for leadership that would do something and close the southern border and get tough on crime, get tough on the cartels. The video clip of Pete, what a wonderful video. My mother was a missionary in South America that had to flee because of the cartels. No one has done anything about these issues for 40, 50 years, and we finally are at a time when real change can happen. So from eradicating the cartel in Colombia to plastic bags in Colorado. What a wonderful time to be alive.
1: It is. All right, Victor, final thoughts. I know we need to let you go. Give us your final thoughts going into this election.
2: Well, listen, we're motivated, we're excited, but it is so important that people watching do two things for us. You know, we always talk about a godly leader in the positions of leadership that can make a difference. Well, the time is now. And this is, without a doubt, the most critical election in the state of Colorado. People need to rise up. But two things I would ask for is, one, for the Flashpoint Army and people watching, pray for us. It is a spiritual battle.
1: It is.
2: There is no doubt. And we have prayer every morning. We have prayer in every county. We're being covered in prayer, but we need more people praying for us. And the second thing, it requires finances and funding to win an election. And we would ask people to go, if they can make a $5, $10, $20 donation, what a blessing that would be to help us extend our campaign. The time is now. We're 81 days out. 81 days, and ballots start dropping in just 50-something days. So please, help support what we're doing so we can win and take this state back again.
1: Victor, good to see you. Thanks for coming on Flashpoint, as always.
2: Thank you.
1: All right. And we're going to take a break a little bit early because we come back. We're going to spend time. My friend Lorenzo Sewell, it's like going back to the 60s. You won't believe what happened to him today. We're going to play the video when we get back.
0: 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Flashpoint is a televised program, and of course, we can't bring you the video on radio. The program is not live on the air here at Kingdom Keys Network, but is the most recent program. 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Other weekday airings are from the night before the presentation of it on Kingdom Keys.
1: Welcome back. Glad you're here. Listen, I do want to remind you, stay with us tonight. As soon as we go off the air here, we will connect with Ohio, the Ecclesia Prayer Coalition with Tim and Dutch Sheets, Middletown, Ohio, Oasis Church. There's all the information, but you will not miss it. We will go there right after the program tonight. So we're looking forward to hearing that, you know, it, and looking forward to looking forward to River at the Ranch. In fact, something very special happened today. If you're in the war room, you have probably received an email already of something that happened today from Terry. We were out at the ranch, and she wanted to record a prayer and talk to the war room. And I'm going to show you what happened in the middle of that, but that's a little bit later in the program. All right, let me show. I told you before the break we were going to go show you what happened to Lorenzo Sewell. This was I never really thought about this type of racism in Michigan. I didn't see it coming. Watch.
9: I don't have to go far to prove my point. All black people, we run all this and we get nothing out of it. You see, it's gonna be all black people here. All black people, all black folks. See this? All black people. See that? These people represent 1% of our community. Where are you at? And they won't even let us use the bathroom. They play our music. They make money off us. But they won't even let us use the bathroom. I asked my man to let me use the bathroom. He won't let me use the bathroom. That's sick. That's sick. That's sick, my man. You see this? Now you think he's tough. See this? He can't even speak English. He can't even speak English. Man, get out of here, man. Can't even speak English. It's how they treat us, man. This is wild. Can't even speak English, my man. I spent $300 a week here. Yeah, go ahead, man. Call the police. Call the police. Call them. Call them right now. Lost your mind? Kenny, go back, man. Tyre, wherever you from, man. For real.
10: I've been doing this every day of my life, literally, for, 40-something years. Now watch this. Now watch this.
9: See this right here?
10: Right here.
9: Hey, may I use the bathroom?
10: You see that? He won't let me use the bathroom. But I'm about to spend, I don't know.
9: We're going
10: to
9: see how much money I'm going to spend here. Now watch this.
10: But this guy won't let me use the bathroom. I probably spend, I don't know, maybe $300 here a week, but I can't use the bathroom, right? Hey, man, they ever let you use the bathroom around here? But you see how that worked out? I spend about $300 here every single week, and my man won't let me use the bathroom. Is that fair? You see how that worked? That ain't fair, man. This is what we deal with in Detroit. This is what black people got to deal with. Arabs, man, doing this to us, killing us, man. Meet me on Tuesday, man. Meet me in Dearborn. We're going to deal with this. This is wild. Can't use the bathroom. About to spend $300. Can't use the bathroom. Every week I do this. Can't even use the bathroom in my own community. It's wild. They've been doing this to me my whole life. Unbelievable. We're going to rise up.
1: Okay, Tony, I was surprised that they wouldn't let him. I mean, this was obviously in some close to where he lives there in Michigan, and he couldn't go use the restroom. And I'm trying to think, I never saw the racism I'm saying. I never saw the Arab black not letting him. But this is a very real deal. And you know, I was communicating with Lorenzo before the show to make sure that I'm understanding what really happened. And that's just, this is something we got to stand up against. Your thoughts, Tony?
5: Well, as I'm watching that video, I'm reminded on something we've been talking about this year. This is the 120th anniversary of the outpouring of the Holy Ghost at Azusa Street. And there's a lot of things that are similar between 1906 and 2026. It's a time of incredible technological advancement. It's a time of, speaking of 1906, it's a time of incredible racism and segregation. And in the middle of all of that, a revival breaks out in Los Angeles with an African-American preacher who's so insecure, he puts a cardboard box over his head. And when the Holy Ghost comes, immediately, no one cares what color the preacher is. No one cares what color their neighbor is sitting to their left or their right. They were hungry for a move of God. And in 2026, a time of incredible technological advancement, a time of, it's like we're going back in time with racism and segregation. What America needs is a fresh visitation of the Holy Spirit. We know him as the Lion of the Lion of the tribe of Judah. We know him as the Lamb. We need a visitation of the Dove that brings peace, that reminds us that we're not fighting against flesh and blood, but against principalities. This is a demonic spirit called racism that has to be dealt with. And we can only do it through the power of the Holy Ghost. And my heart goes out to my friend, Brother Lorenzo, for having to live through that, because we did not think that we would see videos like that in 2026.
1: No. Mark, your thoughts when you saw that?
4: Yeah, look, I mean, obviously I'm opposed to any kind of racism like that, so that's horrible. At the same time, it's important to remember that before Obama took office, race relations were at the best point they had been in modern history in the United States of America. And this division was driven in the country intentionally by President Obama. He fomented race hatred in the United States of America, and the country has not recovered from that. It's gotten worse. This is the calling card of the American left. In other words, they like the race division. It creates voters for them when they have the race division. Again, I don't support it in any way, shape, or form, but we have to remember what the root is of modern race division in America.
1: Let me show you. Yes, you're absolutely right. It was surprising back then. It's like, why are you pumping this up? But was it just to get people to not work together and support him? I'm trying. What was the end goal here? I think people want to understand that.
5: Well, Gene, can I add to that?
4: That was absolutely it. In other words, Obama had had the potential to be the great unifier, the first African-American president in American history. The vast majority of whites in America voted for Barack Obama, so he had a mandate. He could have brought us together. He immediately started dividing us. I don't know if you recall, there was a police incident in Harvard. He blamed it on racism. It had nothing to do with racism. He did this over and over throughout his presidency to profit from it politically. And it's also important to remember this is something that the Democrat Party has done since its origin. They are a racist party at the root. They drive racism and they don't really care what direction. I don't think it's oriented on skin color. They're going to drive racism. Remember, they were the party of Jim Crow. They were the party of the KKK. They were the party against the 64 Civil Rights Act. They don't care who the racism is against. They just need to divide the races so that they can get the benefit of that by getting one side on their side.
1: So the polarization is the goal, is to polarize the field so that you can get people that maybe you wouldn't get on your team, although you're taking a gamble, but obviously it's worked. This whole Islam thing, this Muslim thing is horrible, but I want to, Tony, before I go further, you had a comment. I want to get to you.
5: Well, I just wanted to point out, because this is the other bigoted side of what happened there, is that if Lorenzo was a leader on the left, if he was part of the Rainbow Push Coalition or any other organization, they would be protesting that gas station. They would have shut that thing down already. They wouldn't allow any other car to get in. But because he's a Christian conservative, no one's out there protesting with him. So again, to what Mark was saying, it's not just the issue of color, but it's the issue of value. If you stand on the right, look at that. Lorenzo's out there by himself. There's no one standing with him. And it, again, exposes what the left really is.
1: Well, it's true. And that's why we have to continue to rally each other to stand up. Let me show you what's happening. This one is crazy. This out of Austin, Texas. They're hosting a Stop Muslim Hate training session. Partnership with CARE, bystander intervention training, stop Muslim hate. You know, this all looks good right here, Mark. It all looks like something. Well, of course, we need to do that. We need to rally. But how is it that the Abbott can call or deem the CARE a terrorist organization with the Muslim Brotherhood? And these guys seem like all they've done is gotten good PR off of it. They're not stopping.
4: No, they're not stopping. We have to get a lot more serious about this problem. This is something that really frustrates me too. And this is the normal process of Islamization of any country, by the way. They come in and they're a minority and the immediate claim is Islamophobia. And they use that as a cudgel of racism against people who are legitimately concerned about the idea that Islam requires the imposition of Sharia law, requires the complete conquest. Islam itself actually means submission. So when people are concerned about that, they call that Islamophobia. Eventually what happens, they get into positions of power, they take over and they shut down dissent. That is the very nature of Islam according to its own teachings.
1: Yeah, without a doubt. In fact, let me show you what's happening in California. This is in a school. Talk about how things start. Slowly it starts, it builds up. We don't want to be Islamophobic, we're good. And then free lunches. Well, now it's not good enough to provide a free lunch. Now they need to be halal lunch.
11: I want to see change in schools. I want to see my son a different style of food than what I saw.
12: Shukri Abdi graduated from Crawford High School in 2007 and now has a son in the district. She says she wasn't able to eat at school because the foods weren't halal. The hunger affected her studies. Fatima Adam Haji goes to the Kearney High Educational Complex and says packing a lunch is always an option, but a burden for low-income families. Many refugee children, including Haji, receive free and reduced meals at school.
13: I feel like the free reduced lunch is a waste, because you're providing me with the resources to get lunch because of my low income, but at the same time, you're not providing me with the lunch that I'm supposed to be eating.
14: I anticipate that there will be some people who will object to it.
12: Adina Betnitsky is a sociologist at the University of San Diego and studies cultural health disparities. She went to bat for the local Muslim community in 2012 when it called for the YMCA to offer special swim hours for Muslim girls. That sparked a contentious conversation about Sharia law and assimilation. Betnitsky says offering a halal option at schools has nothing to do with political Islam and everything to do with public health.
14: If these children are not given the opportunity to eat foods that are congruent with their religion, then they're either going to not eat, which of course is not conducive to learning, or alternatively, they're going to focus on eating only foods that they're familiar with that follow their dietary restrictions, and that's often junk food that you can easily read the ingredients and say, okay, this would be all right. But I don't think we want our children just to be eating potato chips all day.
12: San Diego Unified officials would not comment on the halal campaign, but have met with the City Heights group. The district already offers vegetarian options, which, by the way, aren't always halal thanks to processed salad dressing. And there is a precedent for halal school lunches. Schools in Dearborn Heights, Michigan already offer them to their many Somali students. If the San Diego district decides to do the same, there's a good chance non-Muslim students won't really notice. On the menu back at Jamie Oliver's Big Rig, something called all-American pancakes. The least American thing about it, no side of bacon.
1: Okay, Tony. Since when, if you need food, and we have this program in America for low-income families in the schools, if you need food, well, I don't want that. That one little girl says, it's not the food I need. It's like, well, stay home. Go to a, do homeschool or do something else. You know, this is a very slow, and here's the thing. That news report was pro- that direction. Like, we should do this. We should help them out and be pro halal food. And I got more stories along this line, but you know, I'll give you first chance here, Tony. This is how what Mark was saying, things get in and then suddenly we turn around and there, you know, the whole school's, you know, totally changed.
5: So, complex conversation here. And so I'm very glad that Mark is here to give us the answer. From the evangelist in me, this shows why we need to repent for not doing a better job of preaching and teaching over the last 30 or 40 years when the Islamic community was coming into our schools and coming into our neighborhoods, and we just stayed away rather than presenting Jesus to them. And so now it's not just that they came in, but there are these large Islamic centers that are coming up. And by the way, they're not poor. They're people might be lower income, according to that video, what that young lady said, but Islamic centers have they have an abundant wealth
1: That's
5: of
1: right.
5: cash. And so if this is a religious argument, then the Islamic centers could be providing these lunches. The other side that I would say, and this is where I want to hear from Mark, I mean, it's not me to ask, but from Mark or from you, is Mike, where I feel a little bit of caution is that if we don't, here's the issue. If we don't do this, then will they attack our Jewish brothers and sisters who also require a specific dietary lunch? So if we don't allow the halal lunches, will they then attack kosher lunches? So this is like the never ending cycle, never ending argument. And so I don't know if that helped, but I appreciate you coming to me first so that we can now go to Mark for the answer.
1: Okay, Mark, what's the answer?
4: Yeah, I don't think the schools should be required to provide any special lunches. I think they should be, if they're going to, based on programs that exist, provide basic nutrition for kids, so be it. But having to cater to any special group, I think this is the important part. Then it leads to every group, and that's not possible. And you don't see a lot of other groups demanding this. You know, you don't see the Hindus demanding this. I don't think you see kosher meals being produced in most public schools. I'm not aware of that anyway. And certainly you don't see any public outcry about it. If parents want their kids to have special lunches at school, and I would agree, Have the churches prepare them. Have the mosques prepare them. Prepare them at home. But forcing the school to try to prepare special lunches for every different belief system, it literally is just not possible over time.
1: Well, it's a good thing you know what's going on here. All right, let me look back to Fort Bend, Texas. This guy, Ali Shikani, Republican candidate for Fort Bend County Precinct 3 Constable, he owned 150-plus Vape City stores across Texas. He has so many businesses. He's run into issues. He self-funded his own campaign, loaning his campaign $1.5 million and spending more than $1.2 million compared to his competitor, who $43,000, by his opponent, Shike. He says if he elected, he was going to resign as CEO. This was back in 24 and focus on running as constable. This is the constable's office. But then he goes, he's quite comfortable going back to Karachi, Pakistan, and raining money everywhere. So this guy got elected in a very small town, small area, Fort Bend, Texas. This is something we have to understand. What's the purpose here? What's the purpose here, Tony? What do you think?
5: It is an invasion. I just watched that almost in disgust. That's wicked. It's evil. And we have to stand. Flashpoint Army, I know that you know it. If you're a member of this army and you're watching the program, you know it. Help us spread the word and tell others. We have the precedent has been set. It's Europe. It's going to London, and London not feeling like London anymore. That's so we already have the precedent. You know, when the pandemic broke out, people would say, we've never been down this road before. Well, yeah, we had been 100 years ago, and we forgot our history. We forgot what to do during a pandemic or plandemic. Well, we know what to do. We've seen what happened to Europe. We must protect this nation, protect it for the glory of God, and protect it for our heritage, our culture of what the United States has always been, because we are at, when it just, if I'm just being honest and open, transparent with you, even here on Flashpoint, Gene, when you all first started talking about an Islamic invasion a few months ago in the Cedras, or maybe about a year ago when the Cedras first started coming on, I didn't know that I felt that way, but I'm persuaded. I see it now, and I have to take a stand, and I hope everyone else is feeling that same. If you weren't sure before, I hope you see what it is. This is an invasion, and we must stand for our country.
1: Okay, I know, Mark, I'm going to let Mark comment on both of these stories, but I need to get to this. Fox News reports Islamic foot washings coming to DFW Airport. The new wudu stations will be installed in men and women's restrooms, Terminal D, giving Muslim travelers dedicated space to perform ritual washing before prayer. Officials point to another reason for the change. Travelers washing their feet in standard sinks can leave the floors wet and slippery and damage restroom counters. The stations are privately funded, like to know who, and are expected to be complete by the end of the year. Similar facilities already exist at other major airports, including Chicago, Tony. So next time you go to the airport, you may be careful where you wash your hands. Yeah. I'm just saying. This is, you know, Mark, I'll let you come here. This is another moving in that direction to, I have never seen such a willingness, like, oh, okay, yeah, we'll do whatever to not offend you, because they don't want to be called out as Islamophobic. That's the only thing it is.
4: That is the only thing it is, and it is a manner of subjugating the American population, the Christian population, the secular population of America to the whims and wills of Islam. There is no other religion that is demanding this of America. The Hindus, which are a much bigger population in America, are not demanding special accommodations like this. The Jews do not demand special airport accommodations. Christians do not demand special airport accommodations. And they should all be rejected anyway. I mean, those are your personal faith. Practice your faith how you want. As far as people washing their feet in sinks, that should just be prohibited. disgusting. It shouldn't be allowed. They should figure out how to accommodate their own beliefs on their own dime in their own way.
1: Absolutely. Tony, you got to come in here.
5: I agree. And I think it was maybe 2 weeks ago, I was flying through DFW and I just saw there was a hallway I walked by and there was maybe 7-8 Muslim men that had their prayer mats out. They were praying. And I was, again, that was back to that point of saying, just seeing this so prominent in the United States constantly, prayer rugs and now these washing centers. If we didn't wake up, I hope we've woken up and we have to take a stand. And when we say that, so we can't just take, okay, we take a stand. What does that mean? As believers, what does that mean? We preach Jesus to them. That flesh and blood isn't our enemy. Flesh and blood is an opportunity for the redemptive work of Christ to take place. That's right. We need to be witnesses of the Lord Jesus Christ. Preach the gospel. Bring them into the kingdom. He died for these people that we're confused by right now. He died for them as well. So we take a stand by preaching the gospel. And then, yes, with our vote as well. But there's an opportunity here, ladies and gentlemen, to see a great, great revival and may it be known through the Arab world, which isn't just countries, but it's a people group. Let it be known that Jesus Christ is the Lord of these Arab nations.
1: I agree. Now, here, let me bring up a point here, though, Tony. Mm-hmm. A lot of these Arab nations, you will not see them pull out their prayer rugs and block a road. Or block a parking lot, or be able to do this at a certain time of day. Why? They'll get run over. People there in these Muslim nations don't do that. Go to the mosque if you want to pray.
5: Yeah, and if we do it,
1: so their only reason
5: we would be arrested.
1: Oh my gosh, yes, we can't even stand silently outside an abortion clinic and pray silently. Well, you're doing something bad, and we've shown it on this program here. People that are simply, you know, street preaching or praying outside abortion mm-hmm. clinics. They're doing it for show to take mm-hmm. over in America. That's the whole
5: Agreed.
1: Purpose. And that's
5: Agreed.
1: What we have to do. And we have to stand up. This whole program up to this point has been about how this is going on. You saw what Victor Marx and what he's gone through. We have to stand up and make a stand. And sometimes it's as simple as voting. That's always the reality of what we need to do. And we need to get these people out of office who are so scared that they are doing whatever it takes and they're rolling over for this Islamophobic, because of the Islamophobic comments, and they're willing to let this happen to America. We can't let that happen. So get these people out of office. We have to do that. We've got to pray. We'll pray for them. Absolutely. Absolutely. But we have got to get these people out of office that are not doing anything. And we start with, I don't know, if there was just a way, Mark, that we could prove people to vote that were citizens. You know, if there was just, you know, like, I don't know.
4: Can you imagine that?
1: Something like
4: that's just such a radical idea, Gene.
1: Like an ID or something.
4: Have to prove their citizens. Yeah, people have to prove their citizens, or people have to show ID. They don't want this stuff. Yeah, you know, I saw another video this week where James O'Keefe did a sting. He did this in Minnesota. He dressed in Muslim garb and he went in. And in Minnesota, apparently, you can vouch for up to 8 people that they're who they say they are. In other words, you just walk in. You just say, I vouch for them, and they get to vote. I mean, this is just outrageous. It's intended to steal elections. And Gina, I want to address this. There's a word that's really bothering me, and the word is Islamophobia. A phobia is an irrational fear of something. And I don't think it's irrational fear for people to be worried about and concerned about the rise of Islam in America. That's not irrational at all. In every single place on the planet where Islam has risen, Christians are wiped out, Jews are wiped out, people have no rights, women are in burqas, women are that's substandard right. human beings in those societies. There is a theocracy that's put in place. If you're not worried about that, if you're not afraid of that, Well, then you're not a rational person. So I don't buy into this term Islamophobia. I'm not afraid of any individual Muslim. I don't have Muslimophobia. I'm happy to judge them one by one. But as a faith, yeah, if you look at history, and I'm talking a very long history, not just American history, people should fear the rise of Islam in their country. That is not irrational.
1: You're exactly right. That's a very good point. Very good point. All right, so I told you this at the beginning of the program. I want to make sure we get to this before the end of the show. We went out to the ranch property today to tape a segment with Terry, who was going to send a prayer out to the War Room email. And during that, she's standing at the site of where the big tent event is going to be at the end of the month in October. I just felt like you ought to see this and see what happened. About 2 minutes in, as she's praying for the spirit and the presence of God to come. Look.
15: Welcome. This is Terry Bailey, and I've got a prayer war room message for you. This is the site of where we're going to have the tent meeting. As you can see, it overlooks beautiful area. It's at the highest part of the property. We say it's holy ground. So what I would like to do now is to pray with you, and then I'd like to have you join with me and make some things part of your daily prayer routine. So Father God, we thank you right now. We thank you that you have given us this glorious property. We thank you, Lord, and we're believing to purchase a huge permanent facility that's still a tent so that we can put it on this location, Lord, so that you can spend your habitation here, that you will never leave. And we call that in right now, that your presence will be glorious here. We're believing, Father, that tonight even that the Sheet Brothers are having their meeting, the Ecclesia, and they're meeting together for healing, supernatural breakthrough, and they're starting, and we're bringing the river right here. We thank you that October 22nd through 24th, Lord, let it begin and in a more magnificent way. Let you reverberate your footsteps through across the earth from this place. We thank you, Lord, that we're going to have salvation, miraculous healings, encounters with you, Father, your presence, your precious, precious presence. We thank you, Father, that we are believing for the billion soul harvest that you promised us. And it's very interesting that my proper name, Teresa, means the harvester. So I'm calling in for the harvest. I'm calling in for the people to travel to come to this place, this holy place set aside for you and for your purposes. We thank you. We thank you, Lord, that they have safe travels. We plead the Psalm 91 and the blood of Jesus over our leaders of this nation, over this event that we're going to have, over this property, over every family that's listening. We thank you for prodigals coming home. We thank you, Lord, for a ferocious, that's what I'm hearing, ferocious victory with Iran. Lord, let your spirit, and there's a breeze blowing. Holy Spirit, we thank you that you're blowing constantly on this property, constantly, no matter what our temperature has been. We've had this beautiful breeze. So we thank you that your spirit is here. We thank that you're moving, Father. I'm getting goosebumps, Lord, as I feel your spirit blow through here. You can see my hair going. We thank you, Father God, you're showing up in a magnificent way here at this spot, staying at this spot with us, Lord. But we send angels and we say reverberate throughout the United States of America and the world. And we thank you for a ferocious victory against the Antichrist spirit in Iran and in our country and in the earth. So if we can join together, ladies and gentlemen, if we can pray every single day, Psalm 91. Let's pray for our leaders all across this nation. And if we can pray for victory against the Antichrist spirit, especially in Iran, we thank you, Lord, for your miracles, your presence to be increased daily. Ask the Lord daily to show you him moving throughout the earth and that you can hear his voice clearer than you've ever heard him before. And Lord, let us be quick to obey any assignment that you've given us. And that's what we've done here at the Flashpoint Army. We've done our best, Lord, to do whatever you need to have done. So I'm asking you, prayer warriors, Find three other people this week to sign up for the War Room, because we need millions to pray for this move, this final move of God that we are believing starts right now. In Jesus' name, amen. Thanks for joining me. Look at that. Come on for the tip meeting.
1: All right. Now, you can say, hey, that was just a wind that blows, but I'm telling you, you weren't there. To give you a little background, that was on my iPhone. I was inside the truck to not get any of the natural wind noise. So all that sound you heard, that was wind outside of the outside the truck. And listen, it's hot in Texas. It's been over 100 degrees for days and days now. So we don't normally get that kind of wind come blasting like that. So I'm telling you, something's going on in October. And I want to see you at River at the Ranch, October 22nd to the 24th. And come see us there. Love to see it. We're looking at purchasing this tent. It's a massive tent. And we're looking to purchase that so that we can continue to have events out there in the future, even in the wintertime.

0: land, and may this nation be, may that spirit be eradicated from this nation, and may Holy Ghost revival break out, and may the wind blow in all 50 states like it's blowing on River at the Ranch, in Jesus' name.
1: Amen. Amen. All right, you got a minute here, Mark. Go ahead.
2: Yeah, you know, watching that was so incredible. Like, anybody that doesn't see the Holy Spirit in that, I don't know how you could miss it. The word for breath in Hebrew is ruach, and that's what I felt. I tingle just to say that word, because that was the Lord's breath over Terry's prayers, and the Lord's breath over the river that you guys are bringing together there, Lord's breath over that ranch. I live here in Texas. I know how unusual that breeze is, and I also know the relief that it brings when it's 100 degrees out and that breeze kicks up. It's an amazing thing, and that's what I felt in that moment, and I think this is a special anointed time for you and the entire army.
1: Yes, agreed, in Jesus' name. Thank you guys for being here. I do want to, last night we... if you missed last night's show, go back on the YouTube channel. We actually played the James O'Keefe clip that Mark was referring to. If you missed that show, you need to go back and watch that, where we walked through. That was pretty funny and bad all at the same time. Movie this weekend, go see Elijah Peel. Go see Elijah Peel at the box office this weekend. A great film. We talked about it last night as well. Good story based on a true story. We want to see you there. And remember, stay tuned. Right after the break, we'll be back for the Ecclesia Prayer Coalition, coming to you live from Ohio. Thank you for being with us. We'll see you next time. Next Flashpoint, Rick Green, CC Heil, Miles Rutherford, Isaac Petrie. All coming up in just a few minutes. Bye-bye.

0: preceding episode of Flashpoint was not live, but it was the latest presentation of the Flashpoint program recorded live. Don't forget the 40-55 anniversary on Sunday evening, August 30th at Accelerate Church. This month, the beginning of Kingdom Keys Network celebrates the 40th anniversary. And Diana and I celebrate our 55th anniversary of our marriage. We want to see you and enjoy an evening of rejoicing, singing, and testimony. Do not bring a gift to Diana and me. Just be there. Come and celebrate with us.
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0: Let's take a quick look at the weather. Across the Amarillo area today, high temperature upper 90s. Tonight, overnight low to mid 70s. Tomorrow, high temperature about 102.
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0: The following program was produced here at the Kingdom Keys Network. It's called Glorious Marriage, featuring the teaching and counsel of Johnny and Lori Thomason. Some comments may be dated and references to certain dates or times that were appropriate at the time of its original airing, such as the usual greeting of good afternoon, because it was originally broadcast on a Monday afternoon. The counsel given by the Thomasons is never time sensitive.

0: Hello and welcome to the Glorious Marriage Radio Program. We are Johnny and Lori Thomason, and we are going to be with you for these next several minutes going over some things to help you and your spouse to have a glorious marriage.
1: Only if you listen and only if you apply the instruction.
0: Yes.
1: Only if you do that.
0: We're just the messengers.
1: We're you just have to the do messengers.
0: The work. Hey, we have to do the work.
1: I have to do the
0: you
1: work.
0: You have to do the work.
1: Yep. You have to do the work. Everybody
0: right.
1: has to do their part.
0: That's right.
1: If we do what we say, God will do what he says.
0: That's
1: in
0: right.
1: his promises.
0: Yeah.
1: In his word. But we have to do our part. Why? Because he will not do it for you.
0: That's right.
1: Man, oh man.
0: And for some reason, I feel in... to say it's always right to do right. I don't know why that popped in my mind, but maybe that's for somebody.
1: Yeah.
0: I don't know.
1: It's always right
0: it's always
1: to do
0: right. To do right. It's always right to do the word.
1: Yeah. We always have to look at the word and find out what to do and what not
0: yes.
1: to do.
0: Yeah.
1: You know?
0: Yeah, that's true, Johnny. It's that a lot of times we say, well, it's, you know, you're looking for the things to do. Let's do this, let's do this. But it's just as important to do the things that it says to refrain from.
1: Or avoid.
0: Beware.
1: Yeah.
0: Do not be deceived. You
1: right.
0: know, the thing.
1: Yeah.
0: but to abstain from certain things.
1: So man, that's right.
0: That's exactly right.
1: Exactly.
0: So, but it's all... cumulative being a doer of the word.
1: Being a doer of the word.
0: Mm-hmm.
1: Talking about doer of the word, I'm in Galatians. We'll talk about Galatians chapter 5, verse 22, 23. How's that?
0: Mm-hmm.
1: Fruit of the Spirit.
0: That's right. That's good. It's a good one to go to.
1: And this pertains to marriage. This pertains to family.
0: Yes.
1: This pertains to being a mother, being a daddy. This pertains to being a son or a daughter.
0: Yeah.
1: This pertains to being a church.
0: A disciple.
1: Disciple.
0: Yeah.
1: This
0: a disciple.
1: Pertains.
0: Yep.
1: I mean, this covers it all, man.
0: That's
1: but,
0: right.
1: I mean, this is the deal, Lori. If we're gonna be married and we have to, we're going to be married, well, we're a disciple first.
0: Yeah.
1: In marriage, we're a disciple first.
0: That's right.
1: So I say that, so we apply disciple instructions that goes over into marriage.
0: Mm-hmm.
1: And a lot of times it's amplified yeah. even in marriage.
0: Yeah, we're a child of God first
1: yeah.
0: and foremost.
1: Yeah.
0: And then we step into our called roles, I guess
1: yeah.
0: you would, you know, a
1: called
0: husband
1: roles.
0: And a wife, a mommy and daddy,
1: right.
0: you know, a son or daughter, whatever.
1: Mm-hmm.
0: Yeah. But first and foremost,
1: we're a brother in Christ, sister
0: yeah,
1: in Christ. We're a
0: yeah.
1: son of God.
0: Yeah.
1: We're a daughter of God.
0: Mm-hmm.
1: Joint heirs with Christ Jesus. Hang on. I saw a scripture just a while ago
0: yes.
1: whenever I was flipping over there to mm-hmm. that. And it was, oh, I forgot. It was in Colossians, I believe. Maybe.
0: Mm-hmm.
1: Anyway, it was talking about we're joint heirs of Christ.
0: Mm-hmm.
1: We're joint heirs with Christ. And then, you know, there's another scripture where Jesus says in John, I want to say 14:12,
0: mm-hmm.
1: that talking to disciples that you'll do greater works.
0: Yeah.
1: I paraphrase that.
0: Mm-hmm.
1: And and I don't have my phone because it's, but I've got the Bible I can pull it. But anyway, okay, so we just said a whole lot of stuff right there.
0: Yeah.
1: I mean, a whole lot of stuff. But being a disciple of Jesus first before you're a husband or before you're a wife means let's treat our spouse as if they're a brother or sister in church.
0: Mm-hmm.
1: That way you don't get a spirit of being too familiar with your spouse.
0: Yeah.
1: If
0: yeah.
1: that makes sense.
0: Yeah, because you can get comfortable. You can.
1: So you have the, right. So when you're with your spouse, when you're with your husband and your wife, and I want you to be vulnerable to one another, but let's not be so familiar with them that we call them bad names or we treat them bad or, you know what I'm saying?
0: Mm-hmm.
1: Like I let my hair down around them and I'm going to just be mean, be fleshly and just act out. And no, because what I say, it amplifies in marriage. And then Galatians 5:22, are you looking up another scripture?
0: No, you go ahead.
1: Oh, you're good.
0: Mm-hmm.
1: Galatians 5:22, but the fruit of the Spirit is love. You can look in 1 Corinthians chapter 13 to find out what love is and what it's not.
0: Right. Ooh, that's good. Yeah. All the things. It looks like a little four-letter word.
1: Yeah.
0: And we can jump right over it. But what is love?
1: You yeah. go to 1 Corinthians chapter 13, I think
0: yeah.
1: it starts in verse 4, and
0: mm-hmm.
1: it goes on there. You put your name in what love is and what love is not.
0: Yeah.
1: You substitute your name in there. You want to look at it?
0: Yeah. Well,
1: I don't want to move too quick. But yeah. Joy is the next.
0: Yeah.
1: Fruit. What is joy? Mm-hmm. It's the strength.
0: Mm-hmm.
1: It's our strength. Joy in the Lord.
0: The joy of the Lord.
1: The
0: is
1: joy
0: my strength.
1: Of the yeah. Lord is our strength.
0: Yeah.
1: Okay. When you're there, let me know. But peace, mm-hmm. peace is shalom.
0: Mm.
1: I've watched Dr. Billy Brim.
0: Mm-hmm.
1: I've taken the word shalom, peace, mm-hmm. and break it down into the pie chart and all the different things that means.
0: Oh, wow.
1: What? Fruit of the Spirit is peace. There's a lot to peace. Are you there yet in 1 Corinthians chapter 13?
0: Yes, yes.
1: Go ahead.
0: Yes, yes.
1: Well, you're looking at that, going over that. I'm going to look and make sure I said John 14:12. I was talking about Jesus talking to his disciples about greater you'll do. Here, hang on, let me find it. Ah, yes, that was it. John 14:12. Most assuredly, I say to you, he who believes in me, the works that I do, he will do also, and greater works than these he will do, because I go to my Father.
0: Mm-hmm.
1: Okay, I didn't want to miss say something, and then somebody call the radio station or put it on the messenger or whatever. Mm-hmm. Hey, Johnny T said the wrong verse.
0: We want to give the proper address for what we're saying.
1: And we're still students of the Bible, and I'm still learning the Bible.
0: Yeah.
1: If that makes sense. I humbly say that.
0: Yeah.
1: Okay, so go ahead. We're there. Okay, so I know we're just all over the place in the Bible, but it pertains to being a husband, a wife. It pertains to marriage. It pertains to discipleship.
0: Yeah.
1: There we go. So anyway, out of Galatians chapter 5, verse 22, but the fruit of the Spirit is love. And you're in 1
0: yes.
1: Corinthians 13.
0: I am, starting in verse 4.
1: Well, that's
0: so
1: good.
0: Love suffers long and is kind. Love does not envy. Love does not parade itself. It is not puffed up. Does not behave rudely. Ooh, there's a good one.
1: Mm.
0: Does not seek its own. Is not provoked. It thinks no evil. Does not rejoice in iniquity, but rejoices in the truth. Bears all things. Believes all things. Hopes all things. Endures all things.
1: Ooh.
0: Love never fails.
1: Yes.
0: So that's a great definition of that little four-letter word, love, that we're right here in Galatians chapter 5 in verse 22 and 23 is where we're at, if people are just tuning in. But we are talking about the fruit of the Spirit.
1: But then you put your
0: Spirit.
1: Yeah, and then you put your name in there.
0: Yes. That's,
1: do that example.
0: That is one... I guess action that we encourage when we're visiting with couples, when we're talking about this scripture, anywhere that word love in 1 Corinthians 13:4-8, anywhere that you see that word love, you put your name, you personalize it. Lori suffers long and she is kind. Lori does not envy. Johnny does not parade himself. He is not puffed up and he does not behave rudely.
1: Yeah.
0: Lori does not seek her own. She is not provoked. She thinks no evil. She does not rejoice in iniquity, but rejoices in the truth.
1: Mm.
0: Johnny bears all things. He believes all things. He hopes all things. He endures his things. And then in verse 8, I like to just, you know, we never fail.
1: We never fail.
0: We, Johnny and Lori, yeah. we never fail.
1: Never fail.
0: Yes.
1: Why? Because I can do all things through Christ who strengthens me.
0: So that's a great.
1: It's Philippians.
0: My. A great.
1: So good.
0: Activity that.
1: So. Yeah.
0: That couples can do
1: we're talking
0: together.
1: About fruit of the Spirit.
0: Yes.
1: Exercising
0: yeah.
1: the fruit
0: so
1: of the Spirit.
0: So we're kind of bouncing back between 1 Corinthians and Galatians.
1: Yeah.
0: But yeah.
1: But then we covered love a little bit. We covered joy a little bit. We covered peace, mm-hmm. the word shalom.
0: Yeah.
1: And it's like, seriously, I think there's 25 to 28 separate definitions of that particular word.
0: Wow.
1: And then long suffering. And it covers it also mm-hmm. in 1 Corinthians under love being.
0: Mm-hmm.
1: Exercise and love. It's long,
0: mm-hmm.
1: right?
0: Yeah.
1: Long, okay. Long-suffering is the patient, self-restraining endurance or provocation, offenses or difficult circumstances over a long period of time.
0: Wow.
1: Talking about marriage and talking about... For a man shall leave his father and mother and cleave unto his wife. The word cleave... The word cleave would be a long period, mm-hmm. a lifetime. Isn't that good?
0: Yeah.
1: Woo! Kindness. That's another good one. Kindness. It's goodness in action. Sweetness of deposition. So we're to be sweet to one another.
0: That's right.
1: We're to be gentle in dealing with each other.
0: Yes.
1: Benevolence, showing benevolence, showing kindness. All these things, they're for the welfare of your spouse, taxing your patience.
0: Yeah.
1: So, being filled with the Holy Spirit, exercising these fruit of the Spirit, having the Holy Spirit in you and through you and empowering you to do these things, it removes abrasive qualities from your character. See, as a human, as in flesh, and that's what I was talking about earlier, being too familiar with your spouse.
0: Yeah.
1: Don't be abrasive with your spouse.
0: Yeah.
1: Be filled with the Holy Ghost so you can exercise the fruit of the Spirit with your spouse.
0: Yeah.
1: And this goes into, Lori, being a parent.
0: Yeah. Well, let's go back to that word peace, Johnny, because, peace. You know, you were talking that there is so much to that
1: 25,
0: peace.
1: 28, I don't remember.
0: But when we go back to the Strong's word, and I'm not even going to try to
1: say. I mean,
0: Irene, I believe is Irene. Irene, I believe is how it says. But it's a state of rest, quietness, and calmness.
1: Calmness.
0: An absence of strife. That's what I wanted to point
1: that's
0: out.
1: The key.
0: An absence of
1: beautiful.
0: Strife.
1: Yes.
0: It is tranquility, and it generally denotes a perfect well-being.
1: Yes.
0: This type of environment, it includes harmonious relationships between God and men, which mankind.
1: Yeah, mankind.
0: Between nations and between families.
1: Wow.
0: Jesus, as Prince of Peace, gives peace to those who call upon him for personal salvation.
1: Beautiful.
0: So it's that perfect peace.
1: So we've
0: it's
1: been given
0: perfect. Yes.
1: So you're saying we've been given peace.
0: Yes.
1: A measure of peace when we make Jesus the Lord of our life.
0: That's right.
1: Just like you get a measure of grace,
0: yeah.
1: Empowerment.
0: Yeah.
1: Oh, wow. How yeah. good is that?
0: Yeah. But I love that absence of strife, because we've talked
1: absence
0: about that
1: of
0: so
1: strife.
0: Much in the past.
1: And that's in peace.
0: Yes.
1: That's a fruit of the Spirit.
0: Yeah. Yeah.
1: Part of it.
0: Yeah.
1: And it's fruit. It's not S. It doesn't have an S on it.
0: Yeah.
1: It is the fruit of the Spirit.
0: It's all encompassing.
1: Yeah, this is all together.
0: Uh-huh.
1: Faithfulness.
0: Yeah.
1: Oh, so goodness, faithfulness,
0: mm-hmm.
1: gentleness.
0: Mm-hmm.
1: Self-control.
0: Mm-hmm.
1: Wow, all that good stuff.
0: Yeah.
1: And that's what I'm talking about. And then it goes in verse 5. If we live in the Spirit, let us also walk in the Spirit.
0: Mm-hmm.
1: So we're living in the Spirit. We're walking in the Spirit, which would mean we're operating in the Spirit.
0: Yeah.
1: Walk rate. Walking, operating. I just
0: there's
1: created
0: a new
1: word, man. All right. So that's what we're talking
0: yeah.
1: about. Operate in the gifts of the Spirit when
0: yes.
1: it pertains to your spouse.
0: Yeah.
1: Why? Because we started out the program talking about establishing that I'm a brother and a sister in Christ first. We're disciples of Christ first, joint heirs with Jesus, which we have the authority. He said, you'll do greater works than I. Then we looked at love. We looked at the fruit of the Spirit, all encompassing.
0: Mm-hmm.
1: So if Johnny just operates in doing what these are, you know,
0: yeah.
1: and going through what love is and what love is not,
0: that's right.
1: It's going to be a glorious marriage.
0: It will. When we're each
1: peace,
0: one doing our part,
1: yeah.
0: when we each operate in that, I can't operate in it for you.
1: Right.
0: You can't operate in it for me. I can only control myself. You can only control yourself. But that's what we do.
2: 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This month, the beginning of Kingdom Keys Network celebrates the 40th anniversary. And Diana and I celebrate our 55th anniversary of our marriage. 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Do not bring a gift to Diana and me. 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Come and celebrate with us.
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4: Henry Garlock, one of the early Pentecostal pioneers in traveling and missionary work in Africa with the Assembly of God, his son John Garlock, some of you might have known him, might have heard him ministry, was a Christ for the Nations for many years. He's made the transition now from earth to heaven. His wife is still living. Henry Garlock was one of those early Pentecostal pioneers that in the era or season that he ministered in, you couldn't minister successfully and even stay alive because of all the diseases unless you knew something about the ability and power of God. And many times, you know, they'd conquer malaria and certain malaria, but he has a book out his son wrote, and it's Before I Kill and Eat You. And in that book is this account, and if you ever hear John minister, a lot of times he would share on this account. Henry, his father there and ministering there, and one of the other neighboring tribes had stolen one of the young people out of the tribe that Henry was ministering to, and he got a group of people together, and they traveled and went to the tribe there where it had that child and young person, and actually was trying to sneak around, get in and get out unnoticed, but they were detected, and they took Henry, and they were cannibalistic, and let it be known, you know, they were going to getting ready for a feast, and Henry was going to be the one they was going to feast on. And they give him, they told him, he said, "Do you have anything to say before we kill and eat you?" And Henry said he got up to speak, and because he did have something to say, and he just started out speaking in tongues. And when he finished, they come and bowed at his feet, unbound him, and actually carried their possessions back to the village. He said he doesn't know what he said to this day, but he said, "It is really hard to talk me out of the benefit of speaking in tongues." Now, in relationship to that, now let's flow right in here to what I would call the biblical evidence or the benefits of speaking in tongues. Now, let me go over the instances once again in the book of Acts of men and women speaking in tongues. Now, there were women in the upper room. We looked at Acts chapter 2. Now, notice it said the Holy Spirit, they spake as the Holy Spirit did what? Gave them utterance. Now, here's a misconception that people have, especially if you're taught against it. They think they'll just clamp their mouth, and if it's the will of God they speak in tongues, the Holy Spirit will just forcibly open their mouth and just really speak through them that way. That is not true at all. The one thing about the Holy Spirit, he is a gentleman. He will respect your will that God has given you. He will not override your will. He is a gentleman, but he will help you. He will be an aid, and he will be an assist to you. Now, we looked in Acts chapter 10, and I'm going to look there just briefly again. And then while we're there in 10, I'm going to look at Acts chapter 9 right there also. It'd be what I would call an incident that is just a little more indirect. Now, as I shared with you last Sunday in Acts chapter 10, there's some things in the Bible that sort of or kind of amaze me, or I ponder over because of my mind concept of the Bible. You know, I just automatically think that everybody thinks that the gospel is for everybody, but they didn't think that way in the beginning. The significance here in Acts chapter 10 is actually the Lord appeared to Peter in a vision. At the same time, he's appearing to Cornelius, telling him where to go. And Cornelius was a Gentile. He was outside of the Jewish race. And up till this time, now this is amazing to me, it had been 8 to 10 years since the day of Pentecost, and the followers and disciples of Jesus Christ still thought that the gospel was only for the Jew. And this is the significance. This is why it had to be such outstanding, the vision of Peter. And the Lord said to Peter, "What do you see?" He said, "Well, I see unclean animals. They're unclean. We can't eat them." And then this is what Jesus said, "What I have cleansed, why are you calling unclean?" And then Cornelius comes, the Gentile, and invites Peter to come preach the gospel. And then the first thing that Peter does when he starts preaching the gospel, I perceive that God is no respecter of persons. And then he began to preach the gospel. And while he's preaching, the Holy Ghost falls. And I'll begin reading to you in verse 44. While Peter yet spake these words, the Holy Ghost fell on them which heard the word. Now what happens here? The Holy Ghost does what? He falls on them that are what? Hearing the word of God. Now, they're not like those that many times Jesus administered. The people would come to catch him in his word, but they were actually hearing. Now, the Holy Ghost fell on them as they were hearing the word. Now, they of the circumcision, which believed, were astonished. Circumcision here just means the Jew. Circumcision, I'll touch on that just briefly. Circumcision availeth nothing today outwardly. But the Bible says, Paul taught, it's a circumcision of the heart that avails and counts for something today. The cutting away of the filth, and where we get a new heart, and Jesus gives us a new heart. And so the Jewish people were amazed that the Holy Ghost fell on the Gentiles. Also was poured out the gift of the Holy Ghost. Now, my question to you is this before I read the next few verses. How did they know that the gift of the Holy Ghost was poured out on the Gentiles there at Cornelius' house? For they heard them speak with tongues and magnify God. Now, how did they know the gift of the Holy Ghost was poured out on the Gentiles? They heard them speak with tongues and magnify God. Now, once again, if you are born again, you have the Holy Ghost. You are born of the Spirit. He becomes your teacher. He becomes your guide. He's your intercessor. He's your comforter. He's your helper. He's your paraclete. But yet there is an experience following salvation, as on the day of Pentecost, where the gift of the Holy Ghost is given to people. Now, it's what? A gift. Remember that. It's not something you earn. It is a gift. The Holy Ghost is a gift. And remember, if you're here seeking the Holy Ghost, God has already given him. And then it's up to you to learn how to receive him, or open up and just receive him. The Holy Ghost is a gift. A gift is not something you merit. It's not something you earn by working for it. A gift is something you give to somebody you appreciate, or you esteem, or you love, or you respect. It's not something they earn. Now, God has already given the Holy Ghost. It's a gift. And it's up to you and I to receive him. For they heard them speak with tongues and magnify God. Then answered Peter, can any man forbid water that these should be not be baptized which have received the Holy Ghost as we have? He said, man, these guys have received the Holy Ghost just as we have. Now, this is 8 to 10 years since Pentecost. And Peter said, hey, the gift of the Holy Ghost is given to the Gentiles just like it was to you and I in the beginning. Now, we'll go to Acts chapter 19 in a few moments, because in Acts chapter 19, it's about 20 years since the day of Pentecost. Now, see, the book of Acts is written over a period of about 40 years. Counts the history of the early church over a 40-year period. Now, here it's about 10 years into the book of Acts. Now, here in Acts chapter 9, I'm going to read just a few verses of Scripture to you. We're close here to 9. Now, Paul, I think most of you would remember, but I'll share just a little bit of history in relationship to Paul. Paul was a highly educated man. He was a Pharisee of the Pharisees. He was persecuting Christians even unto death. He was finding Christians and imprisoning them. And then while he was on his way to Damascus there to do the same there, persecute Christians, see them in prison, God arrests him on what you and I would know of the Damascus Road. And comes down to him and he said, Saul, Saul, why persecutest thou me? Now, when someone is persecuting God's people, God takes it personally and you do it to me. Now, parents, do you ever get offended if someone says something about your kiddos? Sure you do. It's like they did what? Did it to you. Said it to you. You take it personally. And this is what the Lord is saying. And Jesus said, why? Saul, you're persecuting me. And anytime, you know, you're being persecuted or tormented just a little bit here in relationship to walking through life here and things aren't going well, remember, Jesus is taking it personally, and so they're doing it also to him. And so Paul, actually what we would say, gets saved here. And in that experience, this bright light, he's been blind now for 3 days. He hadn't eaten for 3 days. He's been blind for 3 days. Now, the Lord, it's amazing how he works when we begin to understand some of his ways. God is always working on both ends of the spectrum. God is giving Ananias here, speaking to him at the same time in a vision. And at the same time, he's speaking to Paul or Saul of Tarsus in a vision. And so he speaks to Ananias and he said, there's one down here that his name is Saul. And I want you to go lay hands on him that his eyesight will be healed and he'll be filled with the Holy Ghost. Now, when I was reading that, I was rather not taken back, but greater confidence in the Lord of his instruction. When he spoke to Ananias, he said, now, you know the city here we're in, but he said, he's down there and the name of the street is Straight. So Ananias, you go find the street that is named Straight, and then the one lives there, the house of Judas lives on that street. And that's where, and then he said, there's a man there from Tarsus, and his name is Saul. I mean, he gave him explicit directions. He said, go down to the street, name the street Straight. And he said, Judas lives there, the house there. And then there's a man in there, his name is Saul, and he's from the city of Tarsus. And so Ananias said, well, he said, man, this guy has been persecuting Christians unto death. And then the Lord spoke to Ananias, he said, he is a chosen vessel unto me to declare my works and the power of God throughout the land. And so Ananias goes there, and I'm going to pick up in verse 17. And Ananias went his way and entered into the house and putting his hands on him and said, Brother Saul, the Lord even Jesus that appeared unto thee in the way as thou camest has sent me that thou mightest receive thy sight and be filled with the Holy Ghost. And immediately there fell from his eyes, it had been scales, and he received sight forthwith and arose and was baptized. Now I know in this verse of scripture where it says that Ananias laid hands on him to receive his sight and to be filled with the Holy Ghost, I am quite aware it does not say in these verses that Paul spoke in other tongues. But I am quite aware in the book of Corinthians that Paul himself said, I thank God I speak in tongues more than you all. And so we do know that Paul spoke in tongues in the New Testament as a result of him receiving the Holy Spirit. Now in Acts chapter 19, now Acts chapter 8 is another indirect incident, and we may look at that and we may not. But in Acts chapter 19, now I'm just going to make reference to this because we looked at this last Sunday. But in Acts chapter 9, it was Paul was in his travels. There was a group of Ephesians came to him with 12 men. And Paul asked him, he says, have you received the Holy Ghost since you believed? And their answer was this, we haven't even heard that there was a Holy Ghost. So Paul ministered to them. And then when he finished ministering, he said, he laid hands on them and they received the Holy Ghost and began to speak in other tongues and magnify and worship the Lord. Now, that's 20 years after. So we know in the book of Acts that that experience never changed. And it has never changed right up to the day that you and I are living.
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2: Today is Monday, August 17th. Let's take a look at the weather. The high temperature in Amarillo yesterday was 96 degrees. Today, the high is forecast to be in the upper 90s. Slight chance of rain. Tomorrow, high temperature about 102, southwest winds gusting to 25 miles per hour. On Wednesday, sunny skies, high temperature about 103 degrees.
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7: Thank you so much for joining us for the Concepts of Faith broadcast. My daughter Annette is with me again today, and we're talking about the world that was on today's broadcast. Now, when you read Genesis 1, it says, in the beginning, God created the heavens and the earth. Didn't say when the beginning was. Most people believe it was 6,000 years ago. It doesn't tell you how old it is. It could be millions of years old. And then it says the earth was void without form. And that's where we pick up on it today. I want to read Genesis chapter 1. In the beginning, God created the heavens and the earth. The earth was without form and void, and darkness was upon the face of the deep.
8: Well, here in Jeremiah 4:23, it says, I beheld the earth, and lo, it was without form and void in the heavens, and they had no light.
7: Yeah. And then there's another place in Isaiah that says God did not create the earth void.
8: Mm-hmm.
7: He created it to be inhabited. So how did it become void? It's between Genesis 1:1 and 1:2, where the earth was covered with water, because the very fact that he called it earth means dry land. It wasn't covered with water. But in verse 2, it was covered with water. And the Spirit of God brooded up over it. And then God said, let there be light. So he called light out of darkness. There was no light from heaven on that destroyed earth, the world that was. You come up with this revelation here that's hard somebody to get hold of it if they haven't studied it. Let me show you a few of the things right here in the notes. It says, in Lucifer's flood, earth was made waste. In Noah's flood, earth was not made waste. The trees were still there. The fish were still there.
8: That flood was survivable. It was survived by Noah and other animals.
7: That's it. And in Lucifer's flood, the earth was made empty. In Noah's flood, was not made empty. No day nor night. In Lucifer's flood and in Noah's flood, vegetation was not destroyed. See, when there's total darkness, it destroys all vegetation. Mm-hmm. And no continued abating of waters in Lucifer's flood. But in Noah's flood, there was continual abating of waters in the earth's evaporation and so on. It took, 150 days before the water abated from the earth or something like that. And it said it hasted away. In other words, it was rebuked by God in Lucifer's flood and it went away. Water's taken off the earth in one day. And then months of waters abating from the earth under Noah's flood. So it's just all kinds of things that show up in the scriptures when you begin to study it. That's the reason I call it the eyebrow raising series, is it's important to study the Word of God and show yourself approved, a workman that needs not be ashamed.
8: Well, it's obvious that people think there was only one flood here on this planet, but it becomes very obvious from studying the scripture that there was more than one flood. And what the archaeologists are discovering is they're discovering all the history on this planet that took place between Genesis chapter 1, verse 1, and verse 2. They're finding evidence, they're finding the fossils, they're able to carbon date the rocks and the different things, find the different layers. So this planet has a very long history, and more than likely there are things that we've not even dreamed of that this planet has gone through that we don't have any record of. And so the archaeologists, the scientists, they're finding these things. But then those who look at the Bible and think there's one flood, one time the earth was plenished, then they're left saying, well, the scientists and the Bible do not agree.
7: Yeah.
8: But what they fail to recognize is that there is thousands, if not millions, of years of history between Genesis verse 1 and verse 2.
7: Yeah. And the people that don't take the time to search these things out, they're going to believe what they've been taught. I did when I first heard about this. And the Dakes Annotated Bible is where you can get all this information that he's done hundreds and thousands of hours of research. And when I heard about it, I thought, nah, I don't much believe that. But when I went through referencing the scriptures that he gives in the notes, I was fully persuaded, because you can see it very clearly when you study all of the scriptures that's to it. Now, in Jeremiah, the 4th chapter, let me read you here. It says, verse 23, I beheld the earth, and lo, it was without form and void, and the heavens, and they had no light. No time upon this earth when that happened. It was the world that was. There was no light. I beheld the mountains, lo, they trembled, the hills moved lightly. I beheld, and lo, there was no man, and all the birds of heaven had fled. There never a time on this planet since Adam was placed on it that there was not a man on this planet.
8: Or birds.
7: This is referring to the world that was. And behold, lo, the fruitful place was a wilderness, and all the cities thereof broken down, the presence of the Lord and of his fierce anger. For thus hath the Lord said, the whole land shall be desolate, yet will I not make a full end. So there's some things that's happened to this planet that, you know, you don't just come across every day. But if you really go to studying the scriptures, let me turn here to Isaiah. Isaiah had some things to say about the fall of Lucifer. You think he's talking to a man, but some of the things that he said wouldn't fit a man at all. The 14th chapter.
8: Well, if you recall, when we were talking about Daniel and about the angel coming, he said he wrestled with the prince of Persia, and that prince of Persia was not a man that he wrestled with.
7: That's right.
8: That was a spiritual being. So this would correlate with that.
7: Here it talks about in the 14th chapter of Isaiah, verse 12 said, how art thou fallen from heaven, O Lucifer, son of the morning? How art thou cut down to the ground, which did weaken the nations? Now, when Satan showed up in the Garden of Eden, he had already ruled over nations. And he said, I'll exalt my throne above the stars. Well, if we hadn't read it. For thou hast said in thy heart, I will ascend into heaven. I will exalt my throne above the stars of God. The stars are already there. Heaven is there.
8: And he has a throne.
7: And he has a throne.
8: So he's reigning and he's ruling.
7: He's ruling. And I will set up on the mount of the congregation in the sides of the north. I will ascend above the height of the clouds. So the clouds are already there. Mm-hmm. I will be like the Most High. Yet thou shalt be brought down to hell to the sides of the pit. Now, it seems that he is speaking this to a man, but it does not fit a man. It's the same as some other places. There's laws of double reference. And he said, they that see thee shall narrowly look upon thee and consider thee, saying, is this the man that made the earth to tremble and did shake kingdoms, that made the world as a wilderness and destroyed the cities thereof and opened not the house of the prisoners? But thou art cast out of thy grave like the abominable branch, the remnant of that were slain, thrust through with the sword, and go down to the stones of the pit, and the carcass trodden underfoot. Thou shalt not be joined with them in burial. Now, he is talking to a man, but he is giving information that could not fit a man. And, of course, here he said, in the 12th verse, said, O Lucifer, son of the morning. So we realize that there are double references in prophecies and things, and this absolutely lays the groundwork for him ruling over the world that was. When he showed up in the Garden of Eden, he had been cast out of heaven, had to borrow the body of a serpent to manifest himself.
8: And dominion had already been given to Adam and Eve, to mankind, then to rule over the earth and to replenish it, to have dominion over it, to guard and to keep it. And we obviously don't have the information as to how many earth years, you would call it, that Lucifer reigned over the nations. How many nations were there? We're not given that information. It could have been any number of years. So between Genesis 1:1 and 1:2 could be any number of years to be determined.
7: He speaks in Ezekiel, the 28th chapter. It says, the word of the Lord came to me, saying, son of man, say to the prince of Tyrus, thus saith the Lord God, because thy heart is lifted up, and thou hast said, I am a god. I said, in the seed of God, in the midst of the seas, thou art a man and not God. Thou set thy heart as the heart of God. He goes on now. He's talking to a man, the prince of Tyrus, but this will not fit the prince of Tyrus. Double reference. Verse 9 says, "Will thou say before him that slayeth thee, I am God, but thou shalt be a man and no God in the hand of him that slayeth thee? For thou shalt die of the death," and it goes on to say. Now come down to verse 12. "Son of man, take up the lamentation upon the king of Tyre and say unto him, Thus saith the Lord God, Thou sealest up the sum full of wisdom and perfect in beauty. Thou hast been in Eden, the garden of God. Every precious stone was thy covering, and the sardis, the topaz, the diamond, the beryl, the onyx, the jasper, the sapphire, the emerald, the carbuncle, the gold, the workmanship of thy tablets and of thy pipes were prepared in thee from the day that thou wast created." He's a created being. This couldn't be a man. This is a created being. And he says he was in Eden, the garden of God, not the Garden of Eden. Eden, the garden of God. A different world, a different system altogether. He is ruling over nations. He had all of these diamonds and beryl. And did Eve say to Satan when he showed up as a snake, "Oh, your diamonds are so beautiful today"? No, he'd been cast out of heaven, lost his beauty, and become what we call the devil or Satan.
8: And he would like to be back here, wouldn't he? Ruling and reigning.
7: Yes.
8: And that's why we've been given power over all the power of the enemy, is because he would like to rule and reign and have this world again.
7: Yeah. And it goes on to say, "Thou art the anointed cherub that covereth, and I have set thee so. Thou wast on the holy mount of God. Thou walkest up down the midst of stones of fire. Thou wast perfect in thy way from the day that thou wast created until iniquity was found in thee. By the multitude of thy merchandise, they have filled the midst of thee with violence, and thou hast sinned. Therefore I cast thee profane out of the mount of God. I will destroy the old covering cherub from the midst of the stones of fire. Thy heart was lifted up because of thy beauty, and thou hast corrupted thy wisdom by reason of brightness. I have cast thee to the ground. I will lay thee before kings that they may behold thee. Thou hast defiled the sanctuaries by the multitude of iniquities, by the iniquity of traffic," and so on. So here's God pronouncing his doom. I mean, the devil gets on to you about your past. Remind him of his past. And while you're at it, remind him of his future. It's not too bright either. Glory to God. Well, we're out of time. My. Where does time go? We have an offer today that I believe will be a blessing to you.
8: Yes, I would highly suggest this 2-CD series called The World That Was. It's offer number 2225, $12 plus $4 postage and handling. Our toll-free number is 1-877-396-9400. Or you can go to our website, www.charlescapps.com. This is one of the most interesting teachings that I've ever heard, and I think it'll shed a lot of light for lots of people. So this has been a good series today.
7: A good series. And I'm telling you, you need to get a hold of this series, because we cover a lot of things that we haven't covered here. And, you know, it never turns out the same anyway. But when you realize that this earth could be millions of years old, and, you know, scientists, they're not as dumb as some folks think they are, you know. But if you study the Bible, you find out that the earth is millions or billions of years old. There's a lot of things that we have assumed, you know, that it's just 6,000 years old. But it had a facelift about 6,000 years. And that's why they come up with this. It's the reforming the earth and replenishing the earth. And I'll tell you, this will cover a lot of things in the CD series that we haven't had time to cover here. So get that, and it'll be a blessing to you.
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1: We want to welcome you this week to More Than Conquerors. From Amarillo First Family Church, Pastor Billy Nickel brings us a powerful word entitled, The Impossible Journey.
2: I want you to take your Bible this morning, and would you turn to the book of 1 Samuel chapter 17. There's almost 60 verses. 58 to be exact in this story. But we're only going to read 11 of them just to give you a little bit of a premise. I believe that I have a word from God. The Lord spoke this message to my spirit. I had announced that I would be talking about finding your cause. But as I continued to study this passage, using the same verses, the Lord changed my thought process. And I want to use for a thought the impossible journey. God is wanting to take every person in this building on an impossible journey. It is a journey that is impossible by the arm of the flesh. But it is not only possible, it is 1,000% probable if you and I will allow God to be God and we will present ourselves as a living sacrifice. I want to begin in verse 1 of chapter 17. The Bible said, Now the Philistines gathered their forces for war and they assembled at Succoth in Judah. They pitched camp at Ephes Damim between Succoth and Azekah. Saul and the Israelites assembled and camped in the valley of Elah and drew up their battle line to meet the Philistines. The Philistines occupied one hill and the Israelites another with the valley between them. A champion named Goliath, who was from Gath, came out of the Philistine camp. He was over 9 feet tall. Some writers say that depends on how you measure a cubit. There are some believe he was as tall as 13 feet. He had a bronze helmet on his head and wore a coat of scale armor of bronze weighing 5,000 shekels. On his legs he wore bronze greaves, and a bronze javelin was slung on his back. His spear shaft was like a weaver's rod, and its iron point weighed 600 shekels. His shield bearer went ahead of him. Goliath stood and shouted to the ranks of Israel, Why do you come out and line up for the battle? Am I not a Philistine? And are not you the servants of Saul? Choose a man and have him come down to me. If he is able to fight and kill me, and we will become your subjects. But if I overcome and kill him, you will become our subjects and serve us. Then the Philistine said, This day I defy the ranks of Israel. Give me a man and let us fight each other. On hearing the Philistine's words, Saul and all of the Israelites were dismayed and terrified. Father, this is the day the Lord has made. We rejoice and we are glad in it. We are claiming that change will come to lives today that can only be done. Take us on that impossible journey. Let this be the beginning, and we give you thanks for it in Jesus' precious name. And everybody said, Amen. I don't have to remind you that this is one of the more memorable stories in the Word of God that many of us have heard from childhood. It is a story of guidance and deliverance and provision, promotion, and a great deal more. However, there are those of us that have heard this story preached and taught and read numerous times, but even though we have heard this story and we think we are familiar with it, there are details buried in this chapter that you and I need to hear because God wants to speak to us today. Far more people, ladies and gentlemen, than you and I realize, many of which are in the church, live their life never reaching the potential that God ordained for them to live. As far as they are concerned, life as they know it will never change very much. No matter how long they live, periodically they will get a raise at work. They will be able to have a blessing here and there. And there will be a promotion of sorts if all goes well, and maybe an unexpected bonus of a paid vacation to Disney World. And that is the high peaks of their life. In their mind, that's how their parents lived. That's how their grandparents lived. And they believe that's the story of their life as well. Few are those who awake every morning with expectant realization pulsating within them that says, I am here for a reason. Few are those who understand the inside of Psalms 139 and verse 16. David the writer is talking about God's operation of him, dealing with him in his mother's womb, being formed. And he says in that verse, and I read from the Amplified, your eyes, talking about God, saw my unformed substance. And in your book, all of the days of my life were written before ever they took shape. God wrote your life, my friend, in eternity past. And you better know, he didn't write divorce. He didn't write defeat. He did not write bad things. He wrote a life of victory, a life of miracles for you and I to enjoy. They've already been written in his book before they ever took shape, when as yet there was none of them. God has written a journey, an impossible journey, that he has for you and that he has for me. Few are those that go through the day meditating the truth that God has deposited in within you and I, his DNA in seed form. You did more than have your sins removed. You did more than have your name written in the Lamb's Book of Life. God deposited his character. He put his DNA in you when you became a child of God. It is there in seed form, but he's believing and he's provided a way so that it can grow and produce fruitfulness, and you will be the express image of Jesus Christ, something the flesh could never bring to fruition. I hope this message stirs you today as God has put it in my spirit, and I hope that you can lay a hold of this truth that there is an impossible journey. It may seem, and I will tell you, it is impossible for the flesh. But God is wanting to take you and I places that we have never been before. You see, God made a plan for every day of your life, a plan of achievement, a plan of victory. But it will only come to development as you and I move with God and allow the process to come to fruition. It is a process that in the natural it is impossible. But God has been arranging, he has been operating, and he's been opening doors and closing doors. The Lord has been orchestrating things in your behalf that you and I do not even realize at this point he has been doing. You may look at your life and think there's absolutely nothing that's miraculous about what is happening in my life. But I would encourage you, by the faith of God, go ahead and raise your spiritual sails of expectancy, because there is a wind that God is going to send your way. And when it comes, you need to be ready to step out and follow God in his leading. The life of David is a most beautiful study in Scripture. It reveals in types and shadows the wonderful plan of redemption. And while most of us, as I've mentioned earlier, we know the story of David killing Goliath, and that's what follows what we read.

0: impossible journey. It is how a snotty-nosed young teenager leaves the sheep field and becomes the greatest king Israel ever had. How does that happen? It is impossible in the natural. But the life path that God gave David to walk on and live is very similar to the life path that he has for you and that he has for me. But he's looking for somebody that will say, "Choose me, Lord, and allow me to be a part of the impossible journey." There are six factors in this message as I begin to study that the Lord began to deposit into my spirit. And every one of them are like links of a chain. You cannot separate one. They all must fit together. And the first of the six, if you would write it down, is the arrangement factor. The arrangement factor. Let me explain. If I were to ask you to tell me about yourself, I suspect that most of us would give an answer somewhat like this. Well, my name is Billy Nickel. I'm 74 years old. I was born in Hobbs, New Mexico to Olin James and Fern Marie Nickel. I was reared in Andrews, Texas until I was 17. I went to Bible college and was there for a while, and then I left as a single evangelist, and for two years I evangelized by myself, and then I married in 1974, Betty Taylor, and God blessed us as we evangelized six more years together, and he gave us two beautiful daughters, and we have grandchildren now. And we pastored in Canyon for 22 years and now in Amarillo for 24 years. That's who I am, and that's the story of my life. That took me less than a minute to rattle off, but you see, that illustrates how we see our life. We normally go back to the time we were born, maybe to our grandparents, but hardly ever any further than that. And then we bring it forward, and that is the summation of our life. And that is also how we see stories in the Bible. David is Jesse's son, one of eight sons. He has seven brothers. He is a shepherd. He killed a giant. He was hated by Saul. He had to run for his life, but he became the king of Israel, and he was the greatest king that ever reigned over Israel. And we sum up that Bible story in just a few sentences. And because of how we sum up our life and how we sum up Bible stories without diving in and seeing the deeper details.
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2: Let's take a quick look at the weather. Across the Amarillo area today, high temperature upper 90s. Tonight, overnight low to mid 70s. Tomorrow, high temperature about 102.
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0: Not long ago, a public school in the state of California that allowed students to carry profanity-laced posters protesting some government actions punished another student who showed support for the same activity. They considered his poster to be hate speech. Even if the school administrators believe in their heart that their viewpoint is right and opposing viewpoints are wrong, they violate the United States Constitution when they allow one point of view while silencing another. They cannot take the biblical faith and remove it simply because they disagree with it. 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
3: 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You don't want to miss it. 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
1: Hello and welcome to this Monday edition of Stand in the Gap Today. And as always, this past week and over the weekend, as normally happens, noteworthy events continue to unfold and do it rapidly. You know, as I spoke with my family members and yesterday with friends at the church that I attend, the recurring theme that I noted kept coming up from so many, and that was, boy, things are happening so fast here, both in America and around the world. I just can't keep up. Is that the way you think and feel? Because I'm no doubt you are, because that is true. Things are happening very, very quickly. Now, joining me again today is someone who understands this as well as anyone, and that's Michael Snyder. He's an attorney, economist, and independent researcher. And he writes as a watchman on the wall. If you've listened to the program before, we've talked about that and why he does what he does and publishing weekly articles which alert the reader to what is happening. His goal, same as mine here, same as God's word, not to scare, but to help be aware and to prepare. Our defining theme today is this is the title that will frame what we're saying, Converging Shocks. When God shakes, wake up. And you're going to say, when God shakes. Well, God's not shaking, all right? Don't get that idea. We'll explain where that comes from. Because in Scripture, which is where we start, our starting point, and it's our ending point. And for the believer, that's exactly the way it always ought to be. In Hebrews chapter 12. We're going to start there, and we'll conclude with this emphasis, but in verses 26 and 27, it declares there, yet once more, God is saying, yet once more I shake not only the earth, but also heaven, that the things which cannot be shaken may remain. Now, we're not going to go into all of the meaning of that entire chapter and all, but here's the idea. These shakings that God says that he will do are not random blips. They're divinely ordered, and they are in our day actively converging. We know that by other aspects of Scripture. Every thinking person, especially every believer, must look beyond the immediate noise, I think, to see the bigger picture. Now, here in segment one, we're going to examine, for instance, the human economic systems reaching their breaking point. Here's just one aspect of it. Official U.S. debt approaches $40 trillion. That's what we generally hear. But the true unfunded liabilities, when you put them all together, $161 trillion. To frame that, to accumulate that amount of debt, say over 20 years, would require spending $15 million every minute of every day and of every night. Humanly speaking, we as a nation are bankrupt. Now, in segment two, we're going to examine these shakings within nature and creation itself. Segment three, we'll broaden to look at it globally. And segment four, we're going to conclude by considering how those who fear God should live in these remarkable days. And with that, welcome to the program again, Michael. It's great to have you back.
2: Oh, thank you so much for having me on today, Sam.
1: Now, Michael, this past week, you've written profusely, as you normally do, and focusing primarily on, well, I want to say economic issues, economic instability, severe weather events, and I'm going to go those directions here today. Because together, these two areas nearly touch on every aspect of national security, daily living, personal preparedness, all of that. But to me, they also expose the areas that are being hit. It's almost like it's areas of modern American idolatry, where people place their trust and worship in wealth and material security. Regarding weather, I think God, as we've talked about before, reserves sovereign control over the weather, but if people don't think that God speaks that way, they don't ever hear what he's saying, and I'm afraid that's where we are. Now, on August 13th, you wrote an article entitled, The Lunatics Are Running the Asylum, and as a focus on U.S. spending and debt. Last Thursday on the 13th on this program, I also focused on debt and talked about how actually our debt's $161 trillion. What's your takeaway of this astounding condition as U.S. debt now equals over 50% of the entire world's spending and debt? We are, I think, 53% of the entire world's debt. We're 53% of that total. Staggering.
2: Yeah, it's absolutely insane. We are drowning in debt, but this is how we've been able to maintain our standard of living, by going into an exponential spiral of debt. When I was 10 years old, first started getting interested in politics, Ronald Reagan said, hey, our national debt's $1 trillion. This is a national crisis. Then we get up to Barack Obama. Barack Obama enters the White House. Then we're $10 trillion in debt. Now we're 40. So from the beginning of Barack Obama's first term to now, we've added $30 trillion to the national debt. And all this, when we borrow and spend gigantic mountains of money that we do not have, it adds to the money supply. It all that money starts flowing through the economy. It creates inflation, and it just keeps getting worse. In fact, for the month of July, last month, the U.S. budget deficit for the month of July was $432 billion. That used to be a crisis-level deficit for an entire year. That was the deficit for 1 month. Interest on the national debt for the month of July was $118 billion for 1 month. You know, we're now spending way over $1 trillion a year on interest on the national debt. In fact, we're now spending more on interest on the national debt than we are on the U.S. military, which is absolutely insane. But this is what a debt spiral looks like. There is no way out, but we just got to keep borrowing. We just got to creating more money, but it's created this tremendous inflation, which is hurting all of us, but it's particularly crushing the young adults, the younger generations, because Sam, people like you and me and others listening to the program, we purchased our homes many years ago when home prices were still relatively reasonable. But today, you know, the average home price in this country, the median home price is way over $400,000. And young adults today most of them are looking at home ownership as a dream that they'll never possibly reach. Just earlier today on CNN, there was a big segment about generational despair and how it's affecting our politics, where young adults, they can't pay the bills. There's no way they can ever buy a home. They're being crushed by the standard of living. They can't make it. You got more than 50%. This was USA Today just this week. More than 50% of students, once they graduate from college, they're having to move back in with their parents because they can't make it on their own. And this is causing a tremendous amount of frustration, anger, and just a political shift where young people are saying, what we're doing now is not working. I'm looking for something else. It's aiding the rise of socialism in this country.
1: It is indeed. Michael. Hold that. We're going to come back, ladies and gentlemen. But just one thought to put that in perspective. It's not that things are more expensive. It's that our dollars don't buy as much. A dollar in 1970 today is worth less than 11 cents. 2020. A dollar then is now worth only 77 cents because our dollar is falling apart, not because things are worth more. We'll be back in just a moment. From Jim in Mechanicsburg, Pennsylvania, he writes, Dear Pastor Sam Rohr, I never miss your TV show with Pastor Isaac Crockett, and I listen on Saturday to your Stand in the Gap weekend radio program. I would love to come and see you, but I'm an old Korean War vet, just doing the best I can. 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
4: 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Hello, I'm Sam Rohr with another Stand in the Gap Minute. As Moses concluded his leadership among the Israelites, he taught in Deuteronomy 30:15, "See, I have set before you today life and good, death and evil." He presented obedience to God's commands as a choice with significant consequences. They didn't get put into time out like a disobedient child if they turned against the Lord. The consequences were life and death. Still today, we face daily decisions that reveal our true convictions, how we treat our neighbor, how we vote, the priority we give to our family, our church, and even God's Word indicate the direction of our lives. 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
5: A right to die? This is Ken Ham on a mission to call the church back to God's Word and the Gospel. Over half of Americans believe euthanasia should be an option for the terminally ill. Canada legalized it a decade ago, and over 100,000 people have ended their own lives. What does God's Word say about this practice? Well, euthanasia is really an attempt to be as gods, just like what Adam and Eve wanted. But we're not God, and we have no right to try to be gods. The Bible makes it clear that taking an innocent life is murder. Euthanasia, under the guise of compassion, it's really murder. Life is precious and a gift from God. Decisions of life and death belong to our all-knowing God, not humans.
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1: Well, welcome back. If you're just joining us, glad that you are with us today. My special guest, again, is Michael Snyder. Generally, about once a month, he's on with me. He's an attorney. He's an economist. He's a publisher of a number of articles, most important news. But he does a lot of things on what I would say would be events, or more than issues, more events of the day that are of a nature that as a watchman on the wall, which he feels that God has put him in that position, and to a large extent, I do as well here on Stand in the Gap today, where our purpose on this program is to consider headline news, those things that generally the world thinks that are important, but to then consider it from a biblical worldview perspective, which is the only way to understand what is true, and where there is a legal aspect to it, the constitutional perspective. So that's what we do here. So that's what he writes about. And today we've chosen, I've chosen a title here to kind of put it together. I'm calling it Converging Shocks When God Shakes. Wake up. Now, that context I'm talking about, there's not when God is shaking, as in he is shaking because he's afraid, to the contrary, but when he shakes us and the world which is what he says he will do in Hebrews chapter 12, verses 26 and 27, which we read and we'll refer to again. Now, if we go further here in our second segment, in continuing analogy of shakings, as in God said in Hebrews 12, 26 and 27, which I just cited, not only are entire man-made financial structures being shaken, we talked about that, the economic aspect of it, including sovereign nations. In other words, individuals can get in debt and they can be shaken. But entire nations can be shaken to the core. There's no nation that leads the way into the area of the financial abyss, let's put it that way, as one would consider it by the amount of debt. It would be the United States, our own nation, literally the most profligate debtor nation in the history of the world, And God's divine shaking has moved, and we feel it moving in our nation. So, frankly, it's moving the world, and we all know we're heading towards that digitized money and all of that kind of thing. It's moving that way, but God's also shaking, I think, creation itself. Across America, we're witnessing an unprecedented convergence of, I'm going to say, weather anomalies and environmental constraints that are truly historic, and Michael writes about these a lot. Now, we just had a hurricane out there in California, Hawaii, dumped over 30 inches of rain on Hawaii over the weekend. Historic flooding in Indiana's White River Basin that broke records going back to 1913. The physical landscape is literally in upheaval. Extreme heat domes, another one, baking now the southeast, southwest as well. Lake Powell out there sits at record lows. And Michael, in your recent article available on Substack, you raised a central question, and we'll hit on this. Why is America being hit by one catastrophic disaster after another? Now, here, I just a little bit of research, Michael, before I come back to you. I found that when I looked at an annual insurance claims in America, it's a good way of measuring catastrophic damage, and you write about it, it hovers around $100 billion. But when I pursued that figure further, I thought, you know what? I wonder what they're doing, because systematically the insurance industry is redefining literally every aspect of economic data, as well as the federal government is doing that. But in the areas of insurance, I found this: insurers are executing what is referred to as aggressive risk shedding, canceling policies across entire states, stripping out perils like flood and fire, and transferring billions in damage directly onto the backs of the property owner. In other words, just getting rid of insurance. The true physical destruction is vastly higher, almost double that. And it just reminds me, Michael, that God has a way of stripping away everything in which we trust. Now, let's go back to you on this. On these simultaneous weather events about which you've written, Hawaii and in the Midwest, how does the systematic risk shedding that the insurance companies are doing actually cover over what is really happening in the huge magnitude of these physical disasters we're seeing?
2: Well, I think these moves by the insurance companies really tell us the real story of what's going on. Where I live in the western third of the nation, you know, a lot of these insurance companies will no longer cover fires. In fact, a lot of people are losing their home insurance in the western third of the nation because these insurance companies don't want to expose themselves to that risk any longer, and for good reason, because wildfires have been out of control in Washington state. For example, we just saw in the Spokane area, three giant wildfires ripped through the city of Spokane and the suburbs. 65,000 people had to evacuate. More than 900 structures were destroyed elsewhere in Washington state. Every single national park in the entire state of Washington has been on fire at some point this summer. That's crazy. In Oregon, it's been even worse. More than 2 million acres in Oregon have already burned, already shattered their all-time record for an entire year. absolutely crazy. Speaking of records, you go to the middle of the country, they've had it worse. Something different with the storms. The state of Illinois has already broken their, shattered actually, their all-time record for tornadoes in a single year, and is being projected by some experts that they will, the state of Illinois, will break the all-time record for a single year for any state in the entire country. The number of tornadoes in 2026 will break the record for every state in the entire history of our country. You know, with the number of tornadoes, you look at Indiana with the horrific, horrific flooding, entire communities underwater. The rain just keeps falling in the middle of the country. It's been absolutely insane. And then with the extremely high winds, 99 mile an hour winds at one in one community actually caused a house to explode, is what authorities are telling us. But we're seeing this shaking, these storms, which are absolutely unbelievable in the middle of the country. Really the worst disaster, you know, pretty much that we've ever seen there in the state of Indiana. Meanwhile, we've been hit by one giant heat dome after another. On Monday, it felt like it was 113 degrees in Jacksonville, Florida. One of my readers just wrote me in Nashville, Tennessee, it just felt like it was over 110 degrees there. And then you mentioned Lake Powell, because of the endless drought and the heat in the Southwest. Lake Powell has hit the lowest level ever recorded. Lake Mead keeps dropping. That's going to cause massive problems with power generation. Millions of people, if it goes low enough, aren't going to be able to get water. So we keep the point is, Sam, we keep getting hit, this country, by disaster after disaster after disaster. And it's been going on for a couple of years now, this series of disasters, and I believe that God is trying to get our attention.
1: Michael, I believe that he is too, and as you and I have talked before the program, and I have talked with other guests, I think one of the real problems is that in the midst of all of this that we see that is truly historic, it's not sensational, you've used that word over and over again, historic, because it's outside the pattern of anything that has been recorded, and yet in the midst of this, there's no preaching about people looking to God. And we tend to pick up the news and hear something from Washington. Oh, we're the golden age. This is going to be better than ever. Just hold on, just hold on. Rather than saying, wait, God, what is happening? And should I wake up right now? Which is part of the thrust of this program. But let's go to the consequences of this, Michael, in a little bit. For instance, people don't understand this. Lake Powell, and you got Mead out there as well. But what happens? Because the water is right down at the point where they say if it goes in like another foot, then things happen. What are some of those things that happen that further than expand? Because we can't get away from it. It's not sensational. It's a fact. What is it?
2: Yeah, when you're looking at the area of the country, if the water gets low enough, it's going to become what's known as a dead pool, you know, and it gets low enough that we're not going to have electricity generation, which for the Southwest there are millions of people that require that their homes are powered by the dams in that part of the country, by the electricity that's generated. But then tens of millions of people rely on the water. And it's not just that Lake Mead and Lake Powell are falling, but the Colorado River itself is falling, it's declining, it's drying up. The once mighty Colorado River, but it's because of this multi-year epic drought, which you know, the conditions have been so dry in the Southwest for so long, we're not getting the snowpack that we need, and so the level of the Colorado River has dropped dangerously low, and it could eventually get to the point where if there's not enough drinking water for everyone, we could have actually see a mass migration where large numbers of people have to move because there's simply not enough drinking water for people anymore.
1: And Michael, isn't it an amazing thing? We're about at the break, but how there can be on one hand in one nation such dire drought and at the same time such overwhelming flood. Isn't that an amazing thing in your research?
2: Yeah, it really is extraordinary, but we see it in the scriptures where God says, hey, I'm going to bring flood, I'm going to bring fires, I'm going to bring famine, I'm going to bring drought, I'm going to bring all these different things, and he can bring them simultaneously because we serve a God who's in control and who's sovereign over all things, and I believe that's what we're witnessing now. I believe that God is saying, America, wake up, you're going the wrong direction, you've killed more than 60 million children, Massachusetts just passed a law, you know, legalizing abortion all the way up to birth, the 10th state to do that, you know.
1: And yes, and hold that, Mike, we're out of time. Ladies and gentlemen, stay with us. We'll be right back in a moment. Next segment, we'll talk about more on the weather issues, but not only the sky and the rain and all, but the ground is shaking all over as well.
7: According to the Word of God, great blessing comes from memorizing and meditating on Scripture. When we do it, it will keep us from sinning. It will renew our mind. It will bring comfort, provide wisdom, and bring much blessing. Memorize with us this week the first three verses of Psalm chapter 1. Blessed is the man that walketh not in the counsel of the ungodly, nor standeth in the way of sinners, nor sitteth in the seat of the scornful. But his delight is in the law of the Lord, and in his law doth he meditate day and night. And he shall be like a tree planted by the rivers of water, that bringeth forth his fruit in his season. His leaf also shall not wither. Psalm 1, verses 1 through 3. And whatsoever he doeth shall prosper. Verses to memorize from Stand in the Gap Today.
8: I'm Ruth Kramer with Mission Network News. There's a major reason to praise God today, as missionary pilot Kevin Rideout has been released after 9 months of captivity. Ilya Jadi with Open Doors International says that Rideout was kidnapped outside his home in Niger last October. Neither the ISIS nor Al-Qaeda affiliate groups there claimed responsibility. So far, the conditions surrounding his release are unclear. Niger is under the rule of a military junta and faces increasing terrorist violence. But the release of Rideout shows that God is still working. Pray for Christians in Niger. And life remains in limbo for many quake survivors in Venezuela. Official figures indicate that more than 17,900 people lost their homes in the June quakes. Annabelle Torrealba with TWR says local churches advocate tirelessly for survivors. Their biggest concern is that these people will be forgotten. Pray for strength and wisdom for these Christians serving those in need. You've been listening to Mission Network News, a service of One Way Ministries. I'm Liz Kramer.
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1: Now, as we go into our third segment, again, if you want to find and look at the articles that my guest today, Michael Snyder, is writing, you can find it at his Substack. And I'm going to give you MichaelTSnyder.substack.com. And he is an independent guy, just like us here on Stand in the Gap. We depend upon our listeners, he on his readers, to stay afloat and to keep going. So if you would want to subscribe to there, you can. And that's how he looks to the Lord and by faith for people to... Well, if they are blessed, to be able to respond accordingly, just like we do here on the program. Now, moving forward, in this segment, the scope of the divine shaking, and that was our theme here today, converging shocks. when God shakes, and again, as I said before, God is not shaking as in trembling. No. He is shaking all else. We see it in the weather. We see it in the economics and the debt and all that God says he will permit to be done when people turn their back on him. But he talks about in Hebrews 12 about he will shake. He will shake the heavens and he will shake the earth. And that is our theme and how I'm comparing this today, because the scope of this divine shaking, that which we see that shakes creation, that is in the weather, and God alone controls the weather. We've talked about that before. He says he maintains that for himself. But the scope of this divine shaking expands far beyond our domestic borders, not just here in America, and our regional weather patterns. But it's across the world. It's global. Let's put it this way. There's a global volatility that's occurring. The physical foundations of the earth itself are trembling on an international scale. Over recent months, planetary instability has accelerated through an alarming series of high magnitude earthquakes and volcanic activity worldwide. I say that because what happens in the skies affects what happens here on our ground. And that's that connection, and it's there. It's highlighted just recently by Colombia's powerful magnitude 7.4 earthquake. Indonesia just had recently their 7.7 quake. That's a big one. Active eruptions are there at Mount Etna. There's a mount there in Japan. It's all over the place. Over 2 million acres, Michael just talked about, scorched by Northwest fires in our country. And Michael, in your research, you've documented as well how these seismic and geological events are compounding right alongside our economic strains and atmospheric anomalies we just talked about in the last segment. But I note, ladies and gentlemen, that throughout biblical history, when God strikes or shakes the physical earth on a global scale, it's rarely isolated from the moral and spiritual state of the nations. Because within societies, systematically, when they abandon foundational truth, embrace injustice, and defy God's order, they all go together. Physical shaking serves as a sobering signal of divine confrontation. And the Bible speaks much about this. These global convulsions shatter the illusion of geopolitical permanence, the idea that any government thinks that they're going to stand forever. And they demonstrate that human empires, military might, and technological constructs of any type are very, very fragile when Almighty God steps in and shakes the earth. That's what Hebrews 12 talks about. So, Michael, in your tracking of global earthquakes and volcanic disruptions, why do you believe these geological events are escalating right alongside our economic breakdowns and extreme weather anomalies? Are they connected, or they just happen to be happening simultaneously?
2: Well, I think this is another way God's trying to get our attention, and I've been focusing on magnitude 7 or greater earthquakes, and they're supposed to be rare. They're not supposed to happen very often. In fact, in some years, we have less than 10 on a global basis. Sometimes we have less than 10. Sometimes it's a bit more than that, averaging a little bit more than one per month. But since the beginning of June, things have kind of gone nuts. You know, on June 7th, we had the magnitude 7.8 earthquake in the Philippines, which actually in some areas lifted up the ocean floor by dozens of feet in some areas. I mean, it was a dramatic geological upheaval. We're not hearing a lot about it here, but because it happened on the other side of the world, but it was a major geological event. Then on June 24th, we witnessed the twin earthquakes, 7.2 and 7.5 in Venezuela there. Then we had the July 17th, magnitude 7.3 in Mexico. August 10th, magnitude 7.4 in Colombia. That was actually the largest earthquake in the entire history of the nation of Colombia there. And then then we just a few days ago, we were hit a magnitude 7.7 earthquake hit Indonesia. So this is truly an unusual number of very large, magnitude 7 or greater. That is a very large earthquake. We've seen tremendous destruction, thousands still dead in Colombia, thousands still missing, so it's causing a lot of geological chaos. Meanwhile, we're seeing a tremendous amount of volcanic activity in Mexico, Colombia, Japan, Guatemala, Indonesia, Mount Etna in Italy just went nuts. Then north of there, the Phlegrian Fields, the super volcano near Naples, Italy, it just had one of their largest earthquakes in decades. That's causing concern there, because if that super volcano goes off, a full-blown eruption, we could have a volcanic winter, which could last for years on a global scale. So, you know, we're seeing that happen. Meanwhile, the month of July here in the United States was the hottest month of July in the entire history of the continental United States, because, I believe the super El Nino, which is developed, which the projections for that just keep going up and up and up and up, and many experts are now projecting that it will not only be the strongest super El Nino of all time, but the strongest by a very wide margin, will basically blow away everything that we've seen before, and that's going to intensify droughts in many agricultural areas of the globe. And so we've got all this shaking, all these things happening on a global scale. Of course, Matthew 24, Sam, tells us that there will be earthquakes, and Jesus said there will be earthquakes in diverse places in the end times, in the last days. And I believe we are living in the end times, in the last days, and these prophecies are being fulfilled. And so this is yet another example, another piece of the puzzle of how God is shaking our world, I believe, trying to get our attention. But I also believe that very few are paying attention.
1: And Mike, let me follow up on that. I agree with you totally on that, because it does appear that way. One of the things I've noted, and in your research, talk about this just a bit, it seems like many of these most recent over 7 earthquakes, the Colombia one for sure, I think the Indonesia one, maybe Venezuela as well, appear to be very, very deep. They're occurring way down, much lower than a surface volcano or a tremor. An earthquake, which then is making some people are looking at saying that that's down there connected in all of the fuel, the magma that fuels the volcano is action, which are connecting these two. What can you say about that? And then connect it to anything that we see happening perhaps here in our own country.
2: Well, I do believe that we're seeing things happen very deep inside the earth. I believe, things that happen in one part of the area affect things that happen in other areas, and in particular along the Pacific Ring of Fire. But if people aren't familiar with that, it's basically kind of a ring of seismic activity that runs roughly along the perimeter of the Pacific Ocean. And that's where the majority of the world's earthquakes and the majority of the Earth's volcanic eruptions occur along this Pacific Ring of Fire. And so we've seen these things erupt in other areas of the Pacific Ring of Fire, but it's notable that the entire west coast of the United States sits directly along the Pacific Ring of Fire. And we have seen large earthquake swarms happen in California recently with some very alarming earthquake activity. And of course, a lot of people are concerned, hey, is the big one coming? Is the big one going to hit Cal? And the mainstream media has been producing some articles along those lines recently, but fortunately we have not seen that yet. But I think it is alarming that so many other areas along that Pacific Ring of Fire all over the world, we've seen tremendous shaking, and scientists assure us it's just a matter of time. In fact, they say the west coast of the United States is way overdue for the big one to arrive.
1: What about, don't have much time left here, but what about up in Yellowstone? A lot of folks don't know that that's perhaps one of the largest calderas, volcanic foundations, put it that way, perhaps in the world. What about that?
2: Yeah, well, we recently saw a new vent there open up. We've seen some activity there at the Yellowstone Super Volcano, which is another super volcano which could plunge the world into a long-term, lasting many years, a volcanic winter, potentially. I've written about that in the past. And then I'm also very interested in the New Madrid Fault Zone, which we just saw some more earthquakes there as that area seems to be waking up as well. And I think the largest earthquakes in the entire history of the continental United States in 1811 and 1812 occurred along the New Madrid Fault Zone there, right in the middle of the country. I believe that is a huge danger zone which we could be should be looking at. And the activity there has been on the increase. It's been on the rise. In fact, one of my readers just wrote me an email today about some new earthquakes that just occurred there in the New Madrid Fault Zone. So there's multiple areas here in the continental United States that I believe we should certainly be keeping an eye on.
1: And ladies and gentlemen, stay with us. We do need to be looking, but understand God is looking down upon us. So how do we respond as believers to these things?
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4: Choices do have consequences. The decisions we make today carry impact both now and for eternity. What choices will you make today? Hello, I'm Sam Rohr with another Stand in the Gap Minute. As Moses concluded his leadership among the Israelites, he taught in Deuteronomy 30:15, "See, I have set before you today life and good, death and evil." He presented obedience to God's commands as a choice with significant consequences. They didn't get put into time out like a disobedient child if they turned against the Lord. The consequences were life and death. Still today, we face daily decisions that reveal our true convictions, how we treat our neighbor, how we vote. The priority we give to our family, our church, and even God's Word indicate the direction of our lives. So take a moment today to consider how to improve your choices. Your godly choices can have tremendous influence for good. 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
1: Well, as we go into our final segment, again, thanks. If you've been with us from the beginning of the program, so glad that you are. It means a great deal when you, as a listener, regardless of where you are, and people listen from all over the country, this program, this Stand in the Gap Today specific program, because we also have our weekend program, also have the minute, but this particular program is literally carried on stations that cover portions of all 50 states. So there are people listening, will listen in the balance of the day, who are in California and Alaska and every one of the states here on our continental U.S. This program, in addition, is carried a day later, 24 hours later, in Central Africa, the nation of Kenya, and some surrounding countries there get this program, listen to the same thing you're listening to now, but a day later. And we hear that from them, and it's a wonderful thing. Because no matter what country in which we live, if we're a believer, we have the same God. God's looking down over all. And when we talk about the global situation, it's the same earth. We're all on the same earth. We're in different areas. But if we're part of God's family, we're all part of the same family. And one day, it will be a great thing when the Lord returns. Those of us who know Him, we will be able to see the rest of the family. And we'll find out that, lo and behold, we've got brothers and sisters that are in every nation of the world. Isn't that an amazing thing? Anyways, I could get going on that, but I'm going to go from that now into where we're talking about today. Because when you talk about things which are happening in the weather, which we have today, and you're talking about things which happen economically, which relate to our physical prosperity, and ultimately gets into that which we eat, and whether we have anything to eat or not, or when it rains and makes things grow, or when we don't get any rain and then things dry up. That is the history of civilizations of the world. And God made it very, very clear that blessings come when people fear God and do what He says. And when they don't, then judgment will come. And we're going to conclude with this emphasis here. I'm going to ask Michael some questions because, again, the purpose is not to scare. The world does headline news to create sensation. They do it to create fear and anxiety. But that's not what God's Word says. God's Word says, be aware that these things are happening so that we know that what He says is true. But when we see these things, to look up. All right, that's the point. Now, that being said, I don't want to get preaching on that, but it is really practical. In our final segment here, we're talking about viewing what is taking place with the result of to wake up. Because as physical, financial, and geological structures tremble, our culture is sliding deeper into spiritual confusion and moral drift. Michael, in one of his articles recently, entitled it, Why is America Being Hit by One Catastrophic Disaster After Another? And we've touched on that a little bit. But what is taking place is it's certainly causing millions of people to search for something. People are wanting answers. Yet society, those in charge, and too many even in our pulpits, are not turning people and pointing people to the God of heaven. Rather, spiritual counterfeits and moral deception rather than repentance. And when a culture replaces truth with falsehood, God allows the false foundations we rely on to be shaken. Why? So that our idols collapse. That's what Hebrews 12:28 says, where it says, a kingdom that cannot be shaken. Now, that's obviously a coming kingdom. The goal of divine shaking is, of course, judgment on rebellious people. That's going to culminate in the tribulation period, just like it did of Noah's flood. But for the righteous, it's not destruction, but refining and separating the false from the genuine, removing earthly crutches, and awakening those who fear God to stand firm. Michael, as we conclude here, when you look at how these things are happening, as we talked about at the beginning, the economic, environmental, the geological shocks are accelerating. How do you see spiritual deception intersecting with these physical crises? And because of time, just link that into with what those who have ears to hear and eyes to see should comprehend and then do.
2: Yeah, Sam, I think these things are directly related to one another, because at the exact same time all these things we talked about in the program today are happening, just about every form of evil that you can possibly imagine is exploding in our society today. You know, we just saw this in the state of Massachusetts, where they became the 10th state, plus the Washington, D.C., to legalize abortion all the way up to birth. And even if you don't live in one of those states, you can just travel to one of those states and get the procedure done if you want to do that. Now, they don't even do this in ultra-liberal Europe. They don't do this. There's only 8 countries in the entire world where this sort of thing is allowed, and we are one of them. Now, the federal government could do this tomorrow, because we got to 2022, and Roe versus Wade was overturned, and we rejoiced, but then the number of abortions in the United States went up every single year since then. But at the federal government, I think God gave the Republicans the House, the Senate, and the White House, said, okay, here's your last chance. Here's one last opportunity to do something about abortion. They could pass a law banning late-term abortion tomorrow. They could pass a law banning all abortion in America tomorrow, which I think God would be extremely pleased with. But they won't even consider it. It's not anywhere on the table to do. And we're seeing states continue to move in the direction of legalizing more abortion.

0: Physically, and I'm a big believer in those things, but then spiritually, individually, we need to get right with God. There's people listening today that need to, I'm sure, that need to recommit their lives to Jesus Christ, to make a commitment, to surrender and say, Jesus, be my Lord. I've been doing things my own way, but now I'm going to do things your way. I repent and I return to you. If you're listening today and you need to do that, please hear that, and please respond and give your life, recommit your life to Jesus Christ today.
1: And that is, Michael, as we talk about it, you write about most of your articles, you end up with that emphasis that if somebody's reading it or somebody's listening to right now, ladies and gentlemen, to this program, you don't know that if you were to die right now, that you'd go to heaven. Then trust Jesus Christ now, faith in Christ alone. That time is running out. Difficulties are only going to be increasing. And that's what Scripture tells us. And with that, I'm just going to close in prayers here, Michael, when we wrap up this program. Heavenly Father, Lord, I thank you that we've been able to communicate to people all across this country. Pray for Michael and his ministry and what he does and his writing. Guide him as he puts ink to paper. And Father, I pray for all of those who are listening. Thank you that they are listening, and help them to understand, as we do here as well, understand, Lord, that your word is truth and truth alone, and that we must embrace it and in the fear of God seek to obey. So, Lord, we commit that to you and pray that we see your hand continue to unfold, we pray in Jesus' name. Amen. Michael Snyder, thank you so very much for being with me again today. Ladies and gentlemen, his website, MichaelTSnyder.substack.com, and of course our site right here, StandInTheGapRadio.com, and then on our free app, download it if you haven't, Stand in the Gap. Easy to do. Follow this program, pass it along to a friend.
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3: Today is Monday, August 17th. Let's take a look at the weather. The high temperature in Amarillo yesterday was 96 degrees. Today, the high is forecast to be in the upper 90s. Slight chance of rain. Tomorrow, high temperature about 102, southwest winds gusting to 25 miles per hour. On Wednesday, sunny skies, high temperature about 103 degrees. 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
6: 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Thanks for being here. I'm John Fuller.
8: You know, John, it is a great opportunity to find a way to communicate truth to your teens on some of those big conversations that you need to have. But today we want to discuss how to get your

Hello, everybody. I'm Ricky File, and welcome to the program I call Keys to Kingdom Living. I'm going to bring you some more teaching today based on the Dake book. The book is titled God's Plan for Man. It's an outstanding book. I've got lots of books, but this is one of the best books that I ever got my hands on in my life, of course, other than the Bible. I've got a bunch of translations of the Bible and several copies of the King James Version of the Bible. In fact, I have a Bible that was given to me when I was 10 years old. I believe I was 10 when I got that Bible. It's back in my office right now as I speak to you. And so I've got a collection of Bibles. But other than the Bible, this book is the best book I ever got a hold of for helping me to understand the Bible. That's why this is such a good book. I think Brother Dake was one of the best teachers that ever lived, especially in our lifetime, although he's been gone quite a while now. But thank God for his writings. Well, if you'd like to have one of these books, we sell them. It's titled God's Plan for Man. It has 52 Bible lessons and 25 supplement sections that will help you to understand the promises that God has given to us and the provision that he's made for us in this present life. Because after all, now is when we're living. It wouldn't be good and it wouldn't be right to just think about heaven and how wonderful it's going to be when we get there and then miss out on everything God had for us while we're here. Don't miss out on what God has for you here. It would be a shame to look back after you get to heaven and say, you mean we could have had all of that, all of those blessings back there then, and we didn't? We're in a preparatory stage for heaven anyway. And so we should be enjoying a foretaste of glory and blessings to come. There's an abundant life for us. There's kingdom living for us in the present life, and we've got a job to do. So we need to learn about God's plan for man. I'm in lesson number 20 of this book right now, and that lesson is titled The New Testament Program for the Modern Church. Let me just dive right into it here. On page 361, I'm going to read to you more than I do on most of these programs today because Brother Dake, at this point in the book, shares some personal things that happened to him and that were going on in his mind as he contemplated what was missing in the modern church. I'm on page 361 for the benefit of those of you that already have one of these books. And he says, I have seen for years the apostasy in our churches, and I am zealous for them to come back to the old truths. Millions of people are turning away from our Christian churches and going into false religions because the program of modern churches holds nothing for them. False religions are showing more power and getting people more results physically, materially, and spiritually than the average modern church is getting for them. So they're turning to the religions that offer them something in the way of benefits that are tangible. I am against these false religions. I am for the churches and want to help all of them to see how they can get anew the old type of Christianity and attract these people back into the fold. I would ask a question here with all of the stuff that's going on in churches today to draw people to the church that's different than the power of God. What are you drawing them to? What are you really drawing them to? Are you drawing them to an entertainment center? Just thinking, just wondering. Brother Dake said people are hungry for the supernatural power to heal when they need it. I'll tell you one thing, by the way, folks. If people were being healed on a regular basis in our churches, you wouldn't have to think up some new gimmick or some new attention getter to get them to come. They would be coming in such numbers
that we wouldn't have room for them if people were really getting healed like they did in the early days of the church. Anyway, back to the book here. People are hungry for the supernatural power to heal when they need it. They want answers to prayers. They want material help. They want freedom from sin and failure. If they cannot get it from one source, they will accept it from another. If they cannot get the real that the gospel offers, then they will accept the substitute that Satan offers. Satan knows that he can deceive men by his counterfeit of real power, and he is winning millions that should be in Christian churches and would be if ministers would awaken to their responsibility and get God into the churches in a supernatural way. I'd like to pause right here to say that I appreciate the fact that my own son, Jeremy, is very much a passionate person about seeking God for the power of God. He's not nearly so concerned with programs and gimmicks as he is with the power of God. And it shows up in his preaching and in his desire to minister to people and to make opening for the Holy Spirit to do something supernatural. See, what we do, we close the door sometimes on God with all of our programs because we get it all structured. The sermon's supposed to last maybe 20, possibly 25 minutes. The music's supposed to last a certain amount of time. The announcements are supposed to last a couple of minutes. And the offering is supposed to last, and you get it all programmed out. And sometimes you don't leave an opening for the Holy Spirit. We need to do that. We need to do that. I'm not one that's unconcerned about people's time and feelings and the way they're thinking and all of that, but we need to be more concerned with what the Holy Spirit thinks and what He wants to do, and say, Father, in spite of all of our planning and programs and preparation, we want You to know that You are free to do what You want to do in our midst today. Are we doing that? Are we doing that? Well, here's Roman numeral number three. In the book here of in this lesson on the program of God's program for the modern church, Christian doctrines and experiences seldom seen in modern churches. Now here again, I want to read what Brother Dake said, because again, he's sharing his personal concerns and his thoughts and his actions. He says, a number of years ago, I became greatly awakened to the need of the modern church by the fact that God was not doing for modern believers what I read about in the New Testament. Being a man of sincerity, honesty, and at least ordinary intelligence, I decided to find out what was wrong. I had enough sense to know that in material things, when a machine will not run or something fails to carry out its creative purpose, there is something wrong which needs to be corrected before the machine will work normally. I applied this common sense to the Christian religion and spiritual things. I had read the New Testament enough to see a vast difference between the modern church and the early one. He said, I fell upon a plan of investigating and experimenting with spiritual truths as taught in the New Testament. I was pastor of a certain church whose members were nearly all honest and open to all the teachings of the Bible. I said to the church, let us gather night after night and read the New Testament through to find out what it teaches that we are not doing and what kind of spiritual experiences it teaches that we have not yet received. Listen to him here. He says, let us bring pencils and paper and jot down everything we find that we're not doing as a church, and every blessing and experience that early believers had that we do not have today. We gathered on Monday night and read as far as Matthew 10. We discovered that first night why we did not have the power that the early disciples had. Christ gave them power and said, heal the sick, cleanse the lepers, raise the dead, cast out devils. Freely ye have received, freely give.
as in Matthew chapter 10. He said, I stopped and made a comment that we have found out what we wanted the first night. The reason we cannot freely give is that we have not freely received. To make a long story short, when we got through reading the New Testament through and honestly listing everything we had found that we were not practicing as a church and every experience that was not normal in our lives, I had 160 points on my list. I could hardly believe my eyes, and yet there was chapter and verse for every point. I had sense enough to know that we were not doing all these things and that we did not have all these experiences as Christians today because they were never manifest in our church. From then on, I became a new man. I had to consecrate myself to remain honest and face facts and to acknowledge the truth that I had found or reject my findings and turn dishonest and excuse myself and others today for not having these blessings and for not practicing all the New Testament. Wow, when I read that sentence there before recording this program, I thought what he said right there really hits the nail on the head in a lot of places. I wonder how many are not going to be honest enough to say we don't have those things happening and it's our fault and it's time for us to correct it, or whether they're going to come up with some kind of excuse as to why God doesn't do these things today. We've heard some real lame excuses as to why God doesn't do these things today. One of the lamest ones I ever heard was that, well, now since we have the completed New Testament, we don't need these miracles anymore. You know, I there's a word for that. I don't know how to spell it, but I know how to say it. Now I've got to clean up my spit here, my slobbers. But, well, I mean, what else can you say if we're going to be honest about it? That is boneheaded. It is to come up with some goofy idea like that. I mean, God finished the Bible and decided he wasn't going to work supernaturally anymore in the lives of people because now we have the Bible. He always confirmed the word with signs following when the disciples preached it. Why would he stop confirming the word just because it's now in written form? That's the goofiest thing that anybody ever came up with. That was an idea hatched out of hell and propagated by theologians. Some people that didn't mean evil in their teaching, but they just were unbelieving theologians. But Brother Dake said, I decided, as I've always done and always will do, that I'm going to be honest with the eternal Word of God and with my soul and that of each man to whom I give out truth. I have received a measure of power from God, and I'm expecting the fullness in my life so that I can help all men get free from the devil and all his works. I would say to that, amen. Got to stop for today. That's all the time I've got. We'll continue this teaching tomorrow. I hope you'll join me again. I'm Ricky File, and the program's called Keys to Kingdom Living.

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1: Prosperity is a matter of covenant. I hope you're writing down, since this is from the Holy Spirit. I don't have any notes on this. Prosperity is a matter of covenant, not a matter of feeling. It's not even a matter of good investments. God may use those. That might be the channel. But what if God uses a channel you never expected?
2: You're preaching. Come on.
1: Prosperity is a matter of covenant. Say that with me. Prosperity is a matter of covenant. See, God has said it. I have given you the ability. Deuteronomy 8:18 is where that's found. The ability to get results.
2: Yes.
1: The ability to get wealth, to establish my covenant. It's a matter of covenant. Well, all I need is just enough for me and my family. Wrong. God's wanting to establish his covenant all over the world through you. He wants you to have enough to give to ministries all over the world. Wow. Well, as simple as it is, my children love that. My two youngest playing hide and go seek. I said, you know where that came from? The Lord. He enjoys the simple game. Now, here's what I want to tell you. Life's not a game, so don't mistake what I'm saying. And the Lord wants to know this. Are you actually interested in me getting involved in every area of your life or not? And your life is a testimony, and it should be first to you, not others judging you or looking at you, whether or not you've sought the Lord in every area. If my marriage is piping hot, it's probably because I've been seeking the Lord about it. Now, whether you're in that position or your marriage is on the rocks, seek the Lord. Seek the Lord is always the answer to every situation, to everything you're in, and every battle you go through. Seeking the Lord is the key. I could teach you that with chapter and verse, how there were kings that would seek the Lord before they went to battle, so the Lord would give them a battle plan that assured the victory. Remember? Go into the trees and wait till you hear the sound. In the mulberry trees, as I recall. You remember that story? David sought the Lord. How do I do it? He didn't just go out and do it. Are you listening? You don't just go out and do it. I'm just going to. Now, if you know to do the word, go and do the word. You should know some scriptures so well that you don't need anyone to come tell you. Right? Because you know it so well. Because you're following the Lord. Amen. Now, people act like God is hard to find. But can I just tell you this? Stop making it so hard. Just because he requires you to search with all your heart doesn't mean it's hard.
2: That's true.
1: You just, you, when it comes to anything in life where God's not involved, you need to seek the Lord in that area. Maybe children are giving you a hard time. Seek the Lord about it. How do you seek the Lord? Well, you come to church, of course, you open your Bible, you pray out loud and say, Lord, I need help with this. And you go read what the Bible says about it, such as Proverbs 22:6, train up your children in the way they should go. And when they're old, they shall not depart from it. Now look, that's pretty simple up front to hear train. Train. Great, wonderful, train. I'll just do that. Absolutely. I'll train. That is an 18-year commitment minimum. One word, train, 18 years of your life with one child. I mean, think about that. See, the Lord, he's wanting to cooperate with us, but he's going to require something of us. And some people choke on that pill. They think, well, if God wanted my children to serve the Lord, they would just serve the Lord. It's not the way it works. They require training, and God put that responsibility on every parent. The responsibility is yours, not the schoolhouses. Now, you're in a ministry, of course, that I know the Lord led us to open ACS, our Christian school. And so we'll come along beside you and help you, but it's your responsibility, not ours. In this environment, we're going to do it God's way. Here's the danger of this. People run into it everywhere. Every ministry, I think, that likes to start Christian schools that would even consider it. Here's the thing you have to contemplate. If I set the standard of here's God's word when you come here, if perhaps the parents are shouting on Sunday, but that principle is not applied on Monday, it might expose it if they come Monday. There's the danger of it. Somebody said, well, pastor, did you hear what so-and-so and this person and that person that come here? They claim this is their church and you're their pastor. They're out doing this. I've got a newsflash for you. I have no idea whether you're doing the word or not. But what I do know is I'm prepared to give you a word so you can take the word of God and you can follow the word of God and do the word of God. That would be my hope, since the point of this is to make you a disciple of Jesus. That's why we're here today. And I'm showing you, if you're going to be a disciple, you got to seek him with all your heart. It can't be like, well, I'll seek you on Sunday and then I'll holler back next Sunday. Now, I can tell you this, you might have a relationship in your life where you check in once a week with somebody, but that's not a close relationship. No. That's definitely not a close covenant relationship. The closer you get in relationship and covenant to someone, such as your spouse, they require you checking in several times. Yeah. Yeah. See, I thought growing up, I lived in that little town and we could ride our bikes. Me and my sister, we could go ride our bikes, especially me. I loved it. She could care less sometimes, but here it was, time to go ride your bike. Okay, wonderful. I get out there riding, and this was the thing. You have to check in every hour. You have to call, and this was landline days. No cell phones, no texting. They hadn't even heard of such. There were pagers, but we didn't have one. That was for the rich folks, right? So mom was like, can you believe how time has just transformed? I know young people think it's always been this way with technology. It hasn't. Anyway, I'm still young too. But I'm driving my bike, doing whatever I'm doing all over that town, man. I mean, the whole town's like a mile long. I mean, it's not big, but I'm driving all over, you know, just doing whatever. Whatever you do as a kid, riding your bike. And I'm like, oh, I got to go check in. I thought that was just my parents being strict. Then I got married and realized, not that she requires me to check in every hour, but even when I travel, like when I was in Nigeria across the world, it was really nice in my end, because I'm over there without her. I wanted to hear from her myself. She also wanted to hear from me. Why? Because we're in covenant relationship. Now, I don't know if you noticed, I didn't call the whole congregation. I love all of you, but I'm not as close in relationship as I am her. As I is. Wow. What am I trying to say to you? Don't lose the point here. Here's the point. The closest relationship you have in your whole life is with the Lord. And if you're in with all your heart, that means you check in with him often. You don't let days go by without, Lord, what do you want me to do? Now, when the Lord has told you something to do, ask Noah. Sometimes it's going to take you decades to do it. And sometimes it takes multi-generations to do what God said to do. In fact, most of the time it does, because generational ministry is how God moves his kingdom through time. And I'm letting you know right now, that's what this ministry is, a multi-generational ministry where we're training everyone around here to seek the Lord with all your heart. Stop making life so hard.
2: Praise God.
1: So when we hold back in seeking the Lord, you cannot say we're in it to win it. You couldn't say that. But if you're in it to win it, you're like, I'm seeking him with everything. In every area. Now, I want to challenge you. Don't define the Lord's requirement of being all in your seeking as hard. Did you follow that? Don't define the Lord's requirement of you being all in when it comes to seeking him as, well, that's hard. That's not hard. To have complete surrender, that's not hard. You just surrender. It's just, that's all I have, Lord. This is it. I came today to give every ounce of energy I have to give you a word that you can take. And when I go before the Lord, maybe years from now, maybe not that long because of the rapture of the church. But when I stand before him and give an account, he's going to know whether or not I gave him everything I had this morning. And I'm going to stand before the Lord and give an account. Why didn't you? Well, I was dealing with this situation with the kids. I was dealing with this situation with the church member. The music team, they hit the wrong note, Lord. Can you imagine these kind of excuses that you would give if you faced the Lord? But yet people do that here. They hold back their praise. They hold back their seeking the Lord because, well, I don't like the way they said that. I don't like the way they did that.
2: Come on, come on.
1: So you held back your praise because of someone else. You don't want to stand before the Lord. I'm going to tell you, that's not being in it to win it. People have all kinds of reasons for not seeking the Lord. And I actually have to tell you this. I got a download last night and changed my notes because I was just going to mention a few things in passing and move on. And I'm telling you, the Holy Spirit's like, no, you're going to have to deal with this because this is what people are dealing with. Excuses for not seeking the Lord with all your heart. And I'm just going to say, we got to eliminate all excuses. I said, we got to eliminate all excuses. Yeah, and I figured it'd go over about that well, you know. Because Americans in particular, American Christians are full of excuses. It's too hot in this room, I can't receive. It's cloudy outside, I think I would rather just stay at home. I'm so busy, Pastor, you don't have any idea how busy my life is. None of those are reasons to not seek the Lord with all of our heart. So here's some examples of why people don't seek the Lord with all their heart. Number one, pain. Pain. Now this is a real one. And we have compassion on you if you're in pain. But sickness and disease is a weapon.

0: Isaiah 53, verse 4, surely he has borne our griefs and carried our sorrows. Yet we esteemed him stricken, smitten by God, and afflicted. Listen to me. Grief, malady of any kind, anxiety, calamity, sickness, anguish, pain, and sorrow are the meanings of those two words right there, griefs and sorrows. That's what those words mean. If you go look them up in the Hebrew, you're going to find out that it means grief, like when grief tries to get a hold of you, right? It means malady. That's any sickness, any disease, anxiety. Wow, is that a huge thing in our society right now? Anxiety is killing people. People go to drugs. People got to smoke a cancer stick. They got all kinds of stuff. That's a cigarette. Because they're dealing with anxiety. And it's real. I mean, what people are dealing with is real. They say, well, preacher, it's easy for you just to jump over this. I'm here just to tell you Jesus took it. And if he took it, then you don't have to keep taking it. Anything he took was so now you don't have to take it. Now you rebuke it.
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0: K218FI Clarendon 91.5 and K273CR Pampa 102.5. Our slogan for this year is, My Heart is Fixed in 2026. One of the scriptures for this is Psalm 57:7. My heart is fixed, O God, my heart is fixed. I will sing and give praise. If you're not going to sing and give praise to God, it is probably not going to be possible to keep your heart fixed properly. Say it out loud. O God, my heart is fixed in 2026.
1: Paul makes an interesting connection. Michael Harrington has a report.
2: The Pew Research study finds that Americans who are the most active in politics are also the most active in religious life. This group, which makes up just 9% of the U.S. population, is more likely to volunteer, attend local government meetings, donate to political causes, follow the news closely, and attend religious services than any other group. A second demographic representing 28% is religiously active but not politically. Michael Harrington reporting.
1: A new AP NORC poll finds that American Jews are divided over whether protesting an event related to Israel is an act of prejudice against Jewish people in general. About 50% of Jewish adults say anti-Israel protests are not a form of anti-Semitism, but roughly 40% say yes, they are. Two-thirds of Jewish adults believe criticizing Israel for its military actions is not a form of anti-Semitism. This is SRN News. An American tourist has died while hiking Sicily's Mount Etna. We get more details on the tragic disaster from correspondent Charles De La Desma.
3: Italian firefighters say the American tourist was struck by lightning on Sicily's Mount Etna while hiking in an area that was closed to visitors due to the recent volcanic activity. The 29-year-old man from Kansas was rescued by helicopter after being struck Sunday evening in an exposed area above the tree line. He was later declared dead by medical personnel. His name has not been released. Authorities have closed vast areas of the volcano slopes to hikers. Officials say that more people have died on Etna from lightning strikes over recent decades than from volcanic activity itself. The last eruption-related fatalities on Europe's most active volcano were in 1987. I'm Charles De La Desma.
1: On Wall Street, right now the Dow is off 304 points and NASDAQ down 61. More details at srnnews.com.
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0: August 31st, 1986, we put the first station on the air. We started with a live broadcast in the local public school auditorium with people gathered for a meal, fellowship, a gospel concert, and a lot of excitement. 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And the engineer leading the technical aspects, including installation, got only one antenna of the six bay structure placed onto the tower. And it was only stuck up there about 30 feet or so, rather than the 400 feet authorized. Nevertheless, we started and we had a wonderful time and we reached out 20 miles. We would love to receive testimonies of what this network means to you. Offerings are not necessary to send a card or a letter with your testimony. Contact us by mail, by email, or by text.
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1: 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I might not see what I was hoping to see on this dive, but I'm going to come back safe. Primary goal hit. Same thing with a conversation with our kids. 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You don't want to bully them. 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

0: In the account of Cornelius and Peter, we must understand that Jews and Gentiles did not socialize together. Jews were not permitted to go into the home of a Gentile. While Peter, a Jew, was in Joppa with Simon the Tanner, God called Cornelius, a Roman, to send some men to Joppa. Simon the Tanner was a person who was around dead animals, creating things from their skins. This was an unclean profession, so Peter lived in a radical position regarding his Jewish traditions of ceremonial cleanliness. Jesus was a Jew, and those who first came to the saving knowledge of him as Messiah were Jews. Yet before Jesus ascended to heaven, he told his disciples they would be his witnesses in Jerusalem, Judea, Samaria, and to the ends of the earth. Peter was about to get a taste of exactly what Jesus meant, being a witness to all. Are you willing to go wherever and to whomever the Lord leads you to be a witness for him? I'm Leah Fort. Subscribe to my YouTube channel and connect with me at leahfortconnects.com.
1: This is Albert Moeller for townhall.com. The Democratic Socialists of America want a revolution. They want to eliminate the police, empty jails, socialize medical care and housing, and eventually take their revolution through the entire society. As for the nation's constitutional system, nothing less than a new revolution will do. They're demanding the abolition of the Electoral College. They want to eliminate the presidency. They want to eliminate the Senate. On their website, they also have an article promising to rip up the old rulebook. That old rulebook is called the Constitution of the United States of America. Brace yourselves for a political transformation that has the potential to reshape the entire American political landscape. Throw away the U.S. Constitution, destroy the free market, eliminate private ownership of corporations and real estate, and build a brave new world. Comrades, you have been warned. I'm Albert Moeller.
2: This is David Barton with another moment from America's history. At the time of the American Revolution, numerous other nations also had revolutions, yet 200 years later, America is the only of those nations still under its original form of government. Is this just good luck? Not according to Founding Father Benjamin Rush. He declared, "I do not believe that the Constitution was the offspring of inspiration, but I am as perfectly satisfied that it is as much the work of a divine providence as any of the miracles recorded in the Old and New Testament." George Washington agreed. In fact, he declared, "I should be pained to believe that the United States have forgotten that divine interposition which was so often manifested during our revolution, or that they fail to consider the omnipotence of that God who is alone able to protect them. Our founders acknowledged that our national success had come from God."
3: For more information on God's hand in American history, contact Wall Builders at 1-800-8-REBUILD.

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2: Today is Monday, August 17th. Let's take a look at the weather. The high temperature in Amarillo yesterday was 96 degrees. Today, the high is forecast to be in the upper 90s. Slight chance of rain. Tomorrow, high temperature about 102, southwest winds gusting to 25 miles per hour. On Wednesday, sunny skies, high temperature about 103 degrees.
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4: With SRN News, I'm Bob Agnew in Washington. President Trump is asking the Pentagon to reduce military exercises U.S. conducts each year with South Korea.
5: President Trump taking to his Truth Social page, stating he has instructed Secretary of War Pete Hegseth to substantially reduce the military drills we do with that country. The president saying, based on my very good relationship with Kim Jong-un of North Korea, I am not happy with the fact the U.S. has long ago agreed to participate in joint military exercises with South Korea. These exercises are not only costly, but send a signal that is totally inappropriate and hostile to a country that, as long as Donald J. Trump has been president, has been unthreatening and respectful.
4: And that is correspondent Laura Winters. Lala skirts Hawaii's Big Island. Here's correspondent Donna Warder with an update on the storm.
6: Lala skirted Hawaii's Big Island without making landfall as a hurricane, and now it's weakened to a tropical storm. But hurricane specialist Larry Kelly of the National Hurricane Center says Lala is still punishing the Big Island and drenching several of Hawaii's other islands.
7: Rainfall totals in excess of 30 inches have been reported on the eastern side of the island, of the Big Island, damaging winds as well.
6: Tropical storm conditions have spread westward from Maui to Oahu and Kauai. Governor Josh Green says more than 60,000 households are without power, and three hospitals have switched to generator power. There's a search and rescue mission after flash floods swept several occupied homes off their foundations in Hawaii County. I'm Donna Water.
4: An American tourist has been killed by a lightning strike on Sicily's Mount Etna that happened while hiking Europe's largest volcano following a period of intense activity. Recently, the 29-year-old man from Kansas was rescued by helicopter after being struck Sunday evening in an exposed barren area. This is SRN News.
8: 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Hi, I'm Chuck Swindoll. I do this or I don't do that, and therefore I am pleasing God. 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It is law-like in nature. 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Did you catch the knots? Legalism is all about negatives, and legalism is all about self.
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1: Church approval of gay marriage, and we could look at it from correspondent Michael Harrington.
2: Sweden is the country where the most people think homosexual unions are a good thing, 92%. The Netherlands come in second at 89%. Spain checks in at 87%. On the other end of the spectrum, opposition to gay marriage is strongest in Nigeria, where the population is split between Muslims and Christians, 97%. It's also very unpopular in Indonesia, Kenya, and Malaysia. Michael Harrington reporting.
1: A surrogate mother who gave birth in Texas to a California couple's child is now embroiled in a legal battle. She gave birth to a boy with a severe birth defect and is attempting to gain custody of that child. The birth came after a judge in Texas ordered a hospital to provide life-sustaining care for the baby. The surrogate says a couple pressured her to have an abortion after learning about the diagnosis. This is SRN News. One of the thousands of lawsuits Meta faces over child safety on its platform, but none may be more consequential than one going to trial this week in California.
3: States are seeking extensive financial damages that could, in theory, total as much as $1.4 trillion, plus changes in how the company operates Facebook and Instagram. The lawsuit accuses the social media giant of contributing to a youth mental health crisis by knowingly and deliberately designing addictive features. The trial in federal court in Oakland features four states as plaintiffs: California, Colorado, Kentucky, and New Jersey. Rich Thomason reporting.
1: Authorities have lifted a U.S. security alert that halted avocado exports from Michoacan. That's Mexico's main avocado-producing state. The alert had left about 200,000 workers in limbo while the military set up increased security measures. You'll find more on these stories at srnnews.com.
4: This is Carter Conlon. Matthew chapter 5, verse 14. Jesus said, "You are the light of the world. A city that is set on a hill cannot be hidden. Nor do they light a lamp and put it under a basket, but on a lampstand, and it gives light to all who are in the house. You are that light chosen by God to be placed in a prominent place. There has to be a church, someone, somewhere, that is able to stand for God and with God, whose life says to those who are hopeless and lost, this is the way to victory. There has to be someone who's willing to declare, this is who God is, this is what God does, this is what faith produces, and this is what freedom looks like, simply by how they live each day as a witness for Christ. You are the light of the world. Pray that God would make you into what you're supposed to be. It's time to pray.

0: This is the Phyllis Schlafly Report, a daily broadcast from Phyllis Schlafly Eagles. And we're upholding the legacy of Phyllis Schlafly, grassroots activist, author of 27 books, and articulate voice for traditional values for more than 70 years. 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
1: As we continue to celebrate America's turning 250 years old, there's a question worth sitting with, one that sounds simple but runs surprisingly deep. Should Christians love their country? Well, the answer is yes, but how we love it matters just as much as whether we love it. There are two ways to get patriotism wrong. The first is to love your country so uncritically that it becomes a kind of idol. As C.S. Lewis warned, a nation becomes a demon the moment it becomes a god. Well, the second error runs in the opposite direction. A cynical tearing down of your home and heritage, dressed up as sophistication or progress. Both miss the mark. Both are failures of love. A properly ordered patriotism doesn't require us to see America as perfect or beyond criticism. America is neither uniquely pure nor uniquely evil. It is a nation founded on genuinely noble principles, shaped by genuinely flawed people, which makes it not so different from every other human enterprise in history. But America is not unredeemable. Far from it. Abraham Lincoln gave us a model worth remembering. In his 1852 eulogy for Senator Henry Clay, he said he loved his country partly because it was his own, but mostly because it was a free country. Well, that is the right instinct. An informed patriotism loves America not merely out of sentiment, but because of what America has actually stood for and striven toward. Christians in particular have reason to love this country with clear eyes. Historians like William J. Federer and Mark David Hall have documented how Christians and Christian ideas were central not only to the founding of America, but its most important moments of reform. The resistance to British tyranny, the abolition of slavery, the pursuit of religious liberty. That heritage belongs to us, and it is worth honoring. Make no mistake, we do not falsely conflate the American flag and the cross of Christ. Our ultimate citizenship is in heaven. But the place we express that heavenly allegiance is in the concrete, particular loyalties God has placed us in. Family, church, community, and country. It is right for Christians to love America and to fight for her. Stay inspired and informed at phyllisschlafly.com and join fellow patriots at Eagle Council 55 in Dallas next month. Find all the information and registration at phyllisschlafly.com. And join us again for the Phyllis Schlafly Report.

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1: Today is Monday, August 17th. Let's take a look at the weather. The high temperature in Amarillo yesterday was 96 degrees. Today, the high is forecast to be in the upper 90s. Slight chance of rain. Tomorrow, high temperature about 102, southwest winds gusting to 25 miles per hour. On Wednesday, sunny skies, high temperature about 103 degrees.
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1: Is that ending? That is ending. And will appoint him his portion with the unbelievers. Wow. He'll take what you got and give it to everybody else. And that servant which he knew his Lord's will and prepared not himself, neither did. Now listen to this. He didn't prepare himself to do what God was calling him to do. Neither did according to his will shall be bitten with many stripes. But he that knew not and did commit things worthy of stripes shall be bitten with a few stripes. For unto whomsoever much is given, of him shall be much required. And to whom men have committed much, of him they will ask some more. Wow. See, God's continued to ask me of things. Ask things of me. It does not stop. You may say, well, I got saved and that's all. No. That's just the beginning, brother and sister in the Lord. That is just the beginning. You got saved. Hallelujah. We're praising God with you. But that's just the beginning. There's so much of an adventure with God. It never ends. It never ends. You think, well, we got that established. Now we got that going. Okay. But then all of a sudden, here comes a new vein. A new opening. Praise God. Let's look at the word in verse number 48. Hallelujah. Think about that. Men have committed much of him. Well, they will ask some more. The more you do, the more you're asked to do.
2: Right.
1: Expect it.
2: Yes, amen.
1: Matthew chapter 25, verse number 14 through 30. Says, for the kingdom of heaven is a man traveling into a far country. He called his own servants and delivered to them his goods. And unto one he gave 5 talents, to another 2, and to another 1. To every man according to his several ability, and straightway took his journey. Then he that had received the 5 talents went and traded with the same and made them other 5 talents. And likewise he that had received 2, he also gained other 2. But he that had received 1 went and digged in the earth and hid the Lord's money. After a long time, the Lord of those servants cometh and reckoneth with them. And so he that received the 5 talents

0: came and brought other 5 talents, saying, Lord, thou deliverest unto me 5 talents. Behold, I have gained beside them 5 talents more. His Lord said unto him, well done, thou good and faithful servant. Thou hast been faithful over a few things. I will make thee ruler over many things. Enter thou into the joy of the Lord. He also that had received 2 talents came and said, Lord, thou deliverest unto me 2 talents. Behold, I have gained 2 other talents beside them. His Lord said, well done. Because see that those servants kept multiplying. Thou hast been faithful over a few things. I will make thee ruler over many things. Enter thou into the joy of thy Lord. Then he which had received the 1 talent came and said, Lord, I knew thee, that thou art a hard man, reaping where thou hast not sown, and gathering where thou hast not strawed, and I was afraid. I'm going to stop there just a minute. How many of you are afraid to win somebody to Jesus? How many of you are afraid to share the gospel with somebody else? See, we judge this man. Shame on him. He had a talent, and he just went and buried it. And God's not going to be happy with him. Shame on him. But what about us? And I was afraid and went and hid thy talent in the earth. Lo, there hast thou hast that is thine. His Lord answered and said to him, thou wicked and slothful servant. Boy, what's he call him? Slothful. He's lazy. Yeah. Say lazy.
1: Lazy.
0: Lazy. Knewest that I reap where I sowed not and gather where I have not strawed. Think about this, people. So what is he doing here? Thou oughtest therefore to have put thy money to the exchangers, and then at my coming I should have received mine own with usury, in other words, with interest. Take therefore the talent from him, and give it unto him which hath 10. Woo!
1: Come on.
0: Give it to the one that has the most.
1: Yeah.
0: Why didn't he give it to the middle one? Because he just doubled his money. He doubled his acquis. The thing of it is, God said, give it to the one with 10. He'll take it and he'll do something with it.
1: Yeah,
0: sure. Come on, people. He'll take it and he'll do something with it. Have you ever watched people how their lives go? When they're serving the Lord, God multiplies, God multiplies, God multiplies. When Pat and I got married in June the 1st of 1965, on that day, Pat had $15 in his pocket. He said, now if that preacher don't cry at this wedding, because I had dated his son, he said, if he don't cry at this wedding, I'm going to give him 10. If he does, I'm going to give him 5. Well, that's more than I get for most funerals, weddings. Okay, now let's talk about this for a moment. Oh, y'all heard that one, didn't you? The gentleman cried, bless his heart, but Pat was lenient and gave him $10 instead anyway. Praise God.
1: Yes.
0: Now you have to understand, that's like 100 today.
1: Yeah, right.
0: So that's good. Amen. I'm talking about 1965. That's many years ago. The thing of it is that we don't know where God is going to take us.
1: That's right.
0: But Pat had a paycheck coming in the next day, so that wound up really good. The point I want to make is we had $5 in our pocket the day we got married. His pocket, not mine. I come with new pots and pans to cook. Here's the thing. God took us from there 23 years later to be able to buy the ranch. But to whom much is given, much is required.
2: Amen.
0: And Pat has a mind. When he knows how to make money and he knows how to win people one-on-one to the Lord.
1: Praise God.
0: I'm a saver, so he knows how to make it. I know how to save it. We made a good team.
1: Yeah.
0: But what if we had wasted what God had given us? Some of y'all would not have been blessed because of it.
1: Right.
0: Now, I've just used my life and Pat's life, and we're laying it raw before you this morning. Which pride, at one time, would have not allowed me to share what I've shared this morning. You've heard things nobody else has heard, unless you're real close to us. The thing of it is that God turned it around where we could continue to work and go forth and make what God wanted us to become. And people, from the time we bought the ranch, even to this day, say, we don't understand. How'd you do that? How'd you buy that? Because, see, people are jealous.
1: Yes.
0: We just be happy. We're just happy. Come be on the ranch. Come be with us. Yeah. You know, we share. Yeah. Hallelujah. The thing of it is that they didn't understand. How could you be blessed like that? You had five, because they knew we had $5 in our pocket probably. You understand what I'm saying? But see, God is the one that makes a difference.
1: Yeah.
0: When God is on your life and you're not a selfish teacher, then God will bless you.
2: Amen.
0: If you, to whom much is given, much is required.
1: That's right.
0: I used to babysit 10 kids at my house a day for months at a time. I had my four and Pat's brother had six little boys and I had them all. Every day for months at a time. We worked. We were, and I didn't get paid either for months at a time. The thing of it is wherever you're willing, whatever you're willing to do to help somebody else. And you know what? All them kids love me today. Name their children after me. They bless me. They help me. They're there for me if we needed them. Why? Because we poured into them. We gave them breakfast, dinner, supper, hallelujah, and petted them and loved on them. Why? See, when you give to other people, when you don't have anything, you can still help other people. Today, people wouldn't do that unless you paid them $20 an hour. Come on, stay with me, people. But if you're willing, when you have seed and you can plant the seed, then what's going to happen? It's going to bless you plus them.
1: Praise God.
0: To whom much is given, what are you willing to do without being paid?
1: Come on.
0: Come on. See, this is where you find out where your talents are.
1: Yeah.
0: Yeah. I can make gravy and biscuits. Hallelujah. I can do this. Do you understand what I'm saying? I can make fried potatoes. Hallelujah. You understand what I'm saying? Nobody's going to go hungry. Praise God. But I'm talking about the spiritual lesson of what we need to be able to do in our life. Apply it spiritually. Not with, it's just the labors of our hand, but apply it spiritually. What is God saying? Do this and do this and do what you can to help others and I will bless you.
1: Yes, sir.
0: And you don't have to get paid because God's going to bless you down the road.
1: Yes,
0: to whom much is given, much is required. Because see, this is the point he makes. You know, you would think Jesus would be so prideful, he wouldn't want to share that story. No, he laid it out for me and you.
1: Yes.
0: He laid it out for me and you. To whom much is given, much is required. Amen? Hallelujah. It's easy to just assume that only wealthy people have been given much. That's a lie.
1: Yeah.
0: You have been given much. Before we bought the ranch, there was a house in Pampa, and I thought, I'd like to have that house, because we were looking, we was driving everywhere looking to buy, put money, invest in something, and there was this beautiful home in Pampa, and I, you know, we had our home east of Pampa, where the prison is now, is what we used to own, 510 acres there, but this house was beautiful, and I thought, I'd like to have that house, that's beautiful. In fact, it's just one house between where Lori lives now and that house, hallelujah. Well, it came up for sale the other day. Pat said, sell the house at Bush and we'll buy that one. I said, well, I'm not sure. Bushland sure is handy if you have to go to the hospital for anything. See, you understand what I'm saying? God gives you choices every day.
1: Yes.
0: Right. And I would have money left over. Praise God. But the wisdom says, is that where you want to be located? Because that would just be a beautiful place for me to entertain and bring people into the home. You see what I'm saying? Because it's a big place, 5,000 something feet house. That's a nice little place. I could fill that one up. That's half church. Hey, Pat, that might be an idea. You understand what I'm saying? The opportunities, when you're serving God, the opportunities never cease.
1: Right.
0: You hear what I'm saying? The opportunities never cease. Hallelujah. And it's exciting because you don't know where you're going to wind up and land.
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3: 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This month, the beginning of Kingdom Keys Network celebrates the 40th anniversary. And Diana and I celebrate our 55th anniversary of our marriage. We want to see you and enjoy an evening of rejoicing, singing, and testimony. Do not bring a gift to Diana and me. Just be there. Come and celebrate with us.
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5: Praise the Lord. Let everything that has breath praise the Lord. 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I'm Cherry Campbell. 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And this is message 4 in that series called What is the Word? 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Light, Life, and Health. Psalm 36:9 says, in your light, we see light. What does that mean? That means that in his word, as we study it and meditate on his word, we will see and understand more and more and more and more as long as we keep seeking. As long as we keep seeking more light, light produces more light. Light produces more light. And you get that light and it opens up to you another level of light. Have you ever felt like you've gotten a revelation and it took you to a whole nother level?
6: Yes.
5: Well, that's what the Kingdom of God revelation was for me. I'd seen the parts. I'd seen the laws. I'd seen the power of words. I've seen the law of faith and love and authority. But when I got the revelation of the Kingdom of God and how it is the system in which all those laws work together to create and produce everything that there is in the Kingdom of God, all that's available, it took my whole understanding to another level. I got a light that brought me to a whole nother level of more light and more light. So you go on to know the Lord more and more. So light produces more light. In your light, we see more light and we get more if we keep looking. If we keep looking into the word for more, we will see more and more and more and more. As you begin to get revelation, then it starts coming more and more and more as you seek it and look for it. It will stop as soon as you stop looking. You get bored and you turn away and go do something else. No more light's going to come. But as you seek and look for it, you're going to get more and more and more and more. And that is reading the word, but also listening to teachers who are anointed with revelation of the word. They are given revelation to open up to you. God gives teachers and preachers the word of God to open it up to more people. And so listening to preachers, that's one way I got a lot of the revelation, especially the foundation and the beginning of what I understood came through the teachers. And then God began expanding it more in me. But I got revelation, and I still do get revelation from teachers that I listen to, or they take it to another level. It's the same subject. I mean, it still may be faith that I've been studying my whole life, but it took it in another angle, another dimension, another application, another strength of it. And there was more light added to it. So as you seek it and look for it in your light, we see light. Matthew 13, 12 to 16. Whoever has will be given more. There it is. Whoever, you can put in this, whoever has light, whoever has understanding. Light, understanding. Whoever has light and understanding will be given more, and he will have an abundance. Whoever does not have light or understanding, even what he has will be taken away from him. This is why I speak to them in parables. So Jesus said, this is why I speak in parables. Though seeing, they do not see. Though hearing, they do not hear or understand. In them is fulfilled the prophecy of Isaiah. You will be ever hearing, but never understanding. You will be ever seeing, but never perceiving. God forbid that should ever be me or you. Don't be that person. You hear and hear and you never understand. You never perceive. Don't be dull. Don't be callous, for this people's heart has become calloused. They hardly hear with their ears. They have closed their eyes. They closed their eyes. They did it. Otherwise, they might see with their eyes, hear with their ears, understand with their hearts and turn. I would heal them. I would bless them. I would give them breakthrough and victories. But he said, blessed are your eyes because they see, and blessed are your ears because they hear. You are blessed. God says you're blessed when you can see and understand the word. When you get revelation of the word, you are blessed. You are one of the blessed ones. I'm a blessed one. I thank you, Lord. I'm a blessed one because you give me revelation. If you want that, say, thank you, Lord. I'm a blessed one. You give me revelation. I get understanding of your word. Thank you, Father. Thank you, Jesus. Thank you, Holy Spirit. Those who despise the word of God or think little of it will lose any understanding they might have. It'll be lost, it'll be snatched away from them. Remember the seed sown on the path, the parable of the word sown. It was sown on the path and the birds came and ate it up. The birds ate it up. It didn't even sink in. That's some people. They heard it. It didn't even get in them. It was taken away. What little they had, it was taken away from them. They lost it. Now, I want us to look at this in 2 Peter 1, 16 through 19. It gives a great picture for us. This passage written by Peter, 2 Peter 1, 16 to 19, refers to when Peter, James, and John were with Jesus on the mountain of Transfiguration. They were the three with him on the mountain of Transfiguration when Moses and Elijah came down on the mountain and in a light, a glorious, glorious light surrounded Jesus, and his robes were as light as the sun. And as the voice spoke from heaven, this is my beloved son. And so this is referring to the vision. Peter is writing about the vision they saw on the mountain of Transfiguration. In verse 16, he said, we did not follow cleverly invented stories when we told you about the power and coming of our Lord Jesus Christ, but we were Peter, James, and John, and I mean, Peter would say, James and John and I, we were eyewitnesses of his majesty. We saw the transfiguration in glory. For he received honor and glory from God the Father when the voice came to him from the majestic glory saying, this is my son whom I love. With him, I am well pleased. Peter continues to testify. We ourselves heard this voice. It was an audible voice, you could say, that came from heaven when we were with him on the sacred mountain, the mountain of transfiguration. And we have the word of the prophets made more certain. You could also say, but I would actually prefer the word, but in there, because it's more of a contrast than an addition. The word of the prophets is referring to the Old Testament. We have the word of the prophets made more certain. The English Standard Version says, we have something more sure. The prophetic word. So what is he saying? We were eyewitnesses beholding his glory. We saw the glory on him. We heard the audible voice of God from heaven with our physical ears. We saw with our physical eyes. We heard with our physical ears. This is where I think the word but could be used here. But in contrast to that, however, we have the word of the prophets. That's what he calls the Old Testament. More certain. English Standard Version. More sure. The more sure word is the prophetic word or the written word. What we already have in writing from the prophets. And that was all the Old Testament. I mean, everyone who wrote, even Moses, David, all of those that wrote, they were the prophets. And all that they wrote, those were the writings of the prophets. So even Psalms and Proverbs, it would all be included in what they called the writings of the prophets. It was the written word that they had on scrolls. And he said, we have something more sure. Okay, we saw glory with our eyes, the transfiguration of Jesus right in front of us. We heard an audible voice from heaven speaking. But there is something more sure, more certain, more solid than a vision of Jesus in transfiguration and a voice from heaven. It's the written word. We have something more sure, the word of prophets more certain. And the King James actually says we have a more sure word of scripture. And you will do well to pay attention to it as to a light. God, the Father, the Holy Spirit, through Peter, is saying pay attention to the written word as to a light. Look at it as a light, as to a light shining in a dark place until the day dawns, until there's a dawning in your heart, until the morning star rises in your heart. What is that? Revelation. Until there's a dawning in your heart, that's revelation, understanding. And above all, you must understand that no prophecy of scripture. So this is talking about the word of the prophets, prophecy of scripture. So right here in verse 20, we understand that the prophecy or the words of the prophets or the prophetic word he's talking about is that of scripture. What you just heard was the message I preached in a series of messages in our Victorious Faith services called What is the Word? And this is message 4 in that series called What is the Word? Light, Life, and Health. And we will continue this message again tomorrow. So join me again tomorrow and remember, God loves you. You are blessed and highly favored by the Lord.
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7: 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I'm Dr. James Dobson, and I'm thrilled that you've joined us.
8: Well, welcome to Family Talk, the broadcast division of the Dr. James Dobson Family Institute. I'm Roger Marsh, and today marks the beginning of a somber week of broadcasts here at the JDFI and the Family Talk program. It was on August 21st, 2025, that Dr. James Dobson went home to be with the Lord at the age of 89. And as we anticipate marking that special day, which will be coming up with a special Family Talk broadcast this Friday, August the 21st, this week we're dedicating our programming to some of Dr. Dobson's favorite broadcast, and also some memories from his memorial service last October. Today, we begin a two-part conversation on a topic that was very near to Dr. Dobson's heart, the bond between a father and his son. It's really unlike any other. As much as a mother gives, there are lessons a boy can only learn from his dad, like how to work and how to lead and how to become a man of character. And when that relationship is missing, the wound can run very deep. Today on Family Talk, we're bringing you a classic presentation from Dr. James Dobson's Bringing Up Boys series. Dr. Dobson will be exploring why fathers are so essential to a boy's development, sharing biblical wisdom alongside a few humorous and even hair-raising stories from his own young adulthood. These words were recorded some time ago, but the truths that they espouse remain just as practical for parents today. So let's get right to this timeless conversation on today's special edition of Dr. James Dobson's Family Talk.
7: Well, we have been talking about bringing up boys, the subject for my book, been talking about how they are unique, how they think, how to raise them properly, and how to make the most of their masculinity, how to help boys know that they are men or can become men. And it's a very important subject, and one that I really enjoy talking about. I loved writing this book, but it's also a fun topic to deal with. Now, what I want to do today is talk about the adolescent experience and how it relates, especially to their fathers. We'll start there and then go on from that point to talk about the relationship with their mothers. When I was 17 years of age, my father bought a new car. It's a big deal in our family. It's a big deal in our little town. Bought a 1953 Ford. It was beautiful. It was blue-green. I loved that car. And my dad allowed me to drive it one day, which was a mistake. I was was 17 years old, haven't been driving very long, and it was lunchtime, and I asked him if I could take it to go get something to eat, and he said yes, so I took off, and I went to eat, and when I was coming back, I noticed that my fellow students were on the street. You know, it was lunchtime, and so there were a lot of kids out there, and this gave me a great opportunity to show off, and I just thought it would be also a great opportunity for me to test a theory about physics that I had always wanted to investigate. See, I had seen a guy named Joey Chitwood at the state fair. Joey was the Evel Knievel of that day. And he was flying through the air with his cars, and that seemed like a pretty neat thing to me. And I figured that I might get that car off the ground too, if I did it right. And in our little town, there were two big bumps at the corners to accommodate the flash floods that came through town. And I thought if I hit those fast enough, I would fly over them. It made sense. Joey did it. Why couldn't I do it? And so I backed up about three blocks. And I mean, these things were about 3 feet deep. They were big bumps on both sides. And so I got going about 60 miles an hour. And I hit that first bump. And I'm telling you, my head went into the headboard and the whole car convulsed. It was, I mean, the front and the back hit the bottom, and then I careened into the second bump and kaboom, it hit again. I mean, it shocked me. I had no idea that was going to happen. The whole car shuddered, and my Texas friends were awestruck. That was about the neatest thing they ever saw. But I sure shook up that car and shook myself up pretty good. And I went on home. I left the car in the driveway and didn't say anything, obviously. Didn't tell my dad about this. About, 2 weeks later, my dad came to me. And he said, Bo, which is what he called me when he was pretty serious. He said, Bo, I just took the car in, had it checked, had it serviced, and all four shocks are blown. He said, these things are shredded. And he says, you know, it's a new car and shocks usually wear out a little bit at a time. They're all gone. They're just absolutely shredded. Do you have any idea how this might have happened? The only thing that saved me was that for a split second, I couldn't remember having done that. So I said no, and he accepted that. And then about 2 weeks later, I got in the car and I was driving off. I went a short distance, and the steering post broke off. And the steering wheel had no relationship to the wheels at all. And I went into a curb and bounced over the curb. If I'd have been gone faster, I could have killed somebody. Namely me. And that was strange. A new car, why would that happen? And it was several months before I let myself remember that I not only blew those four shocks, but I probably cracked the steering post on that new Ford. And who knows how else I messed up my dad's car on that occasion. Now, by the time I figured out that I had done it, the statute of limitations had run on the crime, and I didn't see any reason to bring it up again. And my dad never asked me again. And he went to his grave not knowing that I had destroyed his new car. So, Dad, if you're up there, I'm really sorry, and I won't ever do it again. And you can have my allowance for the next 20 years. And boys have an ability to frustrate the very souls of their dads. And yet, never has it been more clear than it is right now that fathers, and if not fathers, a father substitute, are absolutely critical to the health and well-being and the development of boys. Yes, they frustrate us. You know, they lose our cameras, they drop our binoculars, they mess up our workbenches, and they frustrate us in a lot of ways, but they are critically important. Now, in the 1950s, it was believed that poverty caused juvenile delinquency, gang behavior, young violence, and other things. It was thought that that came from poverty. That is now discredited. That's no longer believed. It's now realized that the primary problem with juvenile delinquency, and I used to serve on a commission on juvenile delinquency at the request of President Reagan. So I've spent a lot of time studying this. It is now known that juvenile delinquency and all of the violence and gang behavior and everything else is caused primarily by the absence of fathers. And in this culture today, that is the case. That's what's happening. Now, why are fathers so important? The reason is because of male role modeling, obviously. A woman cannot teach a boy what it means to be a man. A man has to do that job, one who is committed to that lad, to that boy. He needs to teach him character. He needs to teach him how to work. He needs to teach him how to live an honest life, to be a man of his own word, and needs to teach him self-discipline. Those things are best taught by a man in a relationship with his son. There are four things that a father needs to teach his son about the future responsibility he will hold as an adult, particularly if he is in a family situation. All four of these are controversial. All four of them are under attack. There's been great consternation over these four principles, these four understandings, and yet all four of them are linked to Scripture. You can find every one of them in Scripture. And the first is that a boy needs to understand that he is to be the provider for his family. Now, that does not mean that his wife may not work. She may make more than he. But the primary responsibility for the provision of his family, for the material needs that his family has, rests with the male, the father, the husband in the relationship. And this, again, is controversial. And young people don't know this. Many young people don't, but it is very common today for a guy to drive over and pick up a girl. He may not call before he chooses to come over. He may honk the horn and she comes out. And they go out to eat or go to a show or whatever they're going to do, and he expects her to pay for it. That's not the way it's supposed to work. And you need to teach your sons that that's not the way they're supposed to work. The guy is supposed to care for and provide for the girl and later his wife. The second is the matter of protection. Now, here we get into another very archaic notion. But let me tell you the way I was raised. When I was with a girl on a date and we were walking down the street, I was taught that I was to walk on the street side near the cars. Why? Because it was symbolic of my responsibility to take care of her. You need to tell your kids that. You need to tell your boys that, that this is a responsibility that they're going to have. The scripture refers to our caring about our wives, husbands loving their wives to the point of death if necessary. The responsibility is to care for her. And when you go back to provision or to provide for, you know, the Apostle Paul said that if a man won't provide for his family, he's worse than an unbeliever. This is an important principle. You need to teach this to your kids, and fathers are in the best position to do this. The third is a matter of leadership. Boy, you talk about a controversial issue here, but a man is responsible to lead his family. I'm not talking about being dictatorial. I'm not talking about ruling with an iron fist. I'm talking about servant leadership. This is what a man is supposed to do, and to care for and lead his family. The fourth is to be a spiritual mentor to the family. This is the man's responsibility. I can't tell you how many women have come up to me with a question about family life and said, the most frustrating thing in our family is my husband will not accept spiritual leadership at home. And yet that is a role that he is supposed to accept. You can begin to teach your kids about that ultimate role and how they are to function within a family. And really, as I said before, only a man can teach a boy how to do that. There is a very, very important point here that I hope I can get across. And it is called detachment and differentiation. In other words, a boy detaches from his mother and then begins to accept the role model that he sees in the father. The father really needs to entice the boy away from the feminine characteristics in the mother and begin to teach him to identify with the masculine model. Now, folks, listen to me. It is now believed that homosexuality is very typically rooted in the failure to accomplish that differentiation. And when you see individuals who are very, very feminine, and you go back and you look at the early child development characteristics, you will see a failure to make that change. I've been very blessed from the early days with a memory of my childhood. And would you believe that I recall that change taking place? Now, I couldn't have used these words and I didn't understand it, but I knew that I was pulling back from my mother and toward my father between 2 and 3 years of age. And I was born Caesarean section, 1936, and my mother was not able to have any more children because in those days they thought you could die if you have more than one child by Caesarean section. So I was an only child. And I was the whole world to my mother. She didn't even want children before I was born. And once I was born, I became the centerpiece of her life. And at 2 to 3 years of age, I became aware that she was smothering me a little bit too much. Can you believe that? I recall that. And one day she had her arms around me and she was kissing me. And I said to her, I think that's silly. And my mother was a very bright lady. And she got it. She instantly said, so do I. And she backed off. But what was happening was that I was moving away from my mother and toward my dad. And then my dad and I bonded in a very different way. That's why fathers need to be there. When they're not there, when they're rejecting, when they're harsh, when they're completely absent, when they work too hard, when they're not part of the scene, it is very typical during that time for boys to get confused about that role. And some of them almost consciously choose to stay within the safety of that feminine relationship instead of doing the hard work of changing and moving in the direction of a masculine role model. Many men today do not know what it means to be a man. They don't know what masculinity is all about. And the reason they don't is they've never been taught and they've never seen it. And in our culture in particular, everything masculine is under attack. And there is this assault on masculinity. Many fathers feel that they should not be very physical with their boys because maybe that's the source of homosexuality. And it's not. You need to be physical. Put your arms around them. Tell them that you love them. Tell them you're proud of them. Call them your son. You are my son. And there aren't very many people, only three of you or two or one, who can say that. Hug them. Fathers, you are in a very critical role during that period between 18 months and 5 years. It will be important later. It'll be important in the adolescent years, as we talked about just a minute ago. But especially in that four-year window, you really do need to be on the scene.
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9: I just wanted to thank you because as a woman who is dating right now and looking for my possible mate, it hurts to know that you have to plan how much money you're going to take with you on a date. And many times on dates, you don't know if you're going to be protected. And that always hurts. A lot of times they refer, well, if I'm going to pay for this, then later on in the night. And then it's just cut to the chase in the beginning, and then you go home.
7: Okay, you get stuck once. How about twice?
9: Oh, with the same person?
7: Yeah. Would you go out with that person again?
9: Last date.
7: That's it. That's it. Do you agree that you ought to object to that? Do you object to it?
10: I think that if I knew better how to, I probably would, but
7: So you just go along with it.
10: Just go along and then not go out with him again.
7: Yeah. How about those that don't call in advance but just sort of expect you to be ready?
10: That's not going to happen. My mom told me once she will never let me go out with a guy that honks in the driveway. You won't walk out the door, Laura, if he honks.
7: Let's hear it for her mother. Take the microphone. Let me ask the guys who are here. How would you feel about a girl calling you and asking for a date?
11: Oh, I don't think I would like it very much. I think it kind of robs, like if a girl called me and was interested in asking me out, I think it would rob me of my just internal desire to be the one who instigates a relationship.
7: Does that happen?
11: You get a girl calling and asking me out? Heck yeah. Oh, I'm joking. It has happened before, but it was mostly like with friends, and it was never with someone that I wasn't comfortable enough like to say, yeah, we'll go get ice cream or something like that. But I like also to comment on I don't think all the hope is lost. I mean, I have an incredible family. My father was one who wasn't just a spiritual leader. You know, I'm in a male-dominated household, and me and my brothers and my dad would just sit around and just grunt, you know, ugh, you know, because that's just being
7: a
11: man.
7: Well, that's sure impressive.
11: We would do this, but at the same time, I would walk in on my parents on their knees by their bed praying for their kids.
7: Yeah.
11: And my father was one who I could watch him cry. And he was one that stepped out and not only was interested in me developing as a male, but he discipled me to follow Jesus Christ. And it's encouraging for me to see that, man, not all the hope is lost. We are raising up men, godly men in this nation. I'm excited about the next generation.
7: Well, you're a very fortunate young man, I can tell you that. Let me ask you this. Were you taught to open a door for a woman?
11: Absolutely. Yeah, I was drawing
7: you know what?
11: Chairs to...
7: There are a lot of women like to find you, man.
11: Well, I got in serious trouble if I didn't, so just growing up. So.
7: Let me ask the others of you. This is wonderful stuff. Tell me, in a formal situation, we're not talking about McDonald's now, in a formal situation, would you help your date with her chair?
12: Yeah, I think that would be a good way of showing a respect and a consideration for a date. I don't know, I probably forget a lot of times because either we're sitting in a booth, you know.
7: Well, don't you ever forget it again.
8: You know, there's something every dad needs to hear in that. 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Well, as I mentioned at the start of today's program, this is a Memorial Week for us here at the Dr. James Dobson Family Institute. Coming up this Friday, August 21st, marks the first anniversary of Dr. Dobson's homegoing, receiving his ultimate healing early in the morning on Thursday, August 21st, 2025. To commemorate this special week of celebrating that memorial, we have a special opportunity for you as a supporter of the Dr. James Dobson Family Institute. 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It's something we put together shortly after Dr. Dobson passed away, and it features programs that you haven't heard in quite some time. In some cases, hardly have heard them at all. One of them was the first edition of Family Talk from May 13th, 2010, which we aired on that first day and never re-aired again until we put it together in our Best of Broadcast collection. 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Box 39000, Colorado Springs, Colorado, the zip code 80949. Well, I'm Roger Marsh, and on behalf of all of us here at Family Talk and the Dr. James Dobson Family Institute, thanks so much for joining us today. Be sure to tune in again next time right here for part two of Dr. Dobson's classic presentation on Raising Boys, Routine Panic. That's coming up here on the next edition of Dr. James Dobson's Family Talk, the voice you trust for the family you love. This has been a presentation of the Dr. James Dobson Family Institute.
13: Hello, this is Sabrina Fitzgerald. I'd like to share the seed of God's word with you today. Hebrews chapter 12, verse 1, New King James Version, says this: Therefore, we also, since we are surrounded by so great a cloud of witnesses, let us lay aside every weight and the sin which so easily ensnares us, and let us run with endurance the race that is set before us. Have you in a new year, in a new season when a new year begins, have you ever had a weight loss plan? Lots of people, even all times of the year, are often in our American culture today thinking about how can I lose the weight? Oh, some things beset us in life. And in our very rich culture, yes, physical weight can pile up on us. It's something that's good to think about, and it's important in a lot of facets of our life. You know, the Bible says that the Lord wants us to be preserved blameless in our whole spirit, soul, and body. And so when we think about laying aside weight in our body, let's think about what it says here, that we should lay aside every weight in our inner man as well. This is really important to take in inventory of. Take stock of it. How is my inner man doing? Is it light or has it grown heavy? You know, physical weight piles up over time and it needs to be watched and managed. And so does the weight on the inside of us. You know, Jesus said that he came and he calls all those who are heavy laden and weary and laboring, he calls them to come to him and find rest and take his yoke. Let him do the heavy lifting. Sometimes in life, some of the weights that might pile up on the inside of you, you know, just having a lot of stuff and distractions and busyness and other things, cares of this life, too many things to think about, running hither and thither in your thoughts. The Bible says, Jesus said that our life doesn't consist in the abundance of our possessions or in being distracted. These things weigh us down. They become like a baggage that we're carrying. Some other things that might weigh you down might be some regrets from the past, maybe places where you've missed the mark or you sowed something that now you're having to reap and you would rather have made a difference.

0: Amarillo area. Tonight, overnight low to mid-70s. Tomorrow, high temperature about 102. Southwest winds gusting to 25 miles per hour. Wednesday, high temperature expected to be about 103. Thursday and Friday, high temperature about 100 degrees.
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0: 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Pastor Tom Eliff will help us have a true passion for prayer, and today, we have a very special announcement about the outreach of Southwest Radio Ministries. 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Hear from Josh Davis, Mark Lindstedt, Mac Dominic, Larry Stamm, Micah Van Hus, and Clayton Van Hus. 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And best of all, admission is absolutely free. 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SWRC has quietly worked behind the scenes for months, amassing a digital video library with dozens of titles on topics like Bible prophecy, apologetics, and mysteries. Now, people worldwide can easily watch many great videos, such as the brand new In the Land project filmed on location in Israel. On today's program, Pastor Larry Spargimino, Micah Van Hus, and Josh Davis discuss why this new ministry resource will be a great blessing to Christians everywhere as Southwest Radio Ministries officially launches its digital download store.
1: Greetings, friends. 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And we have a digital download store where many of the great Bible teaching content can be downloaded and enjoyed instantaneously. And we're excited to tell you all about this on today's episode. Joining me to let you know just how powerful a ministry tool this can be is our host of Watchmen on the Wall, Pastor Larry Spargimino, and the director of our Marginal Mysteries Division, Micah Van Hus. Pastor Larry, welcome to the show today.
2: Glad to be here. I think this is a very important outreach, and I think many, many will be blessed by it.
1: And Micah, it's wonderful to have you too.
3: Well, thanks, Josh and Dr. Spargimino. It's good to be on with you guys and excited to announce this digital store to the public.
1: And Pastor Larry, let's talk about how this can be used by the Lord as a ministry tool. How can people grow in the Lord by watching some of the videos that SWRC has available? We even have some recent conferences available for digital download, and I'll describe what all this means and how people can get it, but let's just think about why this is so important.
2: Well, gentlemen, I believe that this digital download store will be an immense blessing for many, many people. I believe it will promote discipleship, and that is what God is looking for, disciples. Our Lord said,

0: said that we are to make disciples of all nations. And when you think of it, the Great Commission is really an educational commission. We are to baptize people. We are to teach them to obey everything that Jesus commanded. Teaching people is so important in ministry and in the role and the work of a Christian radio ministry like ours is. As you study a little bit, a disciple is a learner. The New Testament Greek word translated disciple is mathetes, which means someone who learns. So our digital download store is ideal for learning. You know, in our contemporary world, some churches are seeking to replace the word disciple with something else. I don't think that's a good idea. You know, some might say I'm old-fashioned, but let's look at the facts. Disciple is the most common term to describe Jesus' followers in all four Gospels and in the book of Acts. There's not even a close second. Here are some reasons why I think the word disciple is the word that we should use. First of all, the word disciple complements our Lord's popular title of rabbi, master, teacher. Secondly, the word disciple encourages the idea of discipleship as a lifelong learning process, and I think that's really important. So that's one of the ways that our digital download will really help. And then thirdly, the word disciple focuses on our Lord's command to make disciples by teaching them. So I think it's time for Christians to recommit themselves to Christian discipleship. And I think we're really making it very easy and very attractive for our listeners to do that, because this digital download store official launch is I hope going to reach many people, and I think many people are going to get excited about it. I know you, I, and Micah are excited about it, and I think people today get excited about a lot of things. We need to get excited about something with substance, something that will help us to grow in our walk with the Lord, and something that will also help us to be good, excellent evangelists as we share the gospel of Jesus Christ in these terrible days of confusion, war, and all of those negative things.
1: Yes, yes. Thank you, Pastor Larry. And you're right. You know, the Great Commission is not just about winning souls. It's about making disciples of all nations. And this is a tool that will allow our ministry to do that. Now, friends, you may be listening and say, what is this tool? What are you guys talking about? Digital downloads. Well, we've been working behind the scenes this summer, adding dozens of videos. The great video projects that SWRC has had for many years and even some very recent projects. For instance, we've told you about our new launch of the In the Land series, and all three of us played a role in that In the Land video project. You've heard that it's a DVD that you can purchase, and that's been the traditional way that we've done it, but it's also available as a digital download. And it's not just the In the Land project that you can download from our website and watch anywhere around the world. You don't have to wait for a DVD to arrive in your mailbox. 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But it's not just that one title. We've got dozens and dozens and dozens of titles, video projects, discipleship resources, gospel tools, that will equip and evangelize and encourage you to get into God's Word. 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You can click on Shop, then you can click on Downloads, and you'll see all the various titles that we have available right now for you to enjoy. And Micah, I know that you work very hard on video, and that's something that you're very skilled at. But let's talk about the why of that. Why is video such a powerful tool for ministries today?
2: Well, we live, obviously, in a technological age where pretty much, at least here in America and across the world, but primarily here in America, folks are entertained by screens in front of them.
1: Yes.
2: We have been for a number of decades now. But we also have the generations that are younger that's all they know is what's on the screens. And so as I look at this digital download store, obviously, I'm familiar with my works on there, my presentations on the realm of the dead, the war of the princes, Jesus and the bulls of Bashan. But I see your works, Josh. I see Dr. Spargimino's. I see my brother Clayton's, his archaeology, DVDs and presentations that he has done. We live in a visual age, and we need to reach people with the gospel by whatever means we can. And obviously video is a more recent technology that has only existed for just a small percentage of the world.
1: Yes.
2: And we no longer distribute information primarily through books and scrolls. And so, you know, especially with the younger generation, they're visual here in the United States. And these are great tools to be able to reach the newer generations and spread the gospel.
1: Mm-hmm. Yeah, and Pastor Larry, how could churches use some of these video projects, not just individuals in their homes or with their families, but let's think about how churches could use these video projects like In the Land and some of the other titles that we have available to help them build disciples and to reach others.
0: Many people, for one reason or the other, never go to Israel. So what a great way to go on a tour and hear a short message about the site that is being visited. In the Land does just that. The messages that our staff share become really special. They're burned in your heart. You remember this stuff because, as Micah was pointing out, it's on the screen, you can see it. And what could be more exciting than a person standing by the Sea of Galilee giving a message about a location on the Sea of Galilee? And so in the video, you can see it all. It really has a tremendous impact. I've seen some of the videos that I'm in that we've made going to Israel, and they are, compelling, attractive. The content of what we say is, of course, first rate. And also the videography is very compelling. We also have a video titled Biblically Grounded, Where Scripture, History, and Hands-on Discovery Meet. Now, this is a wonderful video for learners, which is what a disciple is. I mean, it's really first rate. These downloads could be used for a home Bible study, a Wednesday evening Bible study at church, or, of course, for personal viewing by pastors or Sunday school teachers or anyone who wants to be disciples. And I also want to suggest, and this is kind of a thought that I'm always looking as a pastor, I'm always looking as a way of building up a church, building churches, outreaching, being effective, and bringing people in. And, there are many non-Christians who do not know much about what the Bible teaches. So a local church could have a dinner on the grounds and then a video presentation using one of these videos. Church members could invite friends and offer to pick them up and bring them to church. And after it's all over, bring them home. And I think it would be a great idea to have the nursery open so couples could come and they could sit and see the video and have fellowship and snack and all of that. And as an added treat, the youth group could do a short presentation, maybe a song or skit. And I think it's really good for the church itself. It's good to train church members and church people in discipleship and to get a lot of people involved. Many people have a common stereotype of a church. It's kind of a Sunday morning gathering in which the congregation sings three hymns, the pastor preaches a sermon, and everyone quickly leaves for their favorite restaurant. But I believe that we can change a lot of that, and we can make the idea of church as, yeah, we learn, yeah, we hear the Bible, yeah, we have Christian fellowship, but it's kind of a nice place to be. It's a fun place. It's a place where we can make friends, new friends, where we can learn things that we never heard of before and didn't understand. And of course, the ultimate goal is that somebody would, and many people would, make a decision for Jesus Christ. And I think that's so important. You know, as I look at the headlines, all the confusion in the world, people are bombing each other left and right. People need Jesus. And I believe that more than ever. And I think these videos would be very, very good in outreach to the community.
1: Well, thank you, Pastor Larry. And one of the titles that you mentioned is Biblically Grounded. And this is a conference that was hosted by SWRC last year. And so we're not just talking about 1 hour features or 45 minute feature videos. We even have entire conferences, resources that churches could use. The Biblically Grounded was a archaeology and apologetics conference that SWRC hosted last year. We hired a professional film crew to come and capture it all on excellent audio and video, and that's been professionally produced, and it's available as a digital download. That means probably more than 12 hours of content that someone can download and begin watching, and it's by some of the leading Christian archaeologists and scholars. This is the kind of content that you will receive, and it's available at the tip of your fingers. All you do is just go to swrc.com. 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I think we're getting close to about 100 different titles of video projects that are available right there. We've been working quietly behind the scenes on this project for quite some time, and we are excited to bring you that information, friends, today that it is available right now. Another way that you can find it on our website is just go to swrc.com, click on the search bar, and type in digital download. Again, that's digital download, and it'll also pull up all those titles as well. It's not just information like biblically grounded or in the land. We have a Defying the Demonic conference that was filmed as well. Greg Patton behind that project. And Micah's getting ready to tell us some about his video projects that are available. Pastor Larry, you were talking about something that churches could do for outreach. Well, we know the Fall Feasts of Israel are coming up very soon. We have available as a digital download Larry Stamm teaching about the Feast of Tabernacles, Miracles of Hanukkah, other of the Jewish feasts. And these are available as soon as you complete your purchase at swrc.com, friends. You'll receive an email, and that will be your link to download the video project, and you can begin watching it right away. This is a game changer for the ministry, and we are glad that we can bring this ministry resource to you. And you know, friends, our director of operations, Edward Weber, recently told me that even before we had announced it, even before we had officially launched anything about this, that there was a man from Australia that purchased over 10 of these digital videos. This is another avenue of this ministry. People around the world can now enjoy these great ministry resources as they're growing in God's Word. With our DVDs, we can ship those only to the U.S. Yes, we can ship them to Canada, but it gets very expensive. Now folks in Canada can enjoy a lot of these videos without having to pay that extra cost for shipping. People around the world are beginning to purchase these digital downloads of our video projects. Micah, why is that such a big deal as we're trying to reach the world?
2: Well, obviously spreading the gospel in the modern medium, but as you said, folks don't have to pay for shipping. You don't have to worry about porch pirates. Yeah. So I guess if someone was going to steal a book containing the gospel, that wouldn't necessarily be the worst thing in the world for them to check out.
1: Yeah, that's true.
2: I look at the number of the projects on there. Mac Dominic, folks who pay attention to the mysteries that we study, know Mac Dominic well. If you listen to the program, he has a lot of resources on there.
1: He does.
2: He's been a Sunday school teacher for 50 years now, and he is a man who has a lot of knowledge and fascinating topics. A few of my projects that are on there, a couple of my DVDs from my first book, Ancient Cities and the Gods Who Built Them. Olympus in Rome is one of them. And of course, in Olympus in Rome, as it relates to how in the world do those relate to the gospel and the Bible? Well, they contain a lot of the mythological stories, a lot of the mythological gods. And as I study in my upcoming book next month, Mythologies Decoded, the mythologies are echoes of the scripture. There are so many stories through mythologies that basically are just saying the same thing that scripture did, but from a distorted perspective. And that's what we expect to find after the Tower of Babel and the separation of languages. And so Olympus and Rome is a fascinating topic. Also, we have Atlantis and Eridu, two more ancient cities. Eridu is believed by most scholars, and I would concur that it's most likely the site of the Tower of Babel, Eridu in Iraq today. Atlantis is a fascinating story, though people will say it's not a real city. But people also said that about the city of Troy until 150 years ago they found it. So Atlantis is an echo of the flood, things that happened in the flood. And so those are two of the DVDs from my Ancient Cities series. I have two DVDs on there from my Angels Eternal study. Realm of the Dead, I think, is an important topic for folks to be discipled in and to learn about. A Realm of the Dead actually tells us what hell is. The word hell is an English word that never appears in the original Hebrew or the original Greek. In fact, the English Bibles, they have combined three different locations of the underworld into one word, hell. And it doesn't do justice to what the underworld actually is. The realm of the dead is not only the study of what the underworld really is, but it's also a study of the giants that are in the underworld, which scripture mentions in at least three different verses that the giants are in the underworld. And so it talks about why they're there, what they're going to do, how they got there. That's a fascinating DVD, The Realm of the Dead. My other DVD on there is War of the Princes. And this is the concept of the fallen angels. We have fallen angels through a number of places in Scripture, not just the watchers of Genesis chapter 6. And so the War of the Princes is a fascinating study about the angelic princes that Christ came to defeat. And so those are a number of the topics. Again, we have Mac Dominic on there. Mac has a number of fascinating topics. He talks about cosmic conflict and shadows of evil and different things dealing with the false gods of old, the fallen angels. Be sure to check those out. Those are good resources. Angelology is a neglected area of study.
1: Yes, it is.
2: And I recommend that folks understand angelology and study it. With my two DVDs there, those are two from my book, Angels Eternal. The whole angelic thought process and argument about the angels and the study of it, it only magnifies who Christ is when you realize that Christ is more powerful than all of these entities and beings we are talking about, the princes, the watchers, the divine council. Christ is more powerful than all of them, and they bow to him. I think angelology is an important area of study, and I recommend folks get into it.
1: Micah, I know that you also do a lot of short form videos for social media and things like that. How can our listeners engage with those kinds of videos that you're creating? And I know that you've really ramped up some of that content recently.
2: So I do have, obviously, YouTube. You don't have to pay for that. So it's not on the digital download side of things because it's free on YouTube. For a while now, I've been actually putting a video out every single day, nonstop. But I mean, most of those are shorts. But every week I've been doing a full form video around 10 minutes, 8 to 10 minutes, and then I do shorts off of those. Yeah, I have been doing a lot of videos here of late. I've got a special music video about the angels coming out within the month. I've been working nonstop on that.
1: Cool.
2: I'm having a ton of fun doing that. I love doing the digital stuff, video editing and the artistic, getting the AI to help me with making different things. Nah, I just love doing it.
1: So what's the channel that people can go to check that out?
2: MarginalMysteries.com. Of course, I do X, I do TikTok, I do Instagram, Facebook. All of those links are on MarginalMysteries.com, MarginalMysteries.com, or you can go on YouTube and look for Marginal Mysteries. And we study the topics your Sunday school teacher likely didn't talk about, and we have fun doing it.
1: Amen. And friends, we are talking about our digital download store. Micah was highlighting some of the great topics and resources that he has available. And SWRC has been working quietly behind the scenes for a number of months now, compiling an extensive catalog of video projects for you to enjoy. Whatever nation you are in, all around this world, it's available to you. You will get an email, and as soon as you get that email, when you complete your purchase, then you can download the video. Watch it, enjoy it, and there's no expiration date. It's yours, and you can enjoy it and share it in your local church, perhaps, or invite some friends over to watch one of these certain topics. All kinds of different titles, different categories of knowledge, as Micah was explaining. We've got gospel resources. We've got Bible prophecy resources. We've got Bible archaeology resources, apologetics, Bible mysteries, and so much more, all kinds of a variety of topics and subjects that are available in this great catalog of video projects. And Pastor Larry, how can Christians grow in the Lord by watching all these various kinds of video projects?
0: Well, God's will for Christians is that they grow to maturity. 2 Peter 3:18 says that we are to grow in the grace and knowledge of our Lord and Savior, Jesus Christ. These kinds of videos certainly help with growing in grace and knowledge. And I believe our digital download store will really help us in this. And here's another thing about these digital downloads. They can help people leave a good legacy. Now, what kind of a legacy are you leaving? That's kind of a good question for me, you and everyone. A legacy is something passed down from generation to generation, maybe money or property. Now, here's something even more important, your Christian values. That's your legacy. That's a very important legacy. That is extremely important. Christians who have been discipled and are disciples have been prepared to pass on a legacy of faith and love for the truth and for Jesus Christ as Lord. So I believe that this will be one of the greatest results of these digital downloads. And like I said before, I think we're going to get a lot of good testimonies from people say, wow, this is fantastic stuff. I've grown so much. I think we're going to get, like I said, lots of good testimonies, and that's exciting.
1: 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And friends, we are talking about the brand new resource that SWRC has made available as we've been quietly working behind the scenes for many months now. 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I'm on the SWRC.com website right now. On my phone, I'm scrolling down the webpage, and I'm coming to Shop by Category. And you can scroll over. There's things like CDs, DVDs, conferences, and so much more. There's an option that says Downloads. You click on that, and as soon as you click on Downloads, it will load all the various titles, dozens of speakers, dozens of topics, dozens of resources that you can purchase and instantly enjoy it as soon as your purchase is complete. 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Micah, what would you like to say to our audience as we begin to wrap up our time together?
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1: 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Also, you can go to the search bar on our website and type in digital download, and it'll pull up all those results as well. We encourage you to check back often because this isn't a static store that we said, okay, here's a pile of videos and it's going to stay that way forever. No, we're going to be constantly adding new titles. So check back often to see these wonderful resources as that library will just continue to expand. And thank you both for joining me today. And I appreciate you guys very much.
0: Thank you so much, Josh. And Micah, it was a blessing just to be working together.
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5: Don't forget the 4055 anniversary on Sunday evening, August 30th at Accelerate Church. 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And Diana and I celebrate our 55th anniversary of our marriage. 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
5: John Osteen is next. He was one of our favorites in years gone by. I'm talking about Diana and I when we'd get to hear Brother Osteen in a meeting we went to somewhere. That was always a huge blessing. Well, we have some recordings of Brother Osteen, and we're happy to share those with you on the radio. These are not available for purchase from us. We miss Brother Osteen and getting to hear him these days, but thank God for recordings so we can still hear some great preaching from Brother John Osteen. Here he is next for the next several minutes.
7: You may be seated, and for you who are viewing, we're reading from 2 Chronicles chapter 20, a wonderful chapter that will bless you. And it came to pass after this also that the children of Moab and the children of Ammon and with them others beside the Ammonites came against Jehoshaphat to battle. Then there came some that told Jehoshaphat, saying, "There cometh a great multitude against you from beyond Jordan." In verse 3, and Jehoshaphat feared and set himself to seek the Lord and proclaimed a fast throughout all Judah. And Judah gathered themselves together to ask help of the Lord, even out of all the cities of Judah. They came to seek the Lord. Now I'm talking to you about prayer that moves the Holy Ghost to act. And we've set ourselves right here in Lakewood Church to give ourselves to prayer as never before. And we encourage all who view by television to listen carefully today, because the things that are impossible with men are possible with God. And the Bible says you have not because you ask not. And we want to encourage you to pray, to call on God. And we have set our own staff here to pray an hour the first day of their work week, of the work day. From 9 to 10, we do nothing but pray, intercede. Then sometime we take a week off like we did last time, and we stop on the hour. As David said, I praise the Lord 7 times a day. So we just praise God that we have victory 7 times a day. You say, don't you work? Doesn't your staff work? Yeah, they work. They work better when they pray. They get more work done. But not only so, but we are calling the church. And by the church, I mean this local church, but as well, also the church that's out there. Give yourself over to prayer. We're believing for, we almost have 1,000 homes that are open to prayer for 1 hour every week to gather people together to pray. We believe that God can be touched. Amen. And you know, I preached last Wednesday night on the prayer that brings God down. And you know, over there, God said, I have surely seen the affliction of my people. The prayer causes God to see. He said, I've heard their cry. It was because they prayed. And he said, I've come down. I've come down. Oh, when he heard Israel cry out and pray, God said, Gabriel, it's not enough to send you. Michael, it's not enough to send you. I'm coming off of my throne. I'm going down to answer the cry myself. And I believe that God is waiting for a people who will cry out to where the angel will not be enough. God will say, they've want me so bad. The need is so great. I am stepping off and coming down to earth to meet their needs. Could I have an amen? Oh, thank God. God is a prayer answering God. We're believing these 1,000 homes will offer up prayer to God, that God can be touched with the feelings of our infirmities. You know, the Bible says, call unto me, and I will answer thee, and show you great and mighty things, which you know not. The Living Bible said, I'll show you remarkable secrets. God said, call unto me. You know, there are three things. He said, look unto me, and be ye saved, all ye ends of the earth. And then he said, come unto me, all ye that labor and are heavy laden. But he also said, call unto me. Call unto me. Jesus said, whatever you ask the Father in my name, he'll give it you. Listen, when the situation looks bleak and dark, don't forget you have a God that answers prayer. I can remember. Stand up, please, Dodie, darling. And I just want to say this again. I never get tired of saying it. I can remember when I sat in that little office with a doctor in 1981, and he looked across the table and said, Pastor, your wife has metastatic cancer of the liver. We cannot find the primary tumor. We cannot treat her. She has to die. Pastor, she'll be dead within a few weeks. Within a few weeks. And then he said, not much. You understand me? Not much. A few weeks. I said, Doctor, we believe in prayer. We believe in miracles. We believe in God. Unless he said, well, you're going to have one. Thank you, Dodie. I want you to know in that hour, we remembered that there was a God who could hear our cry. Just because the doctor may give you up, and God bless every doctor, many of them are here. Just because the world says there's no answer, don't forget God. God is alive. God, and we have not because we ask not. And listen, the things that are impossible with men are possible with God. Amen. And you know, we're dreaming big dreams here. I want you to be dream big dreams. I'll tell you, there's nothing happening in your family. There's nothing happening in the lives of your children. There's nothing happening in your finances. There's nothing happening in your little world you live in that God cannot change. He is a God who will get off of his throne and come down and walk in the midst of his people if we will pray. I believe if we'll pray, God will save our families. I believe if we pray, God will heal our bodies. I believe if we pray, God will bless our businesses. I believe if we pray, God will bless us financially, because it says God takes pleasure in the prosperity of his people. I believe if we pray, God will touch our city of Houston and your city wherever you are. I believe if we'll pray, God will spare this nation. I believe if we'll pray, God said, he was so angry with the priests and the prophets and the princes. He said, they've all deceived. They've all gone astray. Over there in the book of Ezekiel. And he said, the princes have done this, and the priests have done this, and the prophets, they've lied about what they saw. I didn't show them that. And he said, I'm going to destroy them. And I sought for a man or a woman to stand before me and make up the gap. God is saying, I'm going to have to destroy them. But if I can find one man or woman somewhere who will pray, who will stand before me and bring my promises to me, I'll spare the prophets and the princes and the priests. But he said, I sought for a man and found none. Found none. Therefore, judgment has to come. But what I want to say is that when God sees sin and iniquity in the work of the devil, the first thing he looks for, is there anybody who will pray? Is there anybody who will take their stand? Is there anybody who knows the promises of God? Is there anybody who will stand in the gap? The eyes of the Lord go to and fro throughout the whole earth, searching for people whose hearts are perfect toward him, so he can show himself strong in their behalf. I want to say that God has found the people here in Lakewood Church who will pray. Could I have an amen? Amen. Oh, I tell you, we're going to give ourselves to prayer. Now, this text that I have here, Jehoshaphat, you know, all these three great armies were coming against him. Yeah, there was no way this little band of people of Judah could ever stand against that. And you know, that represents all the work of the devil and demon forces and the trouble and the sorrow and the heartache you may have coming against you today. You know, sometimes, did you ever get up just face the day and everything go wrong? You just feel like crawling back in bed, get out on the other side? Am I the only one that ever felt that way? Oh, no. Sometimes it seems like trouble comes in, you know, in bunches, and just seems like everybody's coming against you. And Jehoshaphat was that way, all these armies coming against him. And today, I'll tell you, our children and young people have forces coming against them that us older people never had in all of our lives when we were young. Oh, what a world as being attacked by the devil and demon forces. The Bible says we wrestle not against flesh and blood, but against spirits without bodies, against the great evil satanic forces, against the great evil spirits that rule the darkness of this world, against the huge number of wicked spirits. The devil knows that he has but a short time, and he's doing his best, but his best is not enough. Hallelujah. And I know those forces do come against you. Sometimes people want to commit suicide. Some people just want to give up. Some people want to give up on their marriage, give up on their finances, and all of that. But I want you to know that our God is alive, and it doesn't matter who comes against us. No weapon formed against us shall prosper. So this great army came against him. Now, what did he do? Did he begin to have a pity party and say, oh my, I know we're done for now. I might as well give up. Where's God? God doesn't love us. God let this come upon us. Look at all these armies coming against me. See, a lot of people do that. Listen, we got to be praying people. We've got to be praying people. We've got to be praying people who are in touch with God. Could I have an amen? Amen. And notice what it says here. All this great, great, great multitude. And Jehoshaphat feared. Now, that doesn't mean reverence. That means he was afraid. All of us feel fear once in a while. Oh, my, the fear that comes when you find a lump in your body. The fear that comes when you think something else is happening and attaching itself to you. The fear that comes when it looks like your home is going to break up or your children are going to never come back to God and all. The fear, fear. All people feel fear, but we don't have to accept fear. Notice what he did. He feared, but it drove him into the presence of God. Thank God we have a good God. We have a great God. We have a mighty God. What a mighty God we serve. Amen. And when you get in the presence of God in prayer, you're the first thing you want to say to him, God, I got a feeling everything's going to be all right. Amen. Notice what he said. I'm talking about calling yourself to prayer. I'm talking about television audience. I'm talking about you people out there who think just because man has said there's no hope, that there's no hope. I'm here to tell you that the things that are impossible with men are possible with God. You have not because you ask not. Try God, try God, try God. Remember that story I told you about getting the first phone mate, you know? And people call my home and they got that phone mate. Oh, they got real mad. Real mad. And I remember Brother Hagin called me one time, got the phone made, and he screamed in that little box. He said, I don't want this idiot box. I want the real idiot. Well, people got a little upset because they got that answering service, you know. And I told you publicly, I said, well, if you get an answering service when you call me, try God. He doesn't have an answering service. He'll answer personally. If you can't find me, you might be pushed into the very presence of God. John Osteen is not your answer. God is your answer. Now notice here. When all this army, and they came and told him, all this army, Jehoshaphat feared, and notice what he did. He set himself. I like that.
5: That's all the time we've got for today's presentation. I will have more from Brother Osteen next time. Glad you were listening. It's always a joy to hear from you. And we're glad when you let us know that you are particularly blessed by the preaching of John Osteen. Blessed and highly favored lawn care services supports the Kingdom Keys Network. James Milligan can be reached at this number, 806-433-2488. 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Don't forget the 4055 anniversary on Sunday evening, August 30th at Accelerate Church. This month, the beginning of Kingdom Keys Network celebrates the 40th anniversary. And Diana and I celebrate our 55th anniversary of our marriage. We want to see you and enjoy an evening of rejoicing, singing, and testimony. 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Come and celebrate with us.
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10: Florida law protecting children from drag shows is upheld on appeal. We're going to be talking about this on Faith and Freedom. I'm Matt Staver, founder and chairman of Liberty Counsel. Joining me is Holly Mead.
11: You know, Matt, I'm just really proud of Governor DeSantis, Joseph Latipo, all of them that have worked so hard to protect children in the state of Florida. And one of the examples of this was the Protection of Children Act, in which they're protecting children from obscenity. And what's happening with these so-called drag shows and encouraging these children to come in and watch this perversion, this sexual performances, et cetera, you get the idea. And we can't expose their innocent eyes to this kind of perversion. So this particular restaurant called Hamburger Mary's sued against the law because they wanted to have drag shows on Sundays.
10: And they called them family-friendly drag shows. The good news is that the Federal Court of Appeals, sitting what's called en banc with more than just three people, but all of the judges, ruled 8-5 that the Florida Law Protection of Children Act banning admittance of minors to adult live performances is constitutional. That's a good decision. This also happens to coincide with a recent decision out of Arkansas, which also upheld, in that particular state, a court upheld the ban exposing children to obscenity. So that was a three-judge panel on what is known as the Eighth Circuit Court of Appeal, and it also was a 2023 law similar to Florida. So the Florida law bans minors from admittance to adult live performances. So it applies to drag shows that are obscene, but it also applies to other things that are obscene, whether they might be in a bar or whether it might even be a so-called pride parade that are no different than what's happening in these stationary onstage or in park type of drag shows, but basically is moving down a public street. There's no difference. And we've all seen these obscene displays. Now, what is obscene? Well, the Federal Court of Appeals said that the Florida law is actually specifically incorporating the so-called Miller Standard. The Miller Standard comes from a United States Supreme Court decision that defines what is obscene. If something meets these three criteria, then it is classified as obscene and there is no First Amendment protection and minors are not permitted to attend those kinds of events. Number one, it appeals, the performance or the display or the image appeals to what they call the prurient interest. What is that? It is something that is excessively focused on sexual activity. So number one, if it appeals to the prurient interest, primarily focused on sexual activity. Number two, if it is patently offensive to the community, particularly as it relates to minors, And then number three, that it lacks any literary or scientific value. And in this particular case, if it falls into that category, that's obscene, and there is no First Amendment right by parents even, or third parties, or anyone else, to expose children to obscenity any more than, for example, a child can be exposed to pornography. It is not a First Amendment protected right.
11: And, you know, we fought against this in Naples not long ago. They were trying to do these drag shows in a public park where children play. And, you know, I promise you, you don't have to go look at the videos and the pictures, but I promise you they are obscene, and what they're trying to snare these children into is horrible. You know, but this particular ruling by the 11th Circuit, the judge wrote, the act, referring to the Protection of Children Act, is a straightforward regulation of obscenity, preventing children from attending adult live performances obscene for them is rationally related to Florida's interest in safeguarding the well-being of minors. And that's the bottom line. We have to protect our children. We have to.
10: Yeah, and the opinion says the Constitution protects speech but not obscenity. I recently did an interview with a media source, and they had done an interview with the attorneys for Hamburger Mary's, and Hamburger Mary's says that they're going to appeal this to the United States Supreme Court. I said I welcome that because I think the Supreme Court will uphold this law, and instead of this being binding on Florida, Georgia, and Alabama, where the 11th Circuit is binding, and then persuasive on the rest of the states that deal with this issue, it'll be binding as a precedent across the board, all over the United States and all of our territories as well.
11: And wouldn't that be amazing?
10: And that would be good.
11: Finally.
10: So be my guest. Go ahead and ask the Supreme Court to take this case. We'll certainly be involved in briefing this matter as well. But here's what it doesn't apply to. It doesn't apply to a generic kind of drag show, say, for example, where somebody dresses up in drag and they may be reading some kind of a book, but it's not sexually provocative. Well, what it does apply to are these sexually provocative drag shows. And that's what we've been seeing over and over again. In fact, in Naples, remember, Holly, we had a case down there where Naples Pride wanted to have a drag show in a park that was frequented by parents and their children. And we briefed that to oppose it. Now, the lower court ultimately sided with Naples Pride, but the Court of Appeals, same Court of Appeals here, reversed that in a different ruling than this one. And so they weren't allowed to move forward. But we presented evidence from a previous 2 years ago where they had the same group in the same location, the so-called drag performance. And it was clearly obscene. It had these scantily clad people virtually naked doing all kinds of gyrations. It was a situation where they were inviting children to come forward to give dollar bills or money, put it in their thongs. And
11: like something you'd see inside a bar, a dancing bar or something.
10: It was awful.
11: Yeah.
10: Awful. And so we represented parents that want to take their kids to that park, and they would be exposed to this sexually obscene performance. Now, the good news is with this decision will stop that in Naples, and it will stop those kinds of performances. And the media source I was asking a question to, or they were asking a question of me, asked the question, does this apply beyond drag shows? I said, yes, because it doesn't mention drag shows. It says adult live performances, adult live performances. When you have an adult live performance that is obscene, people have no right to present that to minors. So that applies to the scenario in Naples. It applies to drag shows that are sexually provocative, but it also applies to these pride parades. You've seen them.
11: Mm-hmm.
10: We've all seen them. They're horrible. And anywhere in Florida, if you have a pride parade that has that same kind of sexually provocative scenario, that is illegal under Florida law. And the court says Florida has a right to protect children, and there is no First Amendment protection. The attorneys told the media, the attorneys representing Hamburger Mary, they're confused. They don't know what is permissible and what's not. That's nonsense. They're not confused. They know exactly what this law applies to.
11: Right.
10: The Miller standard has been a test for obscenity for decades, It's not unclear. It's very clear, and the Supreme Court has over and over upheld that definition of obscenity.
11: Wouldn't that also include like pornography and magazines like that? Because I remember years ago, I went into one of those, I think it was a Barnes & Noble, and just looking at the magazine rack, and there was a man standing there with one of those pornographic magazines open wide, and I was horrified. So I went back, got in touch with a judge friend of mine, and sure enough, they sent the FBI out and closed it down and then ended up putting the magazines behind the counter because of a law protecting children from obscenity. And this was years ago.
10: Yeah, absolutely.
11: You can't just parade in front of them anything you want.
10: You can't parade in front of them anything you want. These drag shows have actually come into schools. Sadly, in Minnesota, they've actually come into the legislative session to present these kinds of awful scenarios to the legislators. Now, that law, if it were in Minnesota, wouldn't address that because they're adults. But if you have minors around, no one has a right to take a minor to obscenity, including parents. And no one has a right to perform obscene acts in front of minors.
11: And no parent should take their children to that.
10: Sadly, some do. I agree. I think it's child abuse to do that.
11: Yes.
10: Well, under this particular law that's been upheld, that cannot happen anywhere in the state of Florida. This is a great decision that will have a huge impact on Florida, Georgia, and Alabama, but also across the entire nation. For more information, go to Liberty Counsel's website, lc.org.
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12: This is Chuck Harding with A Moment for America. Down through the ages, mankind has witnessed nations come and go. There is a cycle of civilizations which illustrates this truth. The question is, where is America in this cycle, and how should we respond? Because of the spirit of the Antichrist, man strives to place his fellow men in bondage. This is where the cycle begins, the tyranny of man. The second step comes when faith enters. As we move up the cycle, mankind witnesses the mighty power of God in faith. From faith, nations move to courage. Our founders were great men of courage from biblical truths, such as be strong and of a good courage. From courage to victory, and God gave us the victory over the tyranny of Great Britain. From victory to liberty, where the Spirit of the Lord is, there is liberty. From liberty to abundance, and America is an amazing land of abundance. After this, though, too often a nation starts on the downward cycle, from abundance to selfishness, from selfishness to complacency, meaning I don't have time to get involved or vote, from complacency to apathy, meaning I just don't care, from apathy to dependency, diminishing our national sovereignty by undue reliances upon other nations for oil and many other goods and services. When a nation becomes dependent, they are one step away from bondage. This is where America is. Hopefully, by understanding the urgency, may we motivate each other to pray with fervency to our God for revival and reverse this cycle. Turn us, O God, of our salvation, and cause thine anger towards us to cease. This is Chuck Harding. Think about it, America. For more on this subject and other issues, go to missiontoamerica.us.
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1: Turn with me this evening, please, to Psalm 115. Let's look at our text again. Thank you, Lord. I've just been saying thank you, Lord, all day long. He is so good to us. Glory to God. Said out loud, the money is coming in. It's just flowing in. Amen. Pray. We don't care who the Lord uses. We don't care where it comes from. Amen. He'll come by it honest. Won't he? We've been talking about increase. And I enjoy talking about this. I know it works. The Lord's done things for us, brought us out from being broke and behind. And I know he's no respecter of persons. What he'll do for one, he'll do for another. Amen. If you'll believe it, if you'll receive it. You know, I've had people want to argue about this and say, well, now, Brother Keith, now it's just not necessarily God's will for everybody to have plenty and have plenty of money. I don't believe that. Well, then you won't have it. You won't be bothered by it. If you don't, you know, I had somebody come to healing school one day wanting to fuss about it. Well, now, Brother Keith, we don't believe in all that healing stuff like y'all do. Said, we don't preach all that stuff like y'all do. And we, you know, I hadn't seen any of these healings like that. I said, isn't that interesting? I said, we preach it, we believe in it, and we have it. Y'all don't preach it, you don't believe in it, and you don't have it. Wonder if there's any connection here. Jesus said, these signs will follow folk that what?
2: Believe.
1: Them that believe. Amen. Not the doubters, not the scoffers, not the... Well, I'll just stop right there. Psalm 115, verse 12. Do you believe?
2: Yes.
1: You believe in healing?
2: Yes.
1: You believe in prosperity?
2: Yes.
1: Yeah. Then you're a candidate to enjoy it.
2: Amen.
1: Psalm 115, 12 says, the Lord has been mindful of us. He will bless us. He will bless the house of Israel as God's covenant people, which we are today. We're, in the New Testament, we're called the Israel of God. He will bless the house of Aaron. That's the preachers. He will bless them that fear the Lord, both small and great. That's everybody else.
3: That's right.
1: The Lord shall increase you more and more, you and your children.
2: Amen.
1: How many believe that's just like the Lord standing and looking at you tonight and telling you that?
3: Amen.
1: Said out loud, the Bible is God speaking to me. It wouldn't be any more true if you saw the Master come through the ceiling and appear before you and look at you and say, I'm going to increase you more and more, you and your children. It wouldn't be any more true than this right here.
2: Amen.
1: In fact, the Scripture calls this a more sure word.
2: Yes.
1: Right?
2: Yes.
1: Anything, any vision that you have, any dream that you have.

0: Have any prophecy that you might hear, you examine it by this. You check it by this is the more sure word. If the vision, the dream doesn't agree with this, then you don't accept the vision. Amen. If the prophecy doesn't agree with this, then you don't accept the prophecy. I don't care who prophesied to you. Makes no difference. Everything is judged by the standard of this book.
1: Amen. Thank you, Lord.
0: The Lord shall increase you more and more, you and your children. You are blessed of the Lord, which made heaven and earth. The heaven, even the heavens, are the Lord's, but the earth hath He given to the children of men.
1: Praise God.
0: What a nice present.
2: Yes. Yes. Praise God.
0: All the nice things in the earth and all the wisdom that God has given men to develop things. All the nice houses, all the nice cars, all the beautiful clothes, all the nice things. Is that for the devil and his crowd?
2: No.
0: Some folk think it is.
2: No.
0: Hmm? Or did the Lord say, if you be willing and obedient, you will eat the what? The good of the land. That means the best.
2: Right.
0: Best. The Lord shall increase you more and more, you and your children. We shared a little bit the other night about how that Phyllis and I, even after some years in the ministry, were just so broke, you know, and then get behind, struggling, feel like you're half a nostril above water, just a little bit more, and you're going under where you can't come out. And I got to the place where I just was fed up with it. I said, look, I kept seeing in the scriptures that the Lord wanted me to be blessed, and I'm not experiencing it. And finally, in almost desperation, one day I went in by myself and just closed the door behind me and just laid on the bed and wept before the Lord and said, Lord, this is not right. I know this is not right. I know this is not your will. You haven't just decreed and ordained that I be broke all my life. I don't believe that. I see it in the Word that you want me blessed, that it's been provided for me. But some way or another, I'm not experiencing it. I'm not enjoying it. So have mercy on me. Help me. What I don't see, teach me. What I don't understand, reveal to me. What I hadn't been doing right, show me and I'll change it. What I need to stop doing, I'll stop. If I need to start doing something, I'll start it. How many know when you're sincere and you cry out to the Lord with all your heart, He said He'll hear you.
2: Amen.
0: Amen. Amen. And He'll answer you. He said, call unto me. What did He say He'd do? I'll answer you and I'll show you great and mighty things that you know not, that you didn't know. Well, He did. He's so faithful. He began to teach me. It seemed like for the next 5 years, virtually every day He was dealing with me about things about prosperity, showing me where I was missing it, showing me what I was doing wrong and what I was doing right that I needed to do more of. And so that we're beginning to share some of those things in these sessions, because what worked for me will work for you. Amen. Amen. What worked for Abraham works for us.
2: Amen.
0: What worked for David, what worked for Solomon will work for us.
1: Thank you, Lord.
0: So the first thing that the Lord dealt with me about, He said, Keith, I don't mean to hurt an audible voice now, but distinctly inside me, you must overcome selfishness. You can't put yourself first. You can't put your things first. You must put me first. You must put my things first ahead of yours.
1: Amen.
0: Seek ye first, Matthew 6:33 said, seek ye first the kingdom of God and His righteousness, and all these things will be added to you.
2: Amen.
0: Proverbs 3:9 and 10 says, honor the Lord with your substance and with the first fruits of all your increase, so your barns will be filled with plenty and your presses will burst out with new wine.
2: Yeah.
0: If you put God first.
2: Yeah.
0: I said, if you put God first.
2: Yeah.
0: And we said so many folk, even that do give, it's not first with them. When they get paid, they look to see, what have I got to pay? What kind of bills have I got? What do the kids need? We need something for the house. And then, after some of their major things, they also think, well, we need to give something to the church. Well, you've already violated the first principle of prosperity. And it's a sad thing, but most Christians do not tithe and do not put God first. And we talked about last night about tithing, and that the tithe is the Lord's.
2: Amen.
0: And where tithing is concerned, this is the question that you must answer. And I'm not going to go over all of it tonight. Tapes are available if you want to go over it. And some of these things you need to go over more than once to think about it. Meditate. See if I just made it up or if it's in the Bible. The tithe, the tenth of all the increase, is it the Lord's?
2: Yes.
0: Does it belong to Him?
2: Yes.
0: Or is it yours to decide what you want to do? If you want to give it or if you don't. That's the question you must settle once and for all. Don't take my word for it, anybody's word for it. Get in the Bible. Search it out. Does the tenth part of all the increase belong to the Lord?
2: Yes.
0: I believe it does. That's what we've practiced for years. Our ministry practices that. This church practices that. The first tenth plus of all the increase comes off the top, goes into the separate account, and is used to minister to ministers and to churches and to ministries and mission outreaches. God's business.
2: Amen.
0: God's work.
1: Amen.
0: Can you say amen?
2: Amen.
0: Now, the reason I went over that again is because I want to touch on just a few things before we go to the next step here. Honoring God is the first step here we're talking about, putting Him first. How do you honor God? See, I spent the rest of last night talking about one major way that you honor God. You honor God through tithing. That's not the only way. This is a whole seminar here, but I'm just going to touch on the high points. You honor God by honoring His works. He said, bring all the tithe into the storehouse that there may be meat in my house, that there may be provision. And we said, if you'll take care of God's things, He'll take care of yours.
2: Amen.
0: Also, the Bible talks about honoring your elders. Honoring your spiritual elders as well as your natural elders. I won't take the time to go into it, but did you know that Jesus interpreted honoring father and mother as doing something for them financially?
3: Amen.
0: Did you know that?
1: Yes.
0: If you don't know that, go and study it. Look at it. Jesus, sometimes people say, well, honor your mother and father, say nice things about them. No, it means get in your pocket.
3: That's right.
4: Amen.
0: Yes, say nice things about them, but it means get in your pocket.
1: That's right.
0: That's another reason why you should be believing to prosper powerfully.
3: Amen.
0: Amen.
4: Amen.
0: So you can bless mom and dad.
3: Amen.
0: That's mighty weak. All the moms and dads should have said, amen.
2: Amen.
0: Put mama in a better car.
2: Amen.
0: Put mom and dad in a better house.
2: Amen.
0: Amen.
2: Amen?
0: It's godly. I said it's godly. Jesus said. He interpreted honor father and mother as doing things for them financially and materially. Don't take my word for it. Study it. Find it out. It's in the Gospels. Also, the Bible tells you to honor your spiritual elders. People who are your fathers and mothers in the faith.
3: Amen.
0: People who helped you get started, helped you get saved, helped you grow up in the things of God. The Bible says them that labor in the word and doctrine are worthy of double honor.
3: Amen.
0: He's talking about double pay.
3: Thank you, Jesus.
0: Did you hear me? He said, know them that labor among you and are over you in the Lord and esteem them very highly in love for their work's sake. This involves doing things for them financially. He said, you shall not muzzle the ox that treads out the corn.
3: Amen.
0: Right? When you're prospering good, your preachers ought to be prospering good.
2: Amen.
0: Amen? You're making money, they ought to be making money.
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0: Hey, this is Pastor Jeremy from Accelerate Church in Amarillo, Texas, and I want to invite you and your family to join us for the big anniversary celebration at 6 p.m. It's happening at Accelerate Church, the church that I pastor. That's located at 4400 South Crockett in Amarillo, Texas. There's going to be hymns, sing-alongs, various testimonies. You don't want to miss it. It's going to be powerful. We want you to be there and join us.
1: Don't forget the 4055 anniversary on Sunday evening, August 30th. At Accelerate Church. And Diana and I celebrate our 55th anniversary of our marriage. We want to see you and enjoy an evening of rejoicing, singing, and testimony. Do not bring a gift to Diana and me. Just be there.
0: Be there. I'll be looking for you.
1: For instructions on how to find the church for the big rally, give us a call at the station or send a text to 806-898-8803. Kenneth Hagin is next. I'm going to bring you a portion of a teaching series on how you can be led by the Spirit of God. As children of God, we do not have to waste time in life going down blind alleys that lead to dead ends. We can deal wisely in all of the affairs of life and learn how to follow the leading of the Holy Spirit. We're going to share with you a portion of a 2-volume series of teachings on this subject that are available for you to purchase from us. I'll give you the contact information after we hear a portion of the teaching from Brother Hagin now on how you can be led by the Spirit of God.
2: We'll invite you to open your Bibles, please, to the 8th chapter of Romans and to the 20th chapter of Proverbs. These verses will be our text for this particular series of lessons. Now then, if you have your Bibles open to Romans, the 8th chapter, here are 2 verses. We'll read these verses every time for a while because they have to do with what we're talking about. Verse 14, "For as many as are led by the Spirit of God, they are the sons of God." The 16th verse said, "The Spirit itself," or as the margin says, "himself, beareth witness with our spirit that we are the children of God." Proverbs 20:27 says, "The spirit of man is the candle of the Lord, searching all the inward parts of the belly." Now, one translation reads, "The spirit of man is the lamp." Instead of saying "the candle of the Lord," it says "the lamp of the Lord." What he's really saying is that God will enlighten us and will guide us through our spirits. Because, you see, after all, God is a spirit. Now, before we get into the discussion of how to be led by the Spirit, because that is our lessons for this week, that is the beginning at least. Before we can understand how God leads us and guides us through our spirits, let's realize this, that man is spirit, soul, and body. A better way to say it, that man is really a spirit. He has a soul, and he lives in a body. If we're more physical conscious, then we just lose out on spiritual things, and that's the reason people never get any guidance, because they're looking for it to come through the physical. If we're more conscious of the mental, then you can understand why people would fail to receive guidance, for they are looking for it in the mental, and it is not in the mental realm, it's in the spirit. One of the men who's on our board of directors, he testified in our meeting in California that just a matter of a few years ago, he went into business with $50. That's all he had to his name, was $50. But by listening, he was not married. He didn't marry till he was about 30 years of age, or right close to it. Maybe a little beyond that. And by listening to these tapes over and over again, particularly my tape on how to train the human spirit, And we might ought to teach a little bit along that line, because if you're going to listen to your spirit, you need to know how to train your spirit. It needs to be properly trained for it to be a safe guide. And by listening to that, how to train the human spirit, and one or two of the tapes on faith, three of them in particular, he said, now over a period of time of 7 years, by listening to his spirit, see, the spirit will guide a businessman. He turned that $50 into $30 million. It came about by him listening to his spirit. Praise God. Well, he said here, the spirit of man's a candle of the Lord, didn't he? He discovered that. He found that out, that God guides us through our spirit. So we have to understand the nature of man to be able to understand how God guides us and how God deals with us. Man is, as I said, a spirit being. He has a soul. He lives in a body. God speaks to our spirit. God deals with our spirits. Our spirit in the Bible is called by Paul the inward man. He's called by Peter in 1 Peter 3:4 the hidden man of the heart. And when our spirit, which is the inward man, which is the real man, is born again, that inward man, as 2 Corinthians 5:17 says, becomes a new man or a new creature. Therefore, if any man be in Christ, he is a new creature. Old things have passed away. Behold, all things have become new. Now, God intended that we as Christians, and that's what happened to this man that I spoke of here, that we should let that inward man dominate us, and not the flesh, and not even our natural minds. We need to think of ourselves as spirit beings, possessing souls and living in bodies. If you'll think like that, it'll help your faith, and it'll help you to become more conscious of spiritual things. Then we need to recognize the difference between a spirit and soul. Because so much of the time in all of our Christian endeavor and work, most all of us have made that mistake. I did myself. Of just speaking of them as being the same, sort of interchanging them, seeming to think that they're the same. I've asked Bible teachers, leading Bible teachers, and outstanding evangelists and ministers across the nation, and many of them, when I asked them, looked at me in surprise and said, well, I always thought they were the same. That's what they said to me. I said, I thought that too one day. But they couldn't be the same. If they can be divided, they couldn't be the same. Paul, you know, in 1 Thessalonians 5:20, frightened of the church at Thessalonica, said, I pray God, your whole spirit, see, he starts right with the heart of man, the very center of his being comes to the outside. Your whole spirit and soul and body be preserved blameless under the coming of the Son of Man. Well, if we're going to say the spirit and the soul are the same, it'd be just as scriptural to say the body and the soul are the same. But no, they're not. Now, how can you divide them? That's a difficult thing. The only way in the world that you can divide them is with the Word of God. You'll never do it with natural human thinking. You see, Hebrews 4:12 said, for the Word of God is quick and powerful and sharper than any two-edged sword, piercing even to the dividing asunder of soul and spirit. Now, we've not been able to divide them as we ought, because we're more soul conscious than we are spirit conscious. You see, our understanding is a part of our soul. With our bodies, we contact the physical realm. With our spirit, we contact the spiritual realm. With our souls, we contact the intellectual realm. That's the best way and the simplest way to say it. And after all, those are the only three worlds that you live in, or the three realms that you contact. If you ever contact any other realm, you let me know. Amen. Of course, you are not. And after all, that's the only thing, after studying, I suppose, on this subject for 15 years, never really coming to a a conclusion that satisfied my heart, my spirit. Then one day I just wrote it down like that. I wrote down what I knew. I said, well, I know this, with the physical body or with the physical, I contact the physical realm. With the spirit, I contact the spiritual realm. Well, that only left one other realm I contacted. That was the intellectual realm, and that only left one other part of me to contact that realm. With the soul, I contact the intellectual realm. Now, it ought to be easy, as I said, and I want to repeat it. These are so important. It should be easy for spirit-filled people, especially, to locate their spirit. Because in 1 Corinthians 14:14, Paul said, for if I pray in an unknown tongue, my spirit prayeth, but my understanding is unfruitful. My mind, my human thinking, my understanding didn't know what it said. In other words, that's not my soul praying. That's my spirit. That's what Paul said. My spirit prayeth. My spirit prayeth. That wasn't my soul praying. Wasn't my intellect or my mind or my understanding praying. It's my spirit that prayeth. Well, you can see then, that he said here in Proverbs, the spirit of man is the candle of the Lord. Searching all the inward parts of the body or the belly. Now, when a man's born again, when a man becomes a new creation in Christ, eternal life is imparted to his spirit. You remember the Bible said, the wages of sin is death, but the gift of God is eternal life. Another place where the church has missed it is that so many people, you listen to what they say, you listen to their prayers of different various church, sundry churches, and they'll say, God promised us eternal life. No, he made a promise of it in the four Gospels, but after Jesus died and rose from the dead, that promise became a reality. John says in his first epistle, these things I write unto you that believe on the name of the Son of God, that you may know that you have. Present tense, you have eternal life. We've got it right now. We've got it right now. Praise God, we're not going to get it. We have it now. And so eternal life, which is the life and the nature of God, is imparted to our spirits when we're born again. It isn't imparted to our souls. It isn't imparted to our bodies. You remember 2 Corinthians 5:17 said, therefore, if any man be in Christ, he's a new creature. Old things have passed away. Behold, all things become new. But somebody said, what about our soul? Isn't our soul saved when we're born again? No, your soul's not saved when you're born again. Now, a lot of people are calling their soul their spirit. And they said, well, you know, there were so many souls saved last night. Well, no, they weren't. There are a lot of Christians that's been saved and filled with the Holy Ghost for 50 years whose souls are not saved yet. Does that surprise you? Well, I'm going to get you out of it, man. I'm going to give you some scripture to prove it. There are many Christians, even born again, filled with the Holy Ghost and spoke with other tongues, that lived and died without their souls ever being saved. Said, did they go to heaven? Certainly, because they were children of God. Their spirits, they had the witness of the Spirit to their spirits. Here's a verse of scripture in James 1:21. I want you to know this, that the soul is not the innermost being at all. The Bible speaks of belly, our innermost being. Out of your belly, out of your innermost being shall flow rivers of living water. It's the spirit that's the innermost being. It's not the soul that's born again. The saving of the soul is a process.
1: We've been listening for the last several minutes to a portion of a teaching series on how you can be led by the Spirit of God by Brother Hagin. 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So if you're interested in what you just heard and would like to purchase the whole series of how you can be led by the Spirit, send $45 to us, or if you want all 12 messages, which is a total of two series of six messages each, then that would be a grand total of $90 to get the entire library of teaching on this subject. 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

0: welcome to Glorious Marriage. We're Johnny and Lori Thomason, and we're going to be with you folks for these next several minutes going over some things to help you and your spouse to have a glorious marriage.
1: Hey, that's right. Man, that's our prayer.
0: That is our prayer.
1: That's why we do the program, Glorious Marriage.
0: Yeah.
1: It is so fun to be married.
0: Yeah.
1: It's a work.
0: It is work to be married. It is work.
1: But we can do it.
0: But you know what? Hmm. Anything worth having is worth working for.
1: Well, that's it exactly.
0: Yeah.
1: That is it exactly. If you don't have any skin in the game.
0: Yeah, that's right.
1: You know what I'm saying? If it's not costing you something.
0: Yeah, you won't appreciate it. You won't value it.
1: You will not appreciate it.
0: Yeah.
1: You will not value it.
0: That's true.
1: That is it.
0: Yeah.
1: Hey, so listen, if you need some more programs, you can go to kingdomkeys.org. Go to the podcast page, find Glorious Marriage, lots of programs there. Hey, if you're on the Johnny Thomason YouTube page, be sure to like, share, and subscribe. If you hadn't done that, do it. Subscribe. Yeah. We have a lot of people doing a lot of content out there. You know what? It's there 7 days a week, 24 hours a day on the web. You can get on that, listen to these programs.
0: Multiple topics. I mean, no one should be able to say, Johnny, oh, I didn't know that the Word said that about marriage. You know, we cover so many different topics.
1: Cover it, man.
0: From not just marriage, from child training and communication. Yeah, yeah.
1: Conflict resolution.
0: Yeah, there's just a lot of information out there. Yeah. So
1: if you're married and you're a Christian, you need to be a disciple.
0: That's right.
1: You need to have your tails in a remnant church, submitted to pastoral covering authority.
0: Yes.
1: Why? That's the way Jesus set this thing up. We didn't.
0: Yeah.
1: In order for it to work and to be glorious, these are things that we need to do. These are instructions.
0: Yeah.
1: So you have to be a disciple, to discipline one.
0: Yeah.
1: To be married, you have to be a disciplined one to be disciplined yourself.
0: Mm-hmm.
1: Full of the Holy Spirit.
0: Yeah.
1: Because then you can do all things through Christ. That is the anointing.
0: Yeah. So, well, there's protection in that too.
1: Yeah. So when you're doing the Word.
0: Yeah.
1: And you can do the Word because through Christ, I can do all things.
0: I can do all things.
1: I can do things through Christ who strengthens me.
0: Yeah. Do we really believe that? Do we really believe what we read in the Word?
1: See?
0: Sometimes, you know, I think, you know, do we just read it and say, oh, well, that's good for somebody.
1: Yeah.
0: But do we really believe it and
1: for yourself.
0: Receive it? And apply it in our own life.
1: Yeah.
0: Because there's a big disconnect there if we don't. You know, if we're just reading and say, oh, well, that, or reading it and thinking, oh, well, that's for so-and-so. Oh, I hope so-and-so reads that and accepts it. You know, when you think about, you know, some of those scriptures about, you know, somebody that needs correction, you know, that we think of.
1: But, I said you have to be full of the Spirit.
0: Yeah.
1: So then there's going to be fruit of the Spirit.
0: Right.
1: And that's kind of what I want to talk about today is the fruit of the Spirit.
0: Yes.
1: So the fruit would be you have to be a disciple.
0: Yeah.
1: In order to do this.
0: Yeah.
1: In order to, this really applies in your walk with Jesus, but it also applies in marriage.
0: Mm-hmm.
1: Way more than you'll ever understand.
0: Mm-hmm.
1: Galatians 5:22. That's where I'm going to look at in 5:23. 5:24 or 5:25. I mean, these are some key good scriptures, and there's a couple of key words I really, really, really want to jump on here.
0: Okay.
1: We've talked about fruit of the Spirit. We've talked about love, the first one.
0: Mm-hmm.
1: 1 Corinthians chapter 13.
0: Yeah.
1: What love is and what love is not.
0: Yeah.
1: You and I have said this many, many, many times. There's four or five different definitions of love and where it's used and how it's used in the scripture. We need to look at that word love.
0: Uh-huh.
1: It's like the word peace. There's 25 to 28 different definitions of the word peace in the Word of God.
0: Yeah.
1: The word wine.
0: Mm-hmm.
1: There's 7 to 8 different and probably more definitions of what wine is. So when you're reading the Word of God, we need to break these words down and understand what they are and in the context that they're used in.
0: Yeah.
1: Fruit of the Spirit is love. So these are the things we need to manifest when we're filled with the Spirit of God. We're saved. We're blood bought. We're a new creation in Christ.
0: Yeah.
1: You know, before this, it told you all the stuff that you need to refrain from. Not be a part of, not partakers of, so to speak, in the scriptures before. But we won't talk about what we need to be doing.
0: Yeah.
1: Producing the fruit of spirit, the fruit of the spirit. The fruit are all these things. It's not just one of these things. It's all these things.
0: Well, and it's all encompassing.
1: All encompassing.
0: It's not all these several different fruit. It's the fruit of the spirit. It's all encompassed right there. It entails all of these characteristics, though. Mm. And so you can't have... operate in the fruit of the spirit if you're missing love or joy or peace or if you're missing any one of those components, you're not operating in the full component of the fruit of the spirit.
1: Producing the fruit. Yeah. There you go. And you said it. It's love. It's joy. It's peace. It's long-suffering, mm-hmm, kindness, mm-hmm, goodness, faithfulness, gentleness, self-control. That's it. Those are the fruit of the spirit.
0: Yeah.
1: So we've really covered love so great so many times. We covered,
0: mm-hmm,
1: joy.
0: Mm-hmm.
1: Joy is kind of self-explanatory. You're happy.
0: Yeah.
1: Peaceful. Joyful.
0: Yeah.
1: Thankful. Grateful. All that stuff is under the joy.
0: Mm-hmm.
1: Peace. There,
0: mm-hmm,
1: you go. There could,
0: mm-hmm,
1: be up to 25 different meanings here, but you just got to figure out which one it is. It's having no worries, having no concerns. Peace.
0: Yeah.
1: I'm operating in peace.
0: Yeah.
1: Long suffering, that's the one we need to really look at. Mm-hmm. I looked it up the other day because it's here in Galatians chapter 5 verse 22, but it's also in what love is in, mm-hmm, 1 Corinthians 13.
0: Mm-hmm.
1: Long suffering, that's a word that we really need to focus on in this particular program. Are you long suffering with your spouse? Are you long suffering with your children?
0: Mm-hmm.
1: Are you long suffering? And I'll bet you are at your job.
0: Mm-hmm.
1: See, at your job, you're getting paid to be long suffering because you're dealing with people and you're putting up with stuff that you don't like, but you'll put up with it because why? You're getting paid.
0: Mm-hmm.
1: And you have to get along just because you don't have a choice.
0: Yeah.
1: So my point is this. Are you long suffering with your wife? Are you long suffering with your husband?
0: Yeah.
1: Are you long suffering with your children?
0: Mm.
1: And I'm saying when your children, I'm not saying to put up with and put up with and put up with. I'm saying they need a little bit more grace because you're in the training phase of this, right? You love them,
0: mm-hmm,
1: so we need to put up with them. And that long suffering is putting up with stuff against what you're feeling. In other words, it's like I'm putting up with it. It's like give and take. It's like with Lori. And she with me, it's a reverse, or it's a, I sow this into Lori and then it comes back to me, and she sows this into me and it comes back to her. I put up with stuff,
0: mm-hmm,
1: that rubs me the wrong way sometimes. Like I deal with stuff. So idiosyncrasies a lot of times, we'll just put up with it just for the sake of not making it an issue.
0: Yeah, not arguing about it.
1: Not arguing about it.
0: Yeah.
1: It could be little Mickey Mouse things, and it could turn into major stuff. And there again, that's where you want to talk about it. You want to communicate. Hey, Lori, when you do this, this. Or she'll say, Johnny, when you do that, this. Okay?
0: Yeah.
1: But long suffering.
0: Let's look at that word, Johnny, because I've looked this up.
1: Good.
0: And it can be the same word as patience. Long suffering can
1: Beautiful.
0: Be the same word as patience, but it's made up from the words that mean long temper.
1: Long temper. Oh, patience.
0: So the word denotes lenience,
1: mm-hmm, mm-hmm,
0: forbearance, fortitude, patient endurance, long suffering. Also included in this word is the ability to endure persecution and ill treatment.
1: Thank you.
0: It describes a person who has the power to exercise revenge, but instead exercises restraint.
1: Okay, so that's my point.
0: Yes.
1: That's the word. And I wanted to have all the definitions with me, but it's in my cell phone, and we're using my cell phone as the camera.
0: Right.
1: But I'm glad that you have that because I looked at that and I studied that. Patience. Love is patient.
0: Yeah.
1: Love is long-suffering.
0: Yeah.
1: So
0: yeah.
1: How do you exercise
0: love,
1: this? Yes.
0: So one of those components of the fruit of the Spirit is, I think that is so good, Johnny, it describes a person who has the power to exercise revenge, but instead exercises restraint.
1: Beautiful. And that baby right there, Lori, that right there is a cause of a lot of problems in your marriage because you're not exercising long suffering. You don't understand patience.
0: You could,
1: but you don't.
0: But you choose not to. Yeah.
1: And so that's my point. So when I'm reading the fruit of the Spirit is love, joy, peace, long suffering, kindness, goodness, faithfulness, gentleness, and self control. I'm going to exercise love, of course. I'm going to you know, joy and peace, and you just skip over long suffering because you really don't understand what that word is. Because
0: it sounds like
1: I'm going to be gentle. I'm going to be faithful to my wife or my spouse. Yeah. I'm gonna have self-control. But really, really, really, really, really, unless you know what long-suffering is, is patience. Oh, that's a powerful word. But and you know as well as I do that there's a lot of people that don't understand what the word is and they're not doing it. They're not exercising it. Now, guess what? You're going to be held accountable to God because we just exposed you.
0: Yeah.
1: We just exposed you. And it's not us. The Lord, the Word of God just exposed a weak area in your marriage, in your relationship, in order to get yourself back on track and get online.
0: Or in your parenting.
1: Hey.
0: Yeah.
1: Exactly.
0: Yeah.
1: So you need to repent.
0: Yeah.
1: Say, God, I'm sorry. I didn't realize I was wrong. See, ignorance, you know, and you know down in deep inside, if you're ignorant of something, you know, but now you're not.
0: Right.
1: And so that's why I wanted to look at the word long-suffering, and it just kind of come up. And then I was reading and studying like what you're reading and studying, and I was convicted. I was convicted of that. Because sometimes I get a little short with maybe a grandchild. Maybe I'll get a little short with Lori. Or maybe I'll get a little short, you know, just say at a grocery store with the checker. Or maybe when I'm trying to place an order, like the other evening, I'm trying to place an order on an order of food.
0: Yeah, ordering,
1: and they didn't send it. They didn't give it right.
0: Yeah.
1: I'm thinking, come on, man.
0: Yeah.
1: I mean, I didn't chew them out. I wasn't mean to them.
0: Right.
1: But I'm just saying, I was convicted of this because I was ignorant and didn't understand what long-suffering was. And once the Lord and the Word of God exposed that to me, I'm making the adjustment.
0: Yeah.
1: I'm adjusting myself, and I'm just asking. Asking you guys, anybody listening, if you don't understand this and you're not exercising this well, guess what? The Lord just got a hold of you.
0: Yeah, because you know, I mean, we can all think of times when maybe we've been done wrong, when maybe we, you know, other people, if you were explaining or telling the situation, they would say, "Oh, well, you're justifiable in how you feel or whatever." But really and truly. To know that we have exercised restraint instead of lashing out in revenge, you know, to like you always say, or you say a lot of times, reel yourself in.
1: Exactly.
0: This is when you can reel yourself in, you are operating in long-suffering.
1: Long-suffering when you and self-control.
0: And self-control,
1: Reel yourself
0: reel
1: in.
0: Yourself in.
1: Those two cover that.
0: Yeah, yeah,
1: we really are in charge of us.
0: Yeah, I can't control you.
1: No.
0: I can't control anybody else.
1: Right.
0: I can control me.
1: Mm-hmm.
0: I can control how I respond, how I react in certain situations or, you know, talking with people, whatever, you know, I can control me.
1: I can control me. I can keep myself reeled in. Why can I do that?
0: Tame my tongue.
1: Why can I do that, Lori? Because I can do all things Christ to strengthen me. And like we said in the very beginning, yes, you can.
0: Yeah.
1: Yes, that woman pushes your buttons, but no, with the Spirit of God, with the anointing of being a wife, with the anointing of being a husband, with the anointing of being a parent, you can control yourself.
0: We've been empowered to operate in these fruit of the
1: you
0: Spirit.
1: You can operate in long-suffering.
0: We've already been empowered to operate in
1: glory to God. There you go. I like that.
0: Yes.
1: Well, I'm just encouraging you, man. Just rejoice with us, man, because we just exposed some things and some. I mean, like I said, I'm a student of the Word.
0: That's right.
1: Now, I have a ton of degrees in all this stuff, but you know what? It doesn't make... God still can reveal Himself to me.
0: Yeah.
1: He can reveal Himself through you, through His Word. He does it. That's the way we know the character of God. But guess what? We're out of time, so we're going to go throw another log on the fire.
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3: Right now, I'm reading to you from the book of 2 Kings, and we're ready to begin chapter 10. And Ahab had 70 sons in Samaria. And Jehu wrote letters and sent to Samaria unto the rulers of Jezreel, to the elders and to them that brought up Ahab's children, saying, Now as soon as this letter cometh to you, seeing your master's sons are with you, and there are with you chariots and horses, a fenced city also and armor, look even out the best and meetest of your master's sons, and set him on his father's throne, and fight for your master's house. But they were exceedingly afraid, and said, Behold, two kings stood not before him. How then shall we stand? And he that was over the house, and he that was over the city, the elders also, and the bringers up of the children, sent to Jehu, saying, We are thy servants, and will do all that thou shalt bid us. We will not make any king. Do thou that which is good in thine eyes. Then he wrote a letter the second time to them, saying, If ye be mine, and if ye will hearken unto my voice, take ye the heads of the men your master's sons, and come to me to Jezreel by tomorrow this time. Now the king's sons, being 70 persons, were with the great men of the city which brought them up. And it came to pass, when the letter came to them, that they took the king's sons and slew 70 persons, and put their heads in baskets, and sent him them to Jezreel. Note, Jehu got the heads of all the sons of Ahab cut off by their own guardians at Samaria. These sons of Ahab were at Samaria, a strong city, perhaps brought thither upon occasion of the war with Syria as a place of safety, or perhaps upon notice of Jehu's insurrection. With them were the rulers of Jezreel, that is, the great officers of the court who went to Samaria to secure themselves or to consult what was to be done. Jehu did not think it fit to send his forces to Samaria to destroy them, but that the hand of God might appear the more remarkably in it, he made their guardians their murderers. He sent a challenge to their friends to stand by them. Not that he desired that they should really do this, or expected that they would. He gained from them a submission. They prudently reasoned with themselves. Behold, two kings stood not before him, but fell as sacrifices to his rage. How shall we stand? Therefore they sent him a surrender of themselves. They said, We will do what you bid us. What he bid them was that he demanded all the heads of these 70 sons of Ahab by the following day. And it was granted. Therefore Jehu cut off all the house of Ahab. Now verse 8. And there came a messenger and told him, saying, They have brought the heads of the king's sons. And he said, Lay ye them in two heaps at the entering in of the gate until the morning. And it came to pass in the morning that he went out and stood and said to all the people, Ye be righteous. Behold, I conspired against my master and slew him. But who slew all these? Know now that there shall fall unto the earth nothing of the word of the Lord, which the Lord spake concerning the house of Ahab. For the Lord hath done that which he spake by his servant Elijah. So Jehu slew all that remained of the house of Ahab in Jezreel, and all his great men, and his kinsfolks, and his priests, until he left him none remaining. Note the strategy of Jehu here. He seems to upbraid those that were the executioners of Ahab's sons, and yet he also acknowledges the hand of God in it. Let's word it this way and convey what he was saying. He said, I slew but one. They have slain all of these. So let not the people of Samaria nor any of the friends of the house of Ahab ever reproach me for what I have done when their own elders and their very guardians of their orphans have done this. And then he says, the Lord hath done that which he spoke by Elijah. Now verse 12, and he arose and departed, and came to Samaria. And as he was at the shearing house in the way, Jehu met with the brethren of Ahaziah, king of Judah, and said, who are ye? And they answered, we are the brethren of Ahaziah, and we go down to salute the children of the king and the children of the queen. And he said, take them alive. And they took them alive and slew them at the pit of the shearing house, even 42 men. Neither left he any of them. Note, providence brought the brethren of Ahaziah in his way as he was going on with this execution. These people were branches of Ahab's house, being descended from Athaliah, and therefore they fell within Jehu's commission, what God had commissioned him to do. They were tainted with the wickedness of the house of Ahab, and they were linked in affection to Jezebel and Joram, or they were going down to salute the children of the king and the queen. Verse 15, and when he was departed thence, he lighted on Jehonadab, the son of Rechab, coming to meet him. And he saluted him and said to him, is thine heart right as my heart is with thy heart? And Jehonadab answered, it is. If it be, give me thine hand. And he gave him his hand, and he took him up to him into the chariot. And he said, come with me and see my zeal for the Lord. So they made him ride in his chariot. And when he came to Samaria, he slew all that remained unto Ahab in Samaria, till he had destroyed him according to the saying of the Lord, which he spake to Elijah. Note, all of Ahab's descendants, the great men, the kinsfolks, his priests, everything pertaining to him had now been executed. Having now slain all that remained of the house of Ahab, Jehu now turns to the religious question. Let's read. Verse 18. And Jehu gathered all the people together and said unto them, Ahab served Baal a little, but Jehu shall serve him much. Now therefore call unto me all the prophets of Baal, all his servants, and all his priests. Let none be wanting. For I have a great sacrifice to do to Baal. Whosoever shall be wanting, he shall not live. But Jehu did it in subtlety, to the intent that he might destroy the worshippers of Baal. And Jehu said, proclaim a solemn assembly for Baal. And they proclaimed it. And Jehu sent through all Israel, and all the worshippers of Baal came, so that there was not a man left that came not. And they came into the house of Baal, and the house of Baal was full from one end to another. And he said unto him that was over the vestry, bring forth vestments for all the worshippers of Baal. And he brought them forth vestments. Note, like priests of other nations, the priests of Baal had their particular sacred robes which they used when ministering the rites of their religion. It seems that even every worshiper had a special vestment. Verse 23, and Jehu went, and Jehonadab, the son of Rechab, into the house of Baal, and said unto the worshippers of Baal, search and look, that there be here with you none of the servants of the Lord, but the worshippers of Baal only. And when they went in to offer sacrifices and burnt offerings, Jehu appointed 80 men without, and said, if any of the men whom I have brought into your hands escape, he that letteth him go, his life shall be for the life of him. And it came to pass, as soon as he had made an end of offering the burnt offering, that Jehu said to the guard and to the captains, go in and slay them, let none come forth. And they smote them with the edge of the sword. And the guard and the captains cast them out, and went to the city of the house of Baal. And they brought forth the images out of the house of Baal, and burned them. And they brake down the image of Baal, and brake down the house of Baal, and made it a draught house unto this day. Thus Jehu destroyed Baal out of Israel. Howbeit, from the sins of Jeroboam, the son of Nebat, who made Israel to sin, Jehu departed not from after them, to wit, the golden calves that were in Bethel and that were in Dan. Note, Jehu did much good in destroying Baal worship, but he held on to the golden calf worship of Jeroboam. Verse 30, and the Lord said unto Jehu, because thou hast done well in executing that which is right in mine eyes, and hast done unto the house of Ahab according to all that was in mine heart, thy children of the fourth generation shall sit on the throne of Israel. But Jehu took no heed to walk in the law of the Lord God of Israel with all his heart, for he departed not from the sins of Jeroboam, which made Israel to sin. Note, it has been said that if Jesus Christ is not Lord of all, he's not Lord at all. And we see here that holding on to a part of idol worship while doing away with other wicked things leaves something there that comes to be a snare. It must be all for God. Jehu knew he was commissioned by God, and yet when he finished this, he took no heed to walk in the ways of the Lord. Sometimes people start out well and do many good things and then turn away from the Lord. That's always a very sad thing. Verse 32, in those days the Lord began to cut Israel short, and Hazael smote them and all the coasts of Israel, from Jordan eastward, all the land of Gilead, the Gadites, and the Reubenites, and the Manassites, from Aroer, which is by the river Arnon, even Gilead and Bashan. Now the rest of the acts of Jehu, and all that he did, and all his might, are they not written in the book of the Chronicles of the kings of Israel? And Jehu slept with his fathers, and they buried him in Samaria. And Jehoahaz, his son, reigned in his stead. And the time that Jehu reigned over Israel in Samaria was 28 years. Now that brings us to the end of chapter 10. So our reading tomorrow will begin at the 11th chapter of the book of 2 Kings. We'll begin our reading tomorrow at 2 Kings 11 and verse 1.
2: To Today is Monday, August 17th. Let's take a look at the weather for the Amarillo area. Tonight, overnight low, low to mid 70s. Tomorrow, high temperature about 102. Southwest winds gusting to 25 miles per hour.

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0: answers. Welcome to the program. Today, our featured group is a new trio called Weeks Revival with J.J. Weeks, Mark Clay, and Benjamin Scott. J.J. talks about the group.
1: It's made up of three guys, Benjamin Scott, Mark Clay, and myself. All of us come from a rich history of church music and Southern gospel music. As a matter of fact, Benjamin Scott, at the early age of 5 years old, began to travel with his family in a Southern gospel quartet. That led him throughout the years to be a worship pastor at many great churches across the nation. Ended up traveling with me, and then that led him to a group called New Song. Mark Clay lives in a small town in Oklahoma. Music wasn't even a thing in his town, but music was in his blood. And at the early age of 19, he got the call from the Neelands to begin to travel and sing and do bass with them. Many years later, New Song came along, and he's been with them for 30 plus years. Myself, I grew up in church. Southern gospel was the heartbeat of our church. It was worship in our church. And at 21 years old, I felt God saying that music was going to be a part of your life for the rest of your life.
0: That's J.J. Weeks. The group has just released their first self-titled project. And J.J. says they went back and recorded one of his signature solo hits as a trio.
1: You know, when I was young, I grew up in a great family. You know, Ronnie, like great parents who love the Lord, taught me about loving the Lord, showed it, not just talked about it. And my mom would come in every morning, and she would wake me up for school because she knew alarm clocks, like I would just hit snooze or whatever. And but she would come in every morning, and she would say, "Hey, son, before you get out of bed, you know, make sure you give your day to the Lord, you know,

0: And I would do that. So I was 15 years old when she walked in one day and said, "Here, before you get out of bed, I want you to seriously pray and give God your day, the good, the bad, whatever comes, just give it to him." And so I just began to pray this little prayer then that said, "God, whatever I face today, whether it's a mountaintop experience or a valley experience, let people see you in me today, in my actions, in my words, all those things." And so I prayed that for years. And then one morning I woke up and I heard this little chorus. Never did I ever think it'd become a song, you know, on a record. But God saw fit to put it on record. And then it's touched hundreds and hundreds and hundreds of thousands of people across the world in a way that I just, it's just a prayer of a kid who just said, "Hey, I want to be used, God." And it's still ringing true today.
1: That's JJ Weeks, and here is Weeks'

0: FMCU, that's Weeks Revival. Their first radio release is a song called Breaking Loose. JJ talks about writing the song.
1: I think about the seasons in my life when discouragement's gotten a hold to me, hold of me and wrapped us. And the enemy knows he can get me with discouragement. And I was thinking about those moments in my life where I've allowed the enemy to wrap me up in whatever I was dealing with, right? But every single time I'd get into a service or at church and worship would start, and I remember just the freedom that you feel. And so I was trying to explain this to the guys, and each one of us in that room had a story of those moments where God took the chains off of us.
0: That's JJ Weeks, and here's Weeks Revival with Breaking Loose.

0: Breaking Loose, that's Week's Revival. We have much more from the group coming up today from their brand new album. In just a moment, a new single from the Triumphant Quartet.
1: One day, something happened. I was working for a few days, helping with inventory at the end of the year of 1969. The owner of the Christian bookstore asked if I might be interested in becoming a DJ at the only Christian radio station in the Amarillo area, which was in Canyon. Something was ignited in me with that job. Eventually, I ended up getting a radio program in Shamrock, the nearest place to the church in Wheeler where I had become pastor. After 9 years of hosting that radio program, we started our own station in Wheeler. 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On the 30th day of this month, we will celebrate the 40th anniversary of that Wheeler station, KPDR. It became a network, now broadcasting on 8 radio stations and 6 booster stations, actually called translators, in the top of Texas, Oklahoma, and New Mexico. I would like to invite you to the big celebration rally from 6 p.m. until 8 p.m. with fellowship, meet and greet occurring at 5 p.m. to 6 p.m. on August 30th. Come to what we are calling the big 40-55 celebration, because we will be celebrating our 40th anniversary of this radio network and the 55th anniversary of Diana's and my marriage. Be there to represent your town. It will be at Accelerate Church in Amarillo at 4400 South Crockett Street. I'll be looking for you at the big 40-55 celebration of Kingdom Keys Network.
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0: Hello, friend, and welcome back. We have a new single coming up from the Triumphant Quartet. The latest from Phillips and Banks is called The Anthem, and Jacob Phillips says it's based on Scripture.
3: The Lord gave it to us in a really unique way. We weren't in some kind of writing session or anything like that, just in the RV on the way home from a long trip, and the Lord gave us that. Also, this song is all based on Scripture, right? Psalm 98, and the chorus of this our song, The Anthem, says, "Oh, sing to the Lord, for He has done marvelous things."
0: That's Jacob Phillips, and here's Phillips and Banks with The Anthem.

Ted has a new single release out to radio, but it's actually not a new song. They first recorded it back in 2008 on an album called Intermission, but they have repainted this masterpiece. Clayton Inman sings a picture of what that moment will be like when he meets Jesus face to face. I think you'll love the song, Welcome to Heaven. Here's the Triumphant Quartet.

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1: Hey everybody, Tim Lovelace here with jokes that I hear from the road. I told my sister that she's drawing her eyebrows way too high. She looks surprised. Keep smiling while you're listening to Rodney Balcombe right here on the Gospel Greats.
0: The one and

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4: 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Here's the Gaither Vocal Band with Your Grace and Mercy.

0: Grace and Mercy. That's the Gaither Vocal Band. Our featured group today is Weeks Revival. Their new self-titled project has just been released. J.J. Weeks has had some great success in the CCM world. Benjamin Scott and Mark Clay with new song. And they say this trio came from nowhere.
1: We were doing preparing on the bus, and next thing you know, Mark steps in and he throws that third party in. And it was like, Mark, I didn't even know you sang. And it just sprouted from there. Like, Ben came up, I don't know, maybe a month or month later, and said, what do you think about throwing this as a trio?
0: That's J.J. Weeks. Here's Weeks Revival with another great song from the new album called Signed by Grace. There was

0: Signed by Grace, that's Week's Revival. Mark Clay tells us a little about his background in gospel music.
1: I didn't really know, you know, I was kind of called to music ministry. I didn't know how that would work because I grew up in a small town in Oklahoma. There's back then, no social media, no nothing. All you could do was maybe send a cassette tape to somebody and hope they listen to it, which is, you know, kind of like a shot in the dark, really. So that's what I did. And Todd Nealon was sitting in his office one day and had a big stack of those tapes and decides to pull my tape out, listens to it, goes into Kelly and says, hey, we need to audition this guy. And they already kind of had someone in mind at the time. So she was like, I mean, really? He's like, we need to audition this guy. So next thing I know, my mom calls me at work, which she never did, and says, you're not going to believe it. And I was like, what? And she goes, Kelly Nealon is on our answering machine, and she wants you to come to audition in Tulsa. And
2: I'm like, you're talking about like a tape answering machine.
1: Yeah, right? Yeah. So she comes home, and, you know, Kelly Nealon, for her, we grew up in you know, gospel music, so it's like Elvis being on the answering machine. Kelly Nealon is on. So I went up there and auditioned and got my first gig, you know, at 19. So was with them about 2 years, and then ended up going with New Song, which has been there 31 years.
0: That's Mark Clay. He talks about one of his favorites on the new project.
1: I love the message of Dead and Gone, you know, that, hey, you know, Satan's going to just chase you and tell you about all your past failures. But in Christ, all of that's dead and gone. It's thrown. It's thrown, and, you know, you'll never see it again.
0: That's Mark Clay, and here's Week's Revival with Dead and Gone.

0: Oh, that's Weeks Revival, and there's much more with the group coming up in Hour 2. In just a moment, our Southern Gospel headlines for the week.
1: If you died tonight, do you know where you would be in the morning? If you say, heaven, I hope, that's not going to get you there. Jesus said, you must be born again. Without being born again, you will not enter the kingdom of God. Joining a church is not being born again. Getting baptized in water is not being born again. Taking communion bread is not being born again. Doing good deeds is not being born again. Keeping the Ten Commandments is not the way to be born again. To be born again, you must receive Jesus as your Lord and Savior and repent. Jesus said, except you repent, you shall all perish. Call us here at Kingdom Keys Ministries for prayer and help on how to be born again.
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0: Welcome back. Our Southern Gospel headlines are coming up in just a moment. Right now, let's enjoy this from the Blackwood Brothers and Ronnie Booth. It's on a project called Together, a Gospel Tribute.

0: That's Ronnie Booth and the Blackwood Brothers. And now for our Southern Gospel headlines of the week. Master's Voice is announcing changes to the group. The group's owner and leader since the group's inception in 1995, Ricky Capps, will be stepping away from the group for personal reasons. In his tenor position, Thomas Nally, who has been the sound engineer for the group, will step up to the mic. Thomas, you recall, is the former tenor for groups like the Kingsmen, Gold City, and the Lefevre Quartet. The group has also decided to change names. No announcement has been made at this time about that change. Jordan Wilburn has announced his departure from Carolina the Band after a brief stint with the group. No announcement has been made about his replacement with the group or Jordan's future plans. On July 30th, Jeff and Sherry Easter encountered some major bus problems. Jeff explains.
1: Our night started last night, leaving home at 9 o'clock, heading to our date down here in Alabama. About 2 a.m., I smelled gear oil. Tanner was driving, so he pulled over here to Auburn, Alabama. My wheel bearings went bad on my drive wheel on the driver's side. I had the passenger side replaced a few weeks ago. So literally when I pulled over and found the smoke, there were flames. And so I had my fire extinguisher, thank the Lord, and was able to put the flames out. It could have been really bad.
0: That's Jeff Easter. If anyone can fix it, he can. And those are our Southern Gospel headlines for the week. Here's Jeff and Sherry with their Dove-nominated song, No Rock.

0: Sherry Easter. And that'll wrap things up for hour one of the program. Coming up in hour two, we'll have much more with Week's Revival and a spotlight segment with KT&T. I'm Rodney Balkum, and you're listening to The Gospel Greats.
1: The story is told of a little girl that was rejected by her parents and forced to live in a foster home. Over the next several months, she struggled every day with rejection and the relocation. One day at school, her teacher said to her, "I wish you were mine," and those words brought healing to that broken-hearted young girl. Friend, that's what God is saying to the sinner. I wish you were mine. Hi, this is Billy Nickel with Amarillo's First Family Church next to Jorge's Restaurant, reminding you he loves you so very much that he gave his life for you.
2: 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And the engineer leading the technical aspects, including installation, got only one antenna of the six bay structure placed onto the tower, and it was only stuck up there about 30 feet or so, rather than the 400 feet authorized. Nevertheless, we started and we had a wonderful time and we reached out 20 miles. We would love to receive testimonies of what this network means to you. Offerings are not necessary to send a card or a letter with your testimony. 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
4: Hello, this is Diana File, and I would like for you to join me in Psalm 20 and verse 1. May the Lord answer you in the day of trouble. May the name of the God of Jacob defend you. May he send you help from the sanctuary and strengthen you out of Zion. May he remember all your offerings and accept your burnt sacrifice. Really, this whole psalm is like a prayer. Declaring this over people, you know, may the Lord do this to you. So we would say it's like a prayer. We are the ones, people are the ones that have trouble and have needs. God is Almighty God. He's possessor of heaven and earth and all that therein is. He is Almighty God. And so there's nothing too difficult. There's nothing too hard for God. When we see the creation that he has made, it's just totally amazing. You know, you can watch the simplest of things that, you know, we really take for granted. For instance, all the birds that are all around us and how the Bible says that there's not one sparrow that falls to the ground that the Lord doesn't see. And so, or he doesn't take notice of. Of course, Jesus was the one saying that. And he said, and you're worth more than many sparrows. So these truths we must keep in mind and we must proclaim these things over ourselves and over other people. And that's part of prayer is a proclamation of who the Lord is. And so we want him to answer us in the day of trouble. And this says the name of the God of Jacob. That term is used many times in the Bible, the God of Jacob. In other words, the Lord was a defense for Jacob. He was a standard around which to fight, and he was a trust and means of deliverance. And actually, according to Dake, this title, God of Jacob, is found 22 times in the scriptures. So this is the God who met Jacob when he was nothing and deserved nothing but wrath, but who gave him everything in its equivalent of this. In other words, this name is equivalent to the God of all grace as recorded in 1 Peter 5:10. So isn't it wonderful to know that the God of Jacob, in other words, Jacob had a covenant with God. If you know that story in the Old Testament, he was carried the covenant with God. And so I liked this comment that Dake said. He left with nothing, and he deserved nothing but God's wrath. And yet God gave him everything. Wow, he's like that. God is the God of all grace. And so many times you might think, well, I don't deserve anything. And, you know, it's really true. We don't deserve anything from God, but he wants to be the God of all grace. He wants to give us everything that we need. In this part, he send you help from the sanctuary and strengthen you out of Zion. Of course, this was written when they had, a place where they assembled the sanctuary. And, of course, Zion is a word used for Jerusalem. But we could bring that over in the New Testament. God is the God of the sanctuary, or he dwells in us, so he is your help. Until next time, get into the Word and let the Word get in you.
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6: 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Keep pouring down righteousness.